0: but the Brinkmans are not there. Let's join Pastor Jim Duncan on the stage of his brand new outdoor amphitheater.
1: Folks, I'm really sorry, but our featured group, the Brinkman family, is not here. We haven't heard from them since they entered Mexico 2 days ago. But since we're all here, I'll just take this opportunity to tell you a little story about my life. I was born in 1945 in California. My father went to Bible college in Los Angeles, and then we moved to Ohio.
2: Hang on, guys. Hey, Dad, can you at least keep two wheels on the ground?
3: It's not possible with these potholes. Susan, Charlie's going airborne again back
2: Charlie,
3: there.
2: Charlie, buckle up.
3: I'm afraid we went too far. He said there was a sign.
2: I didn't see any sign. Dad, we are now 20 minutes late.
3: I don't need updates every minute.
2: Sorry. Good thing those chickens are gone. They'd be dead by now.
4: I feel sick.
5: Michelle, get the bucket quick.
2: There's a sign, Dad. We made it.
3: Look, guys, the stage.
6: Wow, there's a lot of people here.
5: Are you all right, Hope?
4: I'm okay.
6: That must be Pastor Jim up there.
3: He's praying with someone. Let's get out quietly, gang. Girls, grab your instruments and head up there on the left side.
1: Raphael, Jesus is listening right now. You can tell him what you just told me.
7: Okay. Jesus, I do bad things. I disobey my grandma. Sometimes I mean them offense. I'm sorry. Please forgive me. I want to follow you and be your servant. Thank you, Jesus, for saving me.
1: Amen. Folks, the angels in heaven are rejoicing right now. Raphael here just gave his life to Jesus.
5: Hey, Jim, they're here.
1: Folks, the Brinkmans are here. We're glad you made it.
8: Yes, we did. Sorry if I may. Why are we doing this? It's a good school.
9: Mr. Garcia, that's a concern of the Ministry of Education. You just see that they get it.
10: Hi, Charlie.
4: Hi, Gracie. Did you just get up?
10: Yeah, I couldn't get to sleep. Too many strange noises. Did you hear the jungle sounds?
4: No.
10: What you looking at? What is that?
4: A spider monkey. Her name is Chica.
10: She must be their pet. Look at her swing with those long arms.
4: Spider monkeys do that. Chica, come here.
10: Be careful, Charlie. Monkeys bite.
4: Look what I have.
10: Don't give her your candy bar.
4: I'm not. I'm showing it to her. See, it's shiny, Chica. Pretty. Hey, let go. You can't have it.
10: Hang on, Charlie. Oh, no, she got it.
4: Give it back, Chica. Don't open it. You can't eat that.
5: Hey, you guys. What's going on? Did Chica just steal your candy?
10: She grabbed it right out of his hand.
5: Chica's fast.
10: Will she choke on it?
5: Oh, don't worry. She knows what to do with a candy bar.
4: It's yummy, isn't it?
1: So this is our little store.
5: We noticed the people were often short of basic supplies and didn't have a car to get to town. So we offer sugar, flour, soda, that kind of stuff.
1: We only open it a couple hours a day.
4: That's Chica. She likes candy. She's a naughty monkey.
6: Hi, Chica.
1: Well, anyway, folks, this is our bus that we use to pick up kids for school every morning.
3: Did you have a fire in that bus? It looks like smoke marks coming out of those windows in the back there.
1: Yeah, we did. It still runs, but it's got a few electrical problems. We're really grateful you guys drove that new one down for us.
3: It's our pleasure. Well, sort of anyway.
1: That building's our classroom for the older kids. Let's head over there.
11: Do you ever swim in the pond?
5: If you don't mind swimming with a 10-foot crocodile.
11: Oh, no.
5: You see that big tree on the other side?
11: Yeah.
5: Every night, the croc

0: stays at the base of the tree. When he's there, the tree fills up with beautiful white birds. The birds know that when the crocodile's there, they can sleep in the tree without having to worry about the wildcats.
1: Wildcats? Did she just say wildcats?
2: We do have a jaguar once in a while, but not that often. You don't need to worry. There's too much noise around here. Besides, the dogs and the horses would warn us.
0: Well, here we are.
3: I didn't see any horses.
0: We actually have four. We let two of them wander around up there in the pasture. The other two are tied to trees because they'll take off if they get the chance. One's tied to that mango tree.
3: It's pretty skinny.
2: Yeah, she's old.
0: Well, Jim got the horses at an auction.
2: Before he had a pasture.
0: Before he knew what to do with them.
2: The idea was that we'd offer horseback riding to tourists on the trails in our jungle rainforest as a way to raise money to support the school.
0: Another idea he had was to make Belizean hot sauce.
2: We call it fire hot. We'll give you some before you leave.
3: That'd be great.
2: Well, here we are. Come on in, guys. This is our main classroom. I want you to meet one of our teachers who's inside getting things ready.
3: Wow, it's a modern-day one-room schoolhouse.
2: Jack, see the open floor back there?
4: Yeah, what are you doing back there?
2: We had termites. I was hoping you could help me nail it back together this afternoon.
4: Sounds fun.
1: Can I help, Dad?
4: We'll see.
5: I love how you have little cubicles along the wall for each student.
0: That gives them some privacy while they're working. Oh, and this is Miss Elizabeth.
6: Hello, hi. Miss Elizabeth.
0: Liz, you heard them sing last night. This is the Brinkman family.
7: Pleased to meet you. I really enjoyed your singing. It was beautiful.
6: Thank you. It's good to meet you.
2: Miss Elizabeth was one of our first students. Now she's a teacher and runs a school when Jenny and I aren't here.
7: I met Jesus at this school and he changed my life. And now my children go here too.
2: This school gives us an opportunity every day to speak into the lives of these kids.
7: Not just children. Pastor Jim and Jenny help parents too. Because of the school, some parents come to church.
5: You have a church too?
2: Yep. We meet in that big structure we just walked through with a thatched roof and no walls.
4: What don't you have?
7: Curriculum. Look at the workbooks. We really need to replace them.
1: Hey, we just...
5: Shh. These are really worn.
0: Liz is great. She's been hand-copying the worst pages.
4: I see why you asked us to keep our eyes open for new curriculum.
2: Thanks for looking.
1: Hey, guys.
0: Brinkmans, this is Raphael.
5: Hi, Raphael.
2: Raphael, why don't you show the kids the treehouse?
1: Okay, come on.
2: We'll be along in a minute. Raphael has quite a story. His mother was murdered when he was only one, and his dad's never around.
0: Raphael lives with his grandmother on the other side of our property.
5: Is Raphael the little guy who accepted Jesus last night?
2: Yes, he is. He's sort of become an adopted son to us. We've been waiting for this day for a long time.
5: Oh.
1: This is the coolest treehouse ever!
4: What fun! And you do school in there?
0: Yeah.
6: I wish we could go to school here. This is totally awesome.
0: The kids love it.
5: How about you? Don't you worry that they'll fall out a window while doing math problems?
0: Oh, no. We don't normally let them go to the highest part.
4: Very creative. It has to be one of the only treehouse schools in the world. Pastor Jim, what's that metal tower for over by the house?
2: Oh, that's for our radio station, Destiny 105.1 FM. We offer Christian programming, and Jenny and I take turns doing the news.
4: Wow, that's neat.
2: We've been having some work done on the tower. The guys still need to attach a couple of the support wires.
5: You two have so much going on here. A store, a school, a church, and a radio station. Oh, and horse tours.
2: It all works together to help the people here find Jesus.
0: Jim? The mail truck's out there unloading a bunch of boxes.
2: Oh, wow.
0: Were you expecting a big delivery?
2: No, I don't think so. Excuse me, guys.
1: Why don't you open them, Pastor Jim?
2: But they're all addressed to you, Ian.
1: We ordered them for you.
2: What in the world could this be?
0: No way! It's curriculum! All these boxes? Curriculum?
1: Yep. I didn't think there would be so much, though.
0: Wow! Praise God! Raphael, run quick. Go get Miss Elizabeth.
1: Yes, Mom.
0: I can't believe this! You guys, this is great!
2: Where'd you get it?
1: Well, I was diving under a tire swing at Random Lake, and I found this big gold ring. We found out it belonged to a missionary, Mr. Benton. We met him in Galveston. He said we could sell it and use the money to buy curriculum.
0: Jim, it's Mr. Garcia.
8: Pastor Jim, the Ministry of Education sent me.
2: Good morning, sir.
8: They believe you're operating an illegal school. I was told to hand-deliver this letter. You may not resume classes this fall. Otherwise, you'll face jail time or fine. It's all in here. I'm sorry.
2: Mr. Garcia, I don't understand. You know we've been responding to all your requests.
8: I'm just a delivery boy, Pastor Jim. All I can say, if God is
5: What's going
8: you,
5: on, Jenny?
0: Oh, they keep coming after us. We give them what they ask for, but it's never enough. I don't know what we're going to do.
9: Hi, Miss Jenny.
0: Hi, Gracie. Your mom was telling me you think you might want to be a missionary when you grow up.
9: My dad said we can be missionaries when we're little, too.
0: Oh, your dad's a very smart man.
9: I know. What you cooking?
0: Potato soup. You don't have to eat it,
9: What's
0: sweetie.
9: What's that?
0: Where?
9: There's something crawling in the banana bowl.
0: Oh, that. It's our baby possum. There's a whole family of them. I don't know where we're getting them at. They won't hurt you, though.
9: They won't?
0: Nah. Hey, do you like possum soup?
2: Isaac and Raphael, your job is to bring the boards to us and also make sure we have nails. Comprende?
10: Got it. Yes, sir.
4: Thanks, Isaac.
2: We need to get this done before school starts. Wouldn't want kids falling through the floor.
4: What are you going to do if they close it?
2: I don't know, Jack.
11: I'm scared, Pastor Jim. What if they tell us we can't go to school here?
2: Don't worry, Raphael. We'll figure something out. We have to. It doesn't make sense. We've done so much good here. I even serve as the village constable.
10: What's a constable?
4: Sort of like a sheriff. Why do they claim you're an illegal school?
2: It's because we don't have a license. You see, Jack, we believe that God gives the church and family the primary responsibility of educating our children, not the state. We're not against licensing. We've met all their requirements, but it's just one thing after another. This isn't the first time they've ordered us to shut down. They've actually done it several times, and we've appealed that decision every time, but they've never heard our appeal. It's like they've got something against us. Ow!
4: Ooh, you okay?
6: Albert, are you sure it's okay that we're back here?
11: It's fine, and this is where we find most of them.
6: What about jaguars?
11: Don't worry, I haven't seen one, at least lately. Someone found the oldest arrowhead in Belize right here.
6: No way!
11: It's even older than the Mayans.
6: Wow, how do you know so much about them?
11: Pastor Jim taught me. This place is called Low Ranch, so they call these low points.
6: Man! There's flint all over this clearing.
11: But Jim says they made them here.
6: Look!
11: You found one!
6: You think it's a low point?
11: I don't know. Let's show it to Pastor Jim.
2: Yeah, it's a low point, all right. Great find, Ian. You know, this dates back to the Archaic period, which began just before Noah's flood.
6: Whoa, that's awesome!
11: Can I see it? I have one of those, too. He found it in the clearing, Pastor Jim.
2: You see, Belize was originally populated by nomads thousands of years ago, and one of those nomads carved this arrowhead.
4: Man!
2: After that came the Mayan period.
6: Are the Mayans still around?
2: Yes, they're still here, but not nearly as many. You're going to meet someone who's part Mayan later today.
6: Great!
2: You know, here's another interesting fact. You realize pirates founded modern Belize?
6: No way!
2: Yes, sir. You can't tell from here, but we're only a few miles from the ocean. My neighbor actually owns an island that pirates lived on a couple hundred years ago. You can actually see it from the top of the radio tower.
6: Really?
2: Yeah, and if we have time, I thought perhaps I'd take you guys on an expedition. Did you mention that to him, Jack?
4: No, I wanted you to surprise them.
2: Did you bring that metal detector?
4: I did.
2: Boys, I thought we'd go and explore that island.
6: Oh, man!
2: We'll need to get the horses ready.
4: Horses? To an island? I don't get it.
2: Well, it's only 5 miles to the ocean from here through the jungle. So we take our horses down there, we get to the ocean, and we make a raft out of bush sticks, and we float over to the island.
6: That sounds so awesome.
4: But those horses, they look a little old.
2: They're pretty tough.
6: Man, none of my friends would ever believe me.
2: That's it.
4: What?
2: Nobody would believe it if they heard.
4: Huh?
2: We've got a radio station. All we got to do is use it. Just tell the country what the government's doing. When people hear what's going on, they won't believe it.
4: Okay.
2: And when they find out it's true, I bet you they'll pressure the government to leave us alone. You know, I think this will work.
5: And Lord, help Gracie and Hope to sleep well tonight. Amen.
9: Kiss and hug.
5: Kissy, Gracie. What's wrong, sweetie?
9: There's bugs on the floor.
5: Bugs? I don't see anything.
9: Look closely.
5: Oh. Oh, my. It looks like the floor is moving. What are those?
9: Tiny black bugs.
5: Here, I'll spray them with bug spray. There.
9: Mom.
5: Yes?
9: Mom?
5: Yes, honey?
9: They're back.
5: I see that. Well, it'll be okay. I'm sure they won't come up on your bed. But just to be sure, we'll spray all three of us, okay? Hold your breath. Here we go.
9: Thanks, Mom.
12: Thanks, Mom.
5: You're welcome. That should do it. Good night.
4: Are they okay in there?
5: Yeah. Did you need the bathroom?
4: I was going to take a shower.
5: Well, just a second, let me brush my teeth.
4: Mm-hmm.
5: I'll get your water started.
4: Oh, thanks, hon. What happened?
5: Inside the wall! When I moved the shower curtain, I heard something moving around in there.
4: Oh, those. I forgot to warn you.
5: Those? What are they?
4: Rat bats. They're harmless. I guess they're coming in through the eave and nesting behind the shower stall. Pastor Jim said he'll seal the hole tomorrow.
5: Rat bats?
13: Binados. I don't want beetles in my nachos.
4: Susan?
13: Huh?
4: You awake?
13: I'm awake.
4: What's troubling you?
13: Nothing.
4: You were talking in your sleep.
13: Was I?
4: Yeah. You only do that when something's bothering you. What's wrong, dear?
13: Well, Gracie's having a real hard time with the bugs and the dirt and the creatures and stuff.
4: Gracie?
13: And me.
4: Lord, I pray for Susan and Gracie. Please help them to cope and adapt to this different way of life. For your glory. Amen.
13: Thanks.
2: Jack and Isaac, I'd like you to meet my friend Damasio.
4: Hello.
14: Hi.
2: Damasio's helped me ever since we started the school. He's the guy I was telling you about who's half Mayan.
9: Really?
15: Really? And the other half is pirate.
4: What are you doing to this old horse?
15: Well, Pastor Jim told me to detix them.
9: What's that mean?
15: Oh, I got this stuff that I wipe him down with, and ticks don't like it, and they go away. I guess you guys going riding tomorrow. I don't want you all getting bit.
9: We're going to Pirate Island.
15: You going to Pirate Island, Pastor Jim?
2: That's our plan.
15: That's a long ride through the jungle, Pastor Jim. And how are you going to get through the mangrove swamp?
2: I thought we'd float across on a raft made out of bush sticks.
15: Are you sure about that?
16: Dad, come quick. Ian's climbing the tower.
2: That tower's not safe.
17: Go higher, Ian. Go to the next section.
16: Are you sure? It's moving a little.
17: The wind does that. Don't worry.
16: Okay. Will I be able to see the pirate island?
17: Yes, it's over there. Look that way.
18: Ian, stop. Dad's going to be mad.
16: It's okay, Gracie.
19: Ian, stop. You need to get down.
16: Huh? Uh-oh.
19: Kids, get away from it.
18: Ian!
19: Oh, Ian, son. Oh, Lord, no, please, no.

0: awake?
1: Yeah.
2: How do you feel this morning?
1: Head still hurts, and I'm tired. You kept waking me up all night to count your fingers.
0: You banged your head. We had to be sure you didn't have a concussion.
1: Dad, I'm sorry.
2: Yeah, I know you are.
1: I feel awful about breaking Pastor Jim's tower.
2: You should talk to him.
1: What's that singing?
2: Pastor Jim called a meeting this morning of all the parents to discuss their dilemma.
1: Can we join them?
2: Well, if you feel up to it, sure. Let me help you.
3: Ian, you're awake.
1: I'm so sorry, Pastor Jim.
3: It's all right, Ian. God will make a way to repair it. I'm just glad you're okay. Parents, students, I asked you to come so I could tell you my plan. Well, I no longer have a plan. You see, I was going to broadcast our story on the radio, but now our radio station's out of commission.
1: My fault.
3: Actually, Ian, I think the Lord used that to prevent me from making a mistake. When Mr. Garcia dropped off that letter, he said something that made me think. We need to pray. And we pray these things in Jesus' name. Amen. Folks, I believe we need to load up in the bus and head into Belize City to the Ministry of Education.
4: Right now?
3: Right now. Anyone who's free for the next few hours, pile into the bus.
5: Hi, Miss Jenny.
4: Hi, Gracie. Would you mind if I sit with you guys?
0: Well, we'd be honored.
4: How are you two handling Belize?
0: Well, to be honest, not too well. I've discovered I'm a bit of a clean freak. Maybe too much so.
4: Here where we live, there's just dirt everywhere. And bugs. And critters. Took me a while to get used to all that. It's just part of the cost of doing what we do here. Sometimes missions is messy.
0: Yeah, I've heard that before.
5: I asked Jesus to help me not be so scared.
4: That's a girl, Gracie.
3: Mr. Sanchez?
6: Come in, everyone. It's a big room. Kids, you can sit along the walls. I don't think I ever have so many people in here.
3: We've come to appeal your order to close the Treehouse Academy. These are the parents and students and teachers of the school. Please listen to what they have to say.
6: I'm listening.
7: Mr. Sanchez, when I came to this school, I had very little education. Now I'm a teacher's assistant. My children attend and they place very high in the government tests.
8: Señor, mi nieto atiende esta escuela. Si usted la cierra, le quebrará el corazón.
5: And they're very good teachers, sir. We love to go to school. And you can ask me any question, and I will answer it.
6: What's your name, young man?
5: Raphael.
6: Okay. What's 22 times 11?
5: 242, Senor Sanchez.
6: I need to check my calculator. Perfect, Raphael. I can see you're good people and this is a good school. Somebody sent us information suggesting you should be closed. I no longer believe that information. I've decided that you may hold school this year. And I will ask the appropriate department to process your paperwork so you may be granted a more permanent solution, a school license.
3: Hallelujah. Thank you, Mr. Sanchez.
6: You're welcome.
3: Okay, then, everybody, let's head back to the bus.
4: Come on, guys. You heard the man. Let's load them up.
3: Sir, if you don't mind me asking, who gave you the information about us?
6: I'd rather keep that in confidence. I really can't say. Good day.
5: Hey, Pastor Jim, what else did Mr. Garcia told you yesterday? When you walked to his car, it made you think, remember?
3: Well, baby, never forget this. He said, if God is for you, who can be against you? And he was so right.
9: It's been an amazing day. God did a miracle. Well, a couple, actually. Ian's still alive, and the school is still open. We're leaving in 2 days. Tomorrow, us girls are going to visit some craft shops around here. Mr. Duncan wants to take Dad and the two older boys to a pirate island to search for buried treasure. Only Dad's not too keen on riding the horses, even after they've been deticked. Check back tomorrow to read what I predict will be an exciting conclusion to our Belize adventure. All for now, Michelle Brinkman.
10: Buster Jim.
3: Yes.
10: It was a British archaeologist.
3: A what?
10: A British archaeologist. But you didn't hear it from me.
3: Thank you, sir. Odd. It couldn't be.
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1: I stole the watermelon, and I lied about it. I thought I got away with it, but now Mom found out.
2: You might think you can hide your sin, but it always pops back up. It's a great day here at Keys for Kids, and I'm so glad that you're joining me today. As always, my name is Zach.

0: Now, let's listen to our story for today. It's called Watermelon Burglar. Asher looked up when he heard a knock at the window. Mom was outside, motioning for him to join her. He pressed the pause button for his video game and ran out to the backyard. Mom was standing behind the garage, looking at the ground. "There's something here I want you to see," she said, pointing down. "Look at those plants." There, almost hidden by tall grass, Asher saw a cluster of green vines. "Those are watermelon plants," Mom said. "The funny thing is, I never planted any watermelons." "Maybe they got planted accidentally," Asher said. "Maybe a squirrel dropped some seeds there." "You think so?" Mom asked, raising an eyebrow. "I was thinking of something else. Remember when someone stole a watermelon from Mr. Smith's garden last summer? The whole neighborhood was talking about it. He was planning to enter it in a contest." "Yeah," Asher shifted uncomfortably. "It was as big around as a basketball, wasn't it?" "You seem to remember a lot more details than I do," Mom said. "I don't remember how big it was, but I was wondering if maybe the person who stole it came here, ate it, and then buried the rinds and seeds so no one would find out."
1: I guess that could have happened," Asher said quietly. His face was red.
0: Mom looked at him closely. "Is there something you need to tell me?" Asher refused to look her in the eye. "It was you, wasn't it, Asher?" Mom said softly. "I wondered about it last summer because of the way you reacted back then."
1: I, Warden, I did it," Asher finally said, close to tears. "When we buried everything, I thought that would be the end of it. I didn't know those little green plants were going to come up and tell on me."
0: "Sin often pops back up to tell on us when we're trying to hide it," said Mom. "The good news is no matter what you've done or how you've tried to hide it, you can always confess it to Jesus and he'll forgive you." Mom wiped a tear from Asher's cheek. "I'll walk you over to Mr. Smith's house so you can tell him what you've done and ask him to forgive you too." Well, how about you? When you do something wrong, do you try to hide it? You may be able to keep parents, teachers, or friends from knowing what happened, but you can't hide anything from God. Instead of trying to keep the sin a secret, confess what you've done to Jesus and ask him to forgive you. Then ask anyone you've hurt for their forgiveness too. Our key verse is found in the Psalms, chapter 69, verse 5.
2: "God, you know my faults. I cannot hide my sins from you."
0: And our key thought for today, you can't hide sin. Have you ever had a pet run away? Then you know how I feel because my dog Chester is gone. Will you help me find him? We'll search high and low this summer by listening to Keys for Kids Radio. 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

0: There are books we read and quickly forget, and others that remain with us like fond memories. That's why this particular series of The Adventures of the Sugar Creek Gang is special. Since 1940, the Sugar Creek Gang books have been a family favorite in many Christian homes. This group of fun-filled, life-loving boys have adventures packed with suspense, mystery, and laughter. They never have a dull day, and most important, they learn to trust and follow the Master, Jesus Christ. So, as we take the Sugar Creek Gang off the bookshelf, sit back and remember when life was a day at the swimming hole, a walk down a dusty road, milk fresh from a cow, mother's real homemade pies, chores to be done by sunset, and the warm feeling that tomorrow couldn't possibly be as wonderful as the day just gone by.
1: It's the Sugar Creek Gang.

0: Can you see them? Can you see them coming down that road? Oh, I sure can. Just close my eyes and all those memories come rushing back, one on top of the other. I'm closing my eyes now, and I'm seeing the faces. The faces of the Sugar Creek Gang. My Sugar Creek Gang. I'm Bill Collins, just in case some of you are new listeners. I certainly hope there are a lot of you. Well, as I said, I'm Bill Collins, and I'm sharing my memories with you very special folks. Times when I was no higher than a newborn colt. Memories of my dearest childhood friends. We were known as the Sugar Creek Gang. Of course, the song tells it all. But right now, as my eyes are closed, I'm seeing all our faces. Big Jim's, he was the oldest. Had an almost mustache. You men must remember what it was like to have an almost mustache. And then Circus's face looked like one of the chimpanzees you see at your local zoo. Poetry's like a full moon, with a fat nose in the middle, and eyebrows that grew together in the center, just above the bridge of his nose. Dragonfly's face, with a crooked nose, which he could see the south end of without looking in the mirror if he'd shut his right eye. At least that's what he told us. Then little Jim's friendly, innocent, mouse-shaped face. And finally mine, with his very ordinary nose, which even in the winter had a lot of unnecessary freckles on it. Well, anyway, that's what I'm seeing now. All those faces. And they're all in a hurry. A big hurry. And I remember why. Well, it was a winter day, for one. And all of us were hurrying to my house, mine being the closest from school, hurrying for some hot chocolate to warm our cold stomachs. An announcement had been made in school that day.
1: I can't believe it. We're not going back to school until the miner strike is over.
2: Can't you walk any faster, Poetry?
3: I'm trying. This snow is too deep.
4: No sense in us going to school. Boy, without coal, there's no heat in the place. When the coal ran out today, it was sure hard to concentrate.
2: Why, hot or cold? I have a hard time concentrating anyway.
1: Boy, is your mom gonna be surprised to see us. Think she'll mind?
5: Mrs. Collins never minds.
2: Little Jim's right. She's probably got a whole bunch of pies just waiting to be eaten.
3: Now that can make me walk faster.
2: I figured.
5: What are we gonna do with no school?
3: Well, I'm still going to study. I've got all my books.
1: You would.
2: How long do you think the strike will last?
4: Boy, it's hard to say. They're striking for higher wages.
3: Yeah, but while they're striking, they're gonna starve.
2: Mom said something at dinner last night that if the strike kept going, the church was going to collect food and stuff for the miners.
5: Oh, I sure do wish those big bosses would give them their money. Coal's pretty important.
4: Yeah, their lives are even more important, though, little Jim. It's not only money, but the conditions in the mines are real bad.
3: Yeah, people die of infected lungs and stuff like that.
5: And what about when a mine caves in and everything? People die then.
4: Yeah, they're striking for good reasons.
2: Well, I sure don't mind. Why, I hated getting up and tramping to school in all this snow.
1: Yeah, now I can sleep late.
2: Oh, I sure can't. I've still got to get up and do my chores. Sure must be lucky having your folks manage a motel.
1: Yeah, no cows to milk or eggs to fetch, but I still got chores.
2: But they're all indoors.
1: I know I've got it lucky, but then I never wanted to be a farmer.
3: Well, I don't want to be a farmer either. Nobody asked me if I wanted to be a farmer's son.
5: Oh, you guys are talking silly.
1: And I'm getting colder.
2: Almost there. Boy, is Mom gonna be surprised.
4: I hope not too surprised.
2: Yeah, whew, it's cold. Hey, let's run.
5: Oh, wait for me.
3: Hey, you guys, I'm never gonna make it.
2: Come on, Poetry. There's hot chocolate just waiting to be made.
6: No school. Well, I bet you fellas are happy.
3: I'm not. I like school.
4: Not when we don't have heat. I sure don't.
6: Looks like your cup is empty, Poetry.
3: Yes, ma'am.
6: Would you like some more?
2: You don't have to ask him. Just pour it.
3: Well, Bill's right. Your hot chocolate is the greatest.
6: And here's another cup to prove it.
3: Thanks, Mrs. Collins.
2: Everybody's folks are called.
3: But you were only on the phone a few minutes.
2: Well, I asked Miss Jenkins if she'd tell the rest of our folks. I mean, we're all on the party line anyway.
6: Good idea, Circus.
2: Mom, was there any news on the radio about the strike?
6: Just that it's continuing.
2: Well, I'm sure glad we use wood.
6: I was thinking the same thing this morning.
1: Yeah, Dad's had to travel 50 miles and load up on coal in the next town. Our motel is nothing but coal.
6: Your mom mentioned that.
1: Oh, did you see her today?
6: At the morning Bible study.
1: She was there?
6: Mm-hmm.
1: Wow, she didn't tell me.
6: No, Dragonfly, but we're praying, all of us, for your dad, too.
1: I know. It sure is hard. I mean, both of them are so nice. It's hard to tell them they're sinners.
5: Being a sinner hasn't got anything to do with being nice or not. It's something we are the minute we're born. Right, Mrs. Collins?
6: That's right, little Jim.
1: I know that.
6: Oh, don't you worry, Dragonfly. Not only is your mom hearing the word of God, she's listening. The Lord's gonna work in her heart.
7: Anybody home?
5: In the kitchen, dear. Leave your boots in the hallway. I just waxed the floors today.
8: Uh-oh.
2: What? I didn't take my boots off.
6: Oh, that's all right. Your feet can't do too much damage. Ted wears a size 12.
2: Wow! Are my feet gonna get that large?
6: Well, they've got a good start now.
7: Well. Guess school's out.
5: We're closed!
4: Hi, Mr. Collins.
2: Hi.
3: All because of the strike.
1: Have some hot chocolate, Mr. Collins. It'll warm you up.
2: Hi, Dad.
6: You want some, dear?
7: Yeah, sure do. Seems to be getting colder every winter.
4: You just come from town?
7: Yeah, I did. I figured you boys would be home or somewhere. We heard the school closed when you ran out of coal.
8: That happened early this morning. Boy, did it get cold. How long do you think the strike will go on, Dad?
7: Well, talking town says about a month.
6: Those people will starve.
7: No. The food you're gathering at the church, plus the town's making provisions, they'll be all right.
4: What do the bosses say about that?
7: Well, they can't stop charity. They know if they try to stop any of it, why, it's a criminal offense. And we're not just dealing with grown-ups. There are children involved, families. They know they've got to come to a decision. And no matter how long it takes, lives shouldn't be jeopardized.
6: Oh, I wish we could do something more.
7: Well, it's out of our hands, hon. We can give food.
3: Do you think they were wrong to strike?
7: No. Mining's a dangerous job. They should be paid a living wage.
5: And they're not?
8: Well, can't you tell? I mean, look at the way they live. I mean, my folks are poor, but not that poor.
7: Yeah, it is pretty bad. No, they have a right. More than a right.
4: Well, I guess all we can do is just sit and wait it out.
7: Not quite. I was talking to your folks today, Dragonfly.
1: Oh, Dad got back from buying coal?
7: Yeah. We got to talking and figured that since school was going to be out for at least a month, this might be a good time to make a trip down to the Rio Grande and look over some of that grazing property.
1: Well, Mom and I can hold down the motel just so long as we have enough coal.
7: Well, that wasn't quite the idea. We were thinking of making it a winter vacation, taking two cars and all of you fellas.
5: Wow!
6: Well, you are full of surprises.
8: The Rio Grande?
5: Is that Mexico? I've never been to Mexico.
3: We'll be able to go swimming in February.
4: I can't believe it.
1: I sure can.
7: And what do you think, Linda?
6: Well, it sounds like such a big project. Oh, and Charlotte Ann.
7: Well, I did a little investigating, and Big Jim's mom said she'd love to take care of Charlotte Ann for a couple of weeks.
6: Well, you certainly have been busy.
4: My mom knows?
7: All the folks know, and they think it'd be a great trip for all of you. Seeing the country, getting to go all the way down to Mexico.
8: You mean my mom said yes?
7: Sure did.
3: And mine?
7: Yeah, providing you take it easy on the tacos when you're in Mexico.
3: That's great!
5: Me too?
7: All of you. You look a little stunned, Linda.
6: I guess I am.
7: You have reservations about it?
6: No. Just have to gather all my thoughts together. When did you plan on leaving?
7: In a week. That gives everybody enough time to do the things they have to. And we'll get all the food gathered for the strikers. I don't want that heavy on your mind.
6: Oh, I was worried about that. Whoa,
5: we'll have to get our summer clothes out.
3: Oh, and they all smell of mothballs.
6: Don't you worry about that.
1: The Rio Grande. Can you go swimming there?
7: Sure can.
1: Fishing?
7: Yes, indeed.
8: Where are we going to stay, Dad?
7: In a hotel.
8: A real one?
7: Are there any other kind?
6: Oh, but that's so expensive,
7: Dad. Well, it's been a good year. We can afford it.
5: Can we visit some Mexican churches?
7: Yes, we can even visit one of our missionaries.
5: Oh, boy!
2: I know this is going to sound awful, but it's kind of nice there's a coal strike.
6: Bill, that was awful.
2: Sorry, but you know what I mean.
6: I suppose so.
4: Anything you want me to help get ready, Mr. Collins?
7: Well, I'll be sure to call you if there is.
6: Oh, I've suddenly thought of a million things that'll have to be done before we go.
2: I'll help, Mom.
6: Thanks, son. Ted, are you sure about Charlotte Ann?
7: Positive. Big Jim's mom is tickled pink.
4: She must be. It'll be the first girl she's ever taken care of. Boy, was I a disappointment. After three boys, she was really wishing for a girl when I came along.
8: She can have some of my sisters. In fact, she can have all of them.
1: Well, they won't be on the trip.
8: That's for sure. But I'll probably have to bring back a whole bunch of souvenirs.
2: I'll help you pick them out.
6: Some nice scarves.
8: I was thinking of some shark's teeth.
5: Oh!
8: Yeah, or some bullets from a masked bandit.
6: What an imagination, sir.
2: I better help you pick something out. You've got strange ideas.
7: Well, there'll be plenty of time for sightseeing and gift buying. And it's warm.
3: That's what I'm really going to like.
7: Well, looks like my cup's empty. I could sure go for some more.
6: I'll make a new batch. What about you other fellas?
3: Oh, sure, Mrs. Collins. Well, I better warm up my stomach for the long walk home.
5: We're not going to be worrying about that another week. Wow! The Rio Grande!
0: You never saw a bunch of more excited kids. The Rio Grande. None of us have been that far south. And never out of the United States. It sure was an exciting thought. Something we'd never expected, but we're sure willing to do. Little did we know that we'd hit some high adventure. But the beginnings of that'll have to wait until next time, when we really start getting into our Paul Hutchins story. Until then, Lord bless, and I'll be praying for you.

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0: one gift that God has given me, the love of books, the golden key that opens an enchanting door to worlds I never knew before, a world of imagination that carried me from pole to pole within a twinkling eye and back again. 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The world of my bookshelf, I'll remember it always.
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2: 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The Prairie Princess is the story of the intense joys, disappointments, and personal spiritual growth of the lives of the Scott family, as told by the younger girl, Sarah Naomi Scott, the Prairie Princess.

0: I could paint a picture of the next 8 hours together, it would be all soft and velvety. I guess because things were pretty much ironing themselves out. Things we thought were never going to get solved. The storm started to quiet down some, but still no word from Keith. And that got us pretty worried, since it was going on 3 days now. We didn't know if he'd been able to reach Doc Scourby or what. Robbie and I felt so much better with Stu being there. And Mrs. Nelson made us all a real good meal, something we had needed since Robbie's cooking wasn't doing much for any of us, although we loved him for trying.
1: Mrs. Nelson, you're one fine cook.
2: Thank you, Stu. It felt good to be around the stove again. We've been camping out for so long, I forgot what a good feeling it is to have everything at your fingertips.
0: We were starting to forget what it was like to have real home cooking.
3: I thought my eggs were pretty good.
0: Once you got the shells out.
1: Oh. How's the leg coming?
0: Well, I guess it's okay. With a splint on it, I can't feel a thing.
3: If you try walking on it, you will.
2: If you'll excuse me, I'm going to take some food to my husband.
1: Sure, I'm just going to have another cup of coffee and get going.
0: Going? Where are you going?
1: To the cave. Just want to check if Richard went back there. I'm going to bring Lanky along for company. Now, as soon as Keith comes home, tell him where I am. Mrs. Nelson can give you directions, but I'll leave a trail.
3: Well, I'll go get you some dry socks. These look like they're learning how to swim.
1: Thanks, Robbie. Gives me a chance for one more coffee.
0: Notice anything?
1: About what?
0: About Robbie.
1: Seems a lot less cranky.
0: We had devotions together.
1: Did you now?
0: And he prayed. We talked, too. And it seems that everything's just fine between him and the Lord.
1: Well, that's good. That's real good.
0: It felt so nice to talk and all. I was real sick there for a while, you know.
1: What do you mean?
0: It must have been the shock of everything happening and all. I got the shakes and fever and everything. This was after I fell. Robbie took care of me. And I think that's when things started to change for him. He says he just sort of reached a point where he couldn't handle stuff. And knew that unless he got things right with the Lord... Well,
3: I got your red one, Stu. That way if you get lost, we'll be able to find you.
1: He's a joke a minute.
3: Well, no, every other minute.
1: Well, on with the coat. Now don't let Mrs. Nelson do a lot of work. She needs rest.
3: You sure wouldn't know it.
1: Well, just don't let her overexert herself.
0: We won't.
1: Oh, hi, Mrs. Nelson. I'm heading out to the cave, and I'll be taking Lanky. Is anything wrong, Mrs. Nelson?
2: Well, he won't eat a thing. He just stares at the fire.
0: He's worried about Richard.
2: Yes.
3: I can't blame him.
2: Oh, he thinks it's his fault. Richard's not the outdoor type. Takes after his grandfather. More of a bookworm. Michael kept pushing him to be, well, more pioneering, I guess, when the storm came up. Well, you know, it didn't seem like it was going to last, and we needed some meat, so Michael insisted Richard do the hunting.
0: Oh, no.
2: It was just one of those father and son squabbles, but now, after what's happened, he blames himself. I can understand, but he was never really harsh with Richard. He's just not a harsh man, just... insistent. I don't know why I'm telling you all this. Guess I've been holding it in for such a long time.
1: You go right ahead, Mrs. Nelson. Robbie, why don't you do the dishes and Mrs. Nelson can go lie down in Mom and Dad's room?
0: If you hand them to me, Robbie, I'll help dry.
1: Come on, Mrs. Nelson, let me show you my parents' room.
2: I think I'd better stay with him.
1: Just rest upstairs a bit. You've had a rough time yourself. Just give your mind a little nap. Robbie and Sarah will check in on him, and later on you come on down.
2: I guess you're right. I am tired. Oh, I'm sorry.
1: That's all right.
3: You go ahead and cry. It's good for you.
2: I don't know what's wrong with me. All of a sudden, everything's coming together, and he's our only son. A little girl passed away just a year ago, and he's all we have left. It's just hard, that's all. It's so hard.
4: Hello, Robbie.
3: I brought you some warm soup. Thought maybe you'd be hungry.
4: No, thank you, son.
3: Well, you gotta eat something, Mr. Nelson.
4: Do I now?
3: Well, it would be a good idea.
4: No, I'm not really hungry.
3: Oh. Mr. Nelson, this is none of my business and all, but when Richard's found, he's gonna need a father who's on the road to recovery.
4: He's dead, boy.
3: What, sir?
4: He's dead.
3: But how do you know that, sir?
4: I know. No one can survive out there, not alone.
3: Well, he's not alone.
4: He's alone. He was alone. I let him go out alone. I was such a fool.
3: But he's not alone, Mr. Nelson. The Lord's with him.
4: You believe that, Robbie?
3: Oh, yes, sir. I'm a Christian. I believe the Lord led you here, and Stu out to where Mrs. Nelson was. And I believe Richard's alive, and he'll be with you soon.
4: Well, that's very beautiful, son.
3: It's more than beautiful, sir. It's true.
4: I heard you praying that time for us. I haven't prayed that way since, I'd be embarrassed to say.
3: You're a Christian, sir?
4: I was baptized.
3: I mean, do you believe the Lord Jesus Christ is your personal savior?
4: I never heard it put that way before.
3: I feel funny talking about it.
4: You don't sound funny. You're quite a little man, taking care of this household on your own and me to boot.
3: Couldn't have done it without the Lord's help.
4: Yeah, I'm sure you believe that. And I appreciate you believing it.
3: But you've got to believe it, sir.
4: Believing's very hard, son. Especially when you're my age. Miracles seem to disappear the older you get.
3: Well, right now I'd just like a little miracle.
4: And what's that?
3: For you to put some soup in your stomach.
4: That's a miracle?
3: Well,
4: might be at that. Let me just sit up.
3: Thanks, Mr. Nelson. You'll feel a whole lot better.
4: That would be a miracle. It is good.
3: Well, Mom made it before she left.
4: When did they do back?
3: A couple of weeks. Of course, if they knew this storm was coming, they never would have left.
4: I'm sure of that. Your parents, are they Christians?
3: Oh, yes, sir.
4: Grown-ups who believe in miracles.
3: Well, yes, sir.
4: And you believe God will protect Richard?
3: He is protecting him, sir.
4: Thank you.
3: For what?
4: For your belief.
3: It means a lot to share it with you. And I really would like to share it.
4: I think I'm finished with the soup. I'm a little tired.
3: I'll let you sleep.
4: Robbie?
3: Yes, sir?
4: You won't stop praying. I mean, for Richard?
3: Never, sir. Never.

0: rested. I felt a little guilty, though, knowing Michael was so troubled. And Richard...
1: I got some soup down him.
0: You did?
1: Well, after a little talking.
0: Oh, that's good. He's going to need his strength.
1: Would you like some tea or coffee?
0: No, thanks. Maybe a little later. I'll just go take a peek and see how he's doing.
2: We're out here if you want anything.
1: You want anything, Sarah?
2: No, thanks. It's getting so late and no key.
1: Yeah, I know.
2: What do you think?
1: It's hard to think things are going to work out, but something inside me says it is, and that feeling must come from the Lord.
2: If only those phone lines were working.
1: Now, don't you go sour on me.
2: I'm not. You know, if things do work
1: out... Sarah!
2: When they work out. Well, you know, I'm sort of glad it all happened. I don't mean about the Nelsons and all, but you and me being stranded, because we sort of got to know each other, you know?
1: Yeah, I know.
2: And I guess I really like you. I mean, as a person, not as my brother.
1: I know what you mean, and I like you too. You're pretty feisty for a girl.
2: Think so?
1: Yeah, you're a real Scot.
3: Sarah, Stu, Robbie, you in there?
1: We sure are!
2: Oh, Robbie, he's back! Oh, Keith, we thought you were never coming.
1: Come on in. Oh, hiya, Duck Scourby.
4: Close the door.
5: Hi, Robbie. Sarah.
2: Hi.
4: How's our stranger?
1: He's conscious. We found his wife, too.
4: Well, you've had quite a time. Where's Stu?
2: He's at the...
4: Doc Scourby, why don't you go in and take a look at him?
5: That's why I'm here.
2: Go on in the parlor. Mr. and Mrs. Nelson are in there.
5: Did you say Nelson?
4: Do you know them?
5: Well, I don't know. We didn't get to talk on the way, Keith, but I wasn't treating any of the Wilkins. I was... Let's go into the parlor.
1: Can we come?
4: Don't see why not.
2: Can somebody carry me?
1: Sure. Come on.
5: Keith, you got my bag?
4: Right here, Doc.
1: Mr. and Mrs. Nelson, Doc Scourby's here.
0: Oh, pleased to meet you.
5: Yeah, same here. How's our invalid?
6: I'll survive.
5: You said the name was Nelson?
6: Yes. Michael Nelson. This here's my wife, Kate. And we have a son.
5: Richard.
0: What? How?
6: You mean he's alive?
5: Well, I can say that he is now, but... Well, we had our doubts.
6: Well, he was out hunting. I got lost in a storm. I tried to find... Where is he?
5: Well, he's resting now. As soon as you're strong enough...
6: I'm strong as a horse. We want to see our son. Kate, he's alive. He's alive.
0: Yes. Yes.
6: How did he survive?
5: God only knows. Had to be a miracle. He was courting death's door long before we got to him.
6: A miracle.
4: Well, I'll be. Here I was chasing down Doc Scourby, and a miracle was happening.
1: Well, isn't that the way it always is? Mr. Nelson, I'm real happy for you. I'm more than happy. I'm rejoicing!

If I could paint a picture, what a wonderful, wonderful canvas of colors. All coming together to prove again that God's hands are in everything, and everything's in God's hands. Of course, we all let everybody else in on what had happened. The storm gave way to glistening sunshine. Phone lines put back up, and we found out our sister had a brand new baby girl, Martha Garrick. And the Nelsons, well, they traveled on. We got to meet Richard before they left, and together we shared with them our fellowship in Christ, and they accepted that sharing and joined the family of God. What a beautiful picture, sitting right there in God's gallery of family portraits.

0: 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Robbie Scott was played by Danny Woodard, and Lisa Schmid portrayed Sarah Naomi Scott, the Prairie Princess. 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Stereo sound mixer, Dave McAllister. 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

0: Hi, this is Chris. We're just about to have a time of wonder, adventure, and excitement. Would you like to join us? Then get ready, because you never know what'll happen when you have an adventure in Odyssey.
1: I got a job as an airport metal detector.
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3: Why does everyone hate me?
4: This election is going to be conducted with honesty and integrity.
5: I wonder how they run the student councils in the Bahamas.
1: Forget it, Rusty.

0: I think we may need something a little more catchy.
1: I thought it would be good to just tell it straight. You're nice, a lot nicer than Shannon Everett.
0: If I'm gonna win this election, I have to be a lot more than nice. Try to think of something that'll stick in people's minds.
1: I've tried. There's just not a lot of words that rhyme with Courtney. What is Shannon's slogan?
0: I don't remember.
1: It was in the Owl. She took out an ad. Where's my bag? Here it is. Let me see. It's in here somewhere. There it is. Shannon Everett, as good as it can ever get.
0: You're kidding. Let me see.
1: There.
0: That's terrible. What is this?
1: What?
0: This poem over here.
1: Oh yeah, I read that. Pretty sappy, huh?
0: Sappy? This is my poem. I wrote this poem.
1: You sent a poem to the Owl? Since when are you signing your name anonymous?
0: I'm not. I've never shown that poem to anybody.
1: Then how did it get in there?
0: I don't know. But you can be sure I'm gonna find out.

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4: 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Got her, get out. 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
3: Mr. Burton?
6: Yes? Oh, hello, Courtney.
3: There was a poem in yesterday's paper.
6: Oh, yes. Nice, wasn't it?
3: Yes, it was. That's the point. It was my poem.
6: Oh. Well, why didn't you sign your name?
3: I would have, but I didn't send it in. Do you know who did?
6: No, I'm sorry. I have no idea. It was put in my box.
3: What did it look like?
6: It was, let me see. Oh, sure, here it is. It looks like it was typed out on a computer.
3: I don't even have a computer.
6: Do you have the original?
3: Yeah, it's in my locker.
6: Uh-huh. Well, I'd like to see it.
3: Okay, I'll be right back. Where is it?
7: Hi, Courtney.
4: What's the matter?
3: I can't find it.
7: What?
3: My notebook.
7: Oh. You know, I was thinking about it last night. Do you think it's possible that someone else wrote the exact same poem?
3: No.
7: That kind of thing happens, you know. What do you think is more likely? Writing the exact same poem as somebody else or getting struck by lightning 17 times in 6 years?
3: I can't believe it.
7: No, really, it's true. It was on Fantastic Oddities of the World.
3: Erica, it's gone.
7: The guy got a job as an airport metal detector.
3: Don't you see? My notebook's gone! I've had it for a year. It's got all my poems. It's like my diary. There's a lot of personal stuff in it. Somebody stole it.
8: Are you sure you left it in your locker?
3: Yes, Principal McSpadden. I always leave it in my locker. I mean, unless I'm writing in it.
8: When was the last time you wrote in it?
3: It was...
7: I saw you writing in it at lunch. That was last week, though.
3: She's right. I was writing down some slogans or something for the election.
8: Have you given out your combination to anyone?
3: No.
7: I know it.
3: Oh, that's right. Erica knows it, but nobody else does.
8: I see. I'll tell you what. I'll keep an eye out for it, and I'll put up a note on the lost and found. In the meantime, I'll give you another locker, and I'll make sure Mr. Burton doesn't print any more anonymous poems.
3: Thank you.
9: And if I'm elected student council treasurer, you can be sure that your money is safe with me. Because I'm not the type of person who steals money from his fellow students and then goes out and buys motorcycle equipment. You can count on that. So remember, vote Rusty Gordon for student council treasurer.
10: Thank you, Rusty. That was a very clever and ominous speech. And so let's move on to our last set of speeches.
3: Are you next, Courtney? No, Shannon goes first, then me.

0: very high expectations.
1: A little. Don't be. You're great at speeches. I just hope I didn't forget any of it. I had to rewrite it last period. It's in my missing notebook.
2: First off, running for the office of Student Council President, Miss Shannon Everett.
3: Thank you, Mr. McSpadden. Leadership. It is something we all look to when we don't know what to do. It is also something not many people are willing to accept. And every year at this school,
1: Courtney?
3: You elect someone to make certain
1: Erica,
3: decisions for you.
1: What is it? You look like you're going
3: to
1: faint.
3: Smart and honest.
1: That's
3: you
1: my speech.
3: You.
1: What's your speech?
3: To know exactly
1: Shannon's
3: what
1: doing
3: what
1: my
3: you
1: speech.
3: You, want
1: you mean she's saying what you
3: and
1: wanted
3: me?
1: To say?
3: No,
1: she's saying my exact speech.
3: Not only that,
1: but
3: I
1: how?
3: To
1: I don't know.
3: Not be holding this
1: it was in my notebook.
3: If I am elected,
1: she's the one who stole my notebook.
4: You sent for me, Principal McSpadden?
5: Yes, Shannon, have a seat. I'll get straight to the point. Courtney here has just told me that she believes you stole her speech today.
4: What?
5: She says you broke into her locker and took her notebook. Is there truth to this, Shannon?
4: She's off her rocker. I didn't do that.
1: Yes, you did. That speech
4: I don't know
1: was in
4: what
1: my
4: you're
1: locker.
4: Talking
5: Wait
4: about.
5: Wait a minute. Hold it one at a time. Shannon, can you explain this?
4: She's saying all this stuff to make me look like a thief. She wants to win the election. I wrote that speech myself a couple nights ago.
1: She made me look like a fool up there. I didn't have a speech. I had to make it up right at the platform.
5: You made that up at the platform? That was an excellent speech.
4: Of course it was. She probably wrote it last night. I can't believe she would do something like this.
1: Me do something like this? You're the one who...
5: Now hold it, hold it. Ugh. Calm down. This is not what I expect from two people that I consider prime candidates for student council president. This election is going to be conducted with honesty and integrity. I won't tolerate dirty tricks. If I hear of anything, or if I see anything like that, I'll immediately make you withdraw. Now, Shannon, do you have the speech with you?
4: Sure.
5: Can I see it, please? And yours as well, Courtney.
6: Yes, sir.
5: They do appear to be the same. Different handwriting.
1: She probably rewrote it.
5: I'm aware of that.
4: Where did you get that? Did you take that out of my English folder? It was in the folder I left in class. You have English the period after me, don't you?
1: I wrote this.
5: All right, this is not getting us anywhere. I want you to quietly go back to your classes now. I plan to look further into this matter, but in the meantime, I don't want any more accusations. Understood?
4: Yes, sir.
5: Courtney?
6: Yes, sir.
7: Hey, Courtney.
4: Rusty?
7: Hi.
4: You're talking to me?
7: Of course I'm talking to you.
4: Why?
7: I just wanted to say that I heard what you did to Shannon today, and I'm impressed.
4: Go away. I don't need to be harassed right now.
7: No, I'm serious. I like your campaigning style. Everybody else, they just make promises and talk about themselves. They take the easy way out. You go right for the jugular.
4: What are you talking about?
7: Oh, it's all over school how you accuse Shannon of stealing your speech. I like that. Making your opponent look like a lousy crook. Made me wish I would have done that.
4: You don't understand anything about what happened. You don't even know me.
7: You're right. You know, looking at you, I would have never picked you out as an admirer of the Rust Man.
4: What?
7: I guess the irresistible scent of the Rust Man carries even further than I thought.
4: What?
7: And I think you're kind of cute, too.
4: What are you talking about?
7: I got your note.
4: What note?
7: The one you put in my locker. By the way, how'd you get my combination?
4: Rusty, tell me what you're talking about.
7: This note. I know he gets in a lot of trouble, but I think Rusty Gordon is kind of cute.
4: Oh, no. Rusty, I didn't put that in your locker.
7: You didn't write this?
4: Well, yeah, but... See, I wrote it about a year ago.
7: A year ago, yesterday? You did think I was cute, right?
4: I don't know what I was thinking. Maybe it was the day I bumped my head really hard on a table.
7: But the point is, you thought I was cute.
4: I had to get stitches, I was on some kind of painkiller. I could have said anything.
7: That's not important. The important thing is that there was a moment of time in your life when you didn't think I was disgusting, right?
4: I guess.
7: Yes, the Rust Man strikes again. Thank you, yes.
4: I've gotta get my notebook back.
8: The
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4: Oh, Courtney.
3: Erica, you'll never believe what happened. Rusty came up to me and...
6: What? What's the matter?
4: What is this?
6: What?
4: This was in my locker.
6: I can't even read it. It's so crumpled up.
4: I'll read it to you. I like Erica Clark most of the time, but lately she has really gotten on my nerves. She whines way too much, and it's always about silly little things.
6: Erica!
4: Sometimes I just want to tell her to be quiet. I'm afraid she'll whine about that, too.
6: Look, Erica...
4: You can't tell me that you didn't write this. This is your handwriting, isn't it?
6: Yes, but I didn't mean...
4: You didn't mean any of this?
6: I didn't mean for you to ever see that. It was in my diary. I was probably mad at you or something. Can't you see, Erica? Shannon put that in your locker. She's trying to make us enemies.
4: Oh, no. I would just hate that. My life is so miserable already. I don't have any friends.
6: Erica,
4: I can't be your enemy because then nobody would like me.
6: Please.
4: Why does everyone hate me? Maybe it's because I whine too much. Anything else in your diary I should know about?
6: No. Listen.
4: Are my eyes too close together?
6: Erica.
4: Do you hate the way I dress?
6: Stop it.
4: Do I talk too much? Maybe I should be grateful that you're my friend at all.
6: Okay, if you want to be like that, you could tell me who you blabbed my combination to.
4: What?
6: How else did Shannon get it? You're the only one who knew. Who did you tell?
4: I didn't tell anybody.
6: It must have been somebody.
4: No!
6: Think about it. You've never been able to keep a secret.
4: Oh, so I'm a whiner and a blabbermouth.
6: Yes, now that you mention it.
4: Fine. At least I don't stand my friends in the back.
6: I didn't...
4: I don't want to talk to you anymore. Goodbye.
6: Nice going, Courtney. What a day. What's this? Dear Courtney, your notebook has been found. If you want it back, go to room 114 today at 3:30. Oh, thank goodness. 3:30? Here it is. 114. Wait a second. This is weird. It looks like Shannon's group in there.
9: Yeah, I'm just gonna go get a...
4: Courtney?
6: Shannon.
9: What are you doing here?
6: I got a note saying to come here.
9: Right. Somebody wrote you a note to tell you to come to my campaign meeting.
6: Yeah, it said my notebook was here.
4: That again? What are you really doing here?
9: I was just spying, maybe. You heard about our campaign meeting and now you're crashing it?
4: No, I... You know, when the campaign started, I never thought you'd play this dirty. I thought you were a pretty nice girl. I never expected to be constantly harassed.
9: You harassed? I'm not harassing you. You set me up.
4: Oh, please. Don't embarrass yourself any more than you already have.
9: You sent me the note. You told me to come here, and you put that note in Erica's locker. And now Erica hates me. You ruined a perfectly good friendship, and all to win an election.
4: Courtney, this is getting out of hand. Why don't you just go? You've already made a fool out of yourself, and the whole school's gonna hear about it.
9: What are you talking about?
4: Oh, I'm sorry. I guess you haven't met Sarah. Courtney, this is Sarah. She's a reporter for The Owl. As a reporter, I really don't think she could let a story like this go without being in the school newspaper. Do you?
9: What?
7: Hey, Courtney.
9: Rusty, not now.
7: Hey, I saw that article about you in the paper today.
9: I know. Everybody saw it.
7: Well, I just wanted to tell you that you've got my vote. Anybody that busts in on your opponent's campaign meeting and accuses her of stealing... Boy, that takes guts.
9: Thanks a lot.
7: You're welcome. Well, I'll see ya. Oh, and if you don't make president, I think you ought to run for, I don't know, sheriff or something. You've got guts.
9: Thanks, Rusty.
10: Hi. Erica.
9: Hi.
10: What was Rusty doing here?
9: Oh, assuring me that I had the Bones of Wrath vote. Maybe the only one I'll get.
10: I wouldn't say that.
9: What do you mean?
10: You'll get mine.
9: Really?
10: You think I want Shannon to be my president?
9: I guess not.
10: Besides, I've been thinking about it, and maybe you're right. Sometimes I do whine a little too much.
9: Don't say that. I never should have put that in there.
10: Doesn't matter. I guess I'm just sorry we fought.
9: Me too.
10: Can we be friends again?
9: If you'll forgive me for accusing you of blabbing my combination. I know you didn't.
10: Yeah, forget it. I read the article in The Owl.
9: Yeah?
10: Candidate crashes opponent's meeting, accused of spying. It made you sound like a maniac. What happened?
9: Shannon set it all up. Made me look like a total fool.
10: Well, it worked. Everybody I've talked to thinks politics have gone to your head. What are you gonna do?
9: The only thing I can do. I'm quitting.
10: Quitting? You're just gonna give it to Shannon?
9: Look, I don't have a choice. The election's tomorrow. If I do it now, maybe I can keep from being humiliated more.
10: How depressing.
9: Yeah. I have to go tell Principal McSpadden so he can make the announcement.
5: Hello, Courtney. Come in.
9: Can I talk to you?
5: Sure, have a seat. I was about to send for you anyway, but you go first.
9: I just wanted to tell you that I'm withdrawing from the election.
5: Oh, I see. Does this have anything to do with the article in the paper today?
9: Yeah, kind of.
5: Well, I'm sorry to hear that. I could see you were having a rough time with this campaign, but I thought you'd see it through.
9: Really? Why?
5: I just never thought of you as a quitter.
9: I'm not. I just know when I'm beaten.
5: I understand. I appreciate you telling me.
9: Yes, sir.
5: Well, the day's not a complete loss.
9: What do you mean?
5: One of the maintenance men came by after school last night. He found this.
9: My notebook!
5: He found it in the trash. Thought it looked important enough to turn it into me.
9: Oh, thank goodness.
5: You know, this does give your story some credibility.
9: It does? Oh, no.
5: What's the matter?
9: There are more pages missing.
5: Really? Do you remember what was on them?
9: Couple of poems, diary stuff, my campaign speeches.
5: Your speeches?
9: Well, two of them. The one Shannon used in my victory speech. I guess I won't be needing that one now.
5: Do you remember it?
9: Sure, I memorized it. I practiced in the mirror about 10 times, back when I thought I might win.
5: Well, can you write it out for me?
9: Why? I can't use it now.
5: But maybe I can.
4: Mr. McSpadden?
5: Oh, Shannon. Hi. Thanks for coming. Have a seat.
4: Is there something wrong?
5: Oh, no. I just wanted to congratulate you on your victory today.
4: Thank you. But I haven't really won yet.
5: Well, you are the only candidate.
4: Yeah, I guess so.
5: I was wondering, do you have a victory speech written up yet?
4: Sure. Why?
5: Because we've decided to start screening the speeches that students give. We've been having problems with some of the content. Would you mind doing it for me now?
4: You want me to do my speech?
5: Yes.
4: Right here?
5: Sure.
4: Well, all right. Here it goes. I am grateful to you for electing me your student council president. This is an honor I don't take lightly. As I begin my term as president, I would like you to think of me as someone you can come to. But I hope you did not elect me to make your decisions for you. I hope you realize that by electing me... Mr. McSpadden?
5: Oh, go on, Shannon.
4: I hope you realize that by electing me,
5: you are still responsible for your role in the process. What's the matter?
4: What are you doing, Mr. McSpadden?
5: I think we need to talk. And I think we'll have to postpone the election.
11: So Shannon just confessed?
12: That's what Principal McSpadden said.
11: But how did she pull it off? Getting your notebook out of your locker in the first place.
12: As a student page, she helped out in the school office. She got all the combinations by going through the school secretary's files. Looks like she won't have that job anymore.
11: So what about the election?
12: We're holding another one in 2 weeks. And Shannon won't be a candidate.
11: All right! So are you gonna run?
12: Yeah, I guess.
7: Hey, Courtney.
12: Yeah, Rusty?
7: I hear you're gonna be the new president.
12: Well, I haven't been elected yet.
7: Well, it's never too early to start planning. Oh, that's why I want to talk to you. See, when I become the new student council treasurer, I think we should start with a fundraiser.
12: What? Why?
7: I've got a few things I want to use some of the money for.
12: Yeah? Like what?
7: Well, you know, school stuff. Student council stuff. Like chauffeured transportation to and from our meetings.
12: Oh, really?
7: Oh, yeah, and paid vacations overseas, you know, to research foreign student councils. I wonder how they run the student councils in the Bahamas.
12: Forget it, Rusty. That's not how we'll do things.
7: What? But...
12: No, Rusty.
7: Oh, well, fine. You can forget about any votes from the Bones of Wrath. And you and me are quits, too. I don't care what you write in your diary. Where is Shannon? I want to talk to Shannon.
12: If I'm elected, I think my first job will be to create a new committee.
11: What kind of committee?
12: A student council ethics committee.
11: Good call.
13: I'm glad Courtney got another chance to run for student council president. But more important is that she stayed honest and responsible, even though Shannon treated her badly. Courtney did well to follow the advice of 3 John verse 11. Do not imitate what is evil, but what is good. Anyone who does what is good is from God. That's advice all of us should remember. Have you ever been involved in a school election? If you have, I'd love to hear about it. Just write to Odyssey, Colorado Springs, Colorado, 80995. 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And don't forget to ask how you can get a copy of today's episode. It's called The Election Deception. That address once again is Odyssey, Colorado Springs, Colorado, 80995. 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The Election Deception was written by Marshall Younger and directed by Paul McCusker. Our production engineer was Bob Luttrell and our executive producer, Chuck Bolte. And I'm Chris, hoping you'll join us again next time for more Adventures in Odyssey.
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0: Once again, we stood before Admiral Villeguillon, governor of the French colony in Brazil. Once again, we saw the hatred in his eyes and heard the hatred in his voice. The governor had ordered us to answer certain questions regarding our faith. We had done so. We were then arrested and removed from the mainland village where we had lived to the admiral's fortress on the tiny island in the Bay of Guanabara. It was close to midnight when we were summoned to the governor's quarters. Jacques Bellou was no longer with us. He decided to escape into the jungles to somehow try to survive. Pierre Bordeaux was improving in health, but was still fighting his fever. The late hour, the hatred we encountered, the horror of the moment, turned our meeting with the admiral into a nightmare.
1: Where is Jacques Bellou?
2: He is no longer with us.
1: I have eyes, I can see that, but where is he?
2: In truth, I do not know. He left us 2 days ago.
1: And you just allowed him to leave? Incredible!
2: He had that choice, which apparently we no longer possess.
1: Do you verify that you signed this paper, this confession which was returned to me?
2: We have examined it, sire. Those are our signatures.
1: You must be certain. You see, I know that you lie about Belair because you Huguenots are spies. I never did believe your story about your ship being about to sink. That ship is only 2 days' distance from here, just waiting for word from you to return and assist in the uprising you had planned.
2: Excellency, do you have information we do not possess? Our ship should be halfway to France.
1: That is why Jacques Bellair is no longer with you. He has doubtless reached the ship by now.
0: How, Excellency? How would he get there? You confiscated our boat.
1: Silence, tailor!
0: Sir, you are correct. I am only a tailor. I made that uniform you are wearing only a few months ago. And a tailor does not know anything about intrigue.
1: Well, you will not be rescued, gentlemen. We are prepared. Your plan has failed.
2: Excellency, am I to understand, then, that we were arrested because you consider us to be spies?
1: No.
2: Then I do not comprehend.
1: The reason for your arrest is on this table, in this document which bears your signature.
2: In composing it, we only followed your orders.
1: And you convicted yourself. You convicted yourselves, all of you.
2: Of what, Excellency?
1: Of heresy.
2: First you accuse us of being spies. Now of being heretics. This is too much. As a citizen of France, I demand that the council be reconvened and that the council hear our case.
1: But two of you are Genevans.
2: Each of us is here under the special protection of France.
3: If we are accused of a crime, let us be tried in a court or by the council.
1: Ah, so a cabinet maker has a tongue and a temper.
2: My brothers, let us be careful what we say.
1: There is no council in this colony, and no council will be convened. I am His Majesty's representative. I possess the royal patents, and I have the authority to maintain order on this outpost of France. You are enemies of that order. What you have written here is heresy. You have soiled the paper upon which this confession is written. Such heresy in these times is treason.
2: Is it treason, sire, to write what we believe, especially when you ordered us to do so?
1: Your confession does not represent the holy Catholic faith of our sovereign.
2: We are Huguenots. We have never pretended to be other than Huguenots. Protestants.
0: King Henry allows freedom of worship to Huguenots.
3: It was promised us here.
2: And your excellency once gave us reason to believe you were most sympathetic to the cause of the reform in the church, that you yourself might support this cause.
4: Times change, Burdell. And people change.
2: What promises were made?
1: The promises to Huguenots are no longer being kept in France.
2: And Coligny, chief of the Admiralty, who assisted you in first establishing
4: indeed,
2: this colony?
4: Indeed, this colony is named for him.
2: Who has publicly supported the cause of the Protestants of France, even in the court?
4: Admiral Coligny is at present a prisoner of war in Spain, following the Battle of St. Quentin. Much has been happening in France, my treasonable Huguenots. Allow me to enlighten you. You Protestants established a church in Paris, close to the university, last year, 400 persons attended a communion service. There was much public uproar. A riot ensued. Every Huguenot was arrested. And, as far as I know, are all still in prison.
2: For sharing at the Lord's table?
4: There is much public outrage against both Luther and Calvin throughout France. A few have even been killed. Does the name Matthew Ory mean anything to you?
5: No. Nothing at all.
4: He is now the Inquisitor of the Faith for all of France. Matthew Ory. Remember the name. So, Huguenots, as I said, times change and people change. Now hear me well and answer carefully. Does this confession, the one I hold in my hand, does this confession reflect your beliefs in regard to the questions I raised with you?
6: Yes.
4: Is there anything you would change? I take it from your silence that you continue to stand together on what you've written.
2: Excellency, we spent an entire night, last night, composing this confession. We read it to each other several times. We are now quite familiar with it. We do stand on it. We can do no other.
7: Yes. Absolutely true.
4: Very well. I have only one or two questions to ask of you. You quote much scripture to support your views, which, of course, does not surprise me. However, you do also quote the Church Fathers, particularly St. Augustine.
2: Yes.
4: It would be good for you to document those citations.
2: That would be difficult, Excellency. I do not have access to a library. I've had to trust my memory.
4: Now, really, Burdell, you don't expect me to trust your memory that much, do you? Where does Augustine say, for example, that the elements of the Holy Sacrament are only a sign of his body?
2: Well, I can't give you the precise chapter and page.
4: Oh, so I only have your word.
3: Excellency, rather than argue about Augustine, let us discuss scripture.
4: Silence! I am interested in Augustine.
2: Sire, I may not have every word correctly, but it is the true sense. I have a memory for such things.
4: You lie.
2: No.
4: You lie. Augustine never said any such thing or any of the other things you say he said in this confession.
8: His mouth is bleeding.
4: Yes. And you're crying, Burdell. A grown man crying. Oh, what a pity. You're like a woman, Burdell, not a man. But at least we now see blood and water mixed. Let me add to it. I spit in your face, John Burdell.
9: I'll get you.
2: No, Matthew. No.
4: René, where are you? René!
10: Yes, your Excellency.
4: Take these Huguenots, heretics, back to their cells. Give them no food nor drink. And if any one of them should decide to renounce their adherence to this foolish confession of theirs, they may send word to me through you.
10: I understand, Excellency.
4: I promise you this, Burdell. I know you are the leader of this group, and I promise you that I will not taste food until I receive satisfaction for your obstinacy. Now take them away!
0: There was no moon shining as we were returned to our prison cells in the early morning hours of February 9th. Only the stars were shining, but they seemed to shine with a special and unusual brilliance. Their light brought a glimmer of hope to our heavy and troubled hearts.

0: I will give you 15 minutes to discuss your affairs.
1: What affairs?
0: Whether or not you will recant.
1: And after 15 minutes?
0: I must place you in separate cells so that you will not be able to converse with each other. For your own sakes, don't waste your time. Remember, I will wait only 15 minutes.
1: Well, my brothers, what shall we talk about? Shall we recant?
2: No, no. We have taken our stand, John. We must remain firm.
3: What do you think faces us?
2: I don't like that talk about what's happening in France.
3: Have there been killings?
1: I'm afraid there have been martyrs to our faith. Of course, we haven't received much in the way of news here.
2: There was John Leclerc, the wool carder from Millau.
3: There was Denis, one of our own party, who was killed in the riot at Honfleur before we sailed.
1: And the Admiral spoke of another riot in Paris, at another communion service. These are unholy times.
2: I wonder how Pierre is.
1: I trust he is resting.
3: At least he was spared our encounter with the Admiral.
2: The governor is a madman.
1: My brothers, we may not have many more opportunities to be together.
3: Let us sing.
1: What shall we sing?
3: Master Calvin's hymn.
2: Good.

0: What wonderful words. What meaning they would soon have for us. Our hope is in no other save in thee. Our faith is built upon the promise free. Lord, give us peace and make us calm and sure that in thy strength we evermore endure.
1: What were they doing when you left them?
2: Singing, Your Excellency.
1: Singing? At a time like this, these Huguenots are irrational.
2: They were singing some sort of hymn. They don't seem to be frightened, Excellency.
1: That will soon change. Here, sign the paper. Sign it, quickly. It is the report of the hearing I held and the sentence I have pronounced.
2: I was not present at the hearing.
1: Sign it.
2: Oh, yes, Excellency.
1: This, Pierre is under guard?
2: Oh, yes.
1: And there's been no indication that the Huguenots wish to recant?
2: No, Excellency.
1: Now you understand what we are to do?
2: I understand.
1: We carry out the sentence at dawn.
2: Yes.
1: Everything must be done quickly, René, before the colony is awake.
2: I do understand, sire.
1: And your men are ready. And they can be trusted? Good. Very good, René. Very good.
3: And so we conclude Chapter 9 of the story Upon This Rock, The New World's First Martyrs. This is another in the series, Stories of Great Christians, produced by the Department of Broadcasting of the Moody Bible Institute in

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1: Hi, kids. I'm a tiny little critter who lives inside of a drop of water in some moss.
2: Oh, you've got to be small to live in a drop of water.
1: Oh, 10 of my buddies live in there with me, Uncle Bob.
2: No kidding. How tiny are you?
1: 1/100th of an inch long.
2: That's about the size of a pinpoint.
1: That's right.
2: I'm going to have to get out my microscope here, see if I can see you.
1: Better put the powerful lens on.
2: Okay, got it right over here. Okay, I've got it focused on you.
1: What do I look like?
2: Incredible. I can't believe this. You look just like a bear. Only you have 8 legs instead of 4.
1: Good description, because scientists call me the water bear.
2: They do. Well, I can understand why. Your nose, eyes, head, and body look just like old Bruin the Bear's under this microscope.
1: That's a tardigrade for you.
2: What?
1: A tardigrade. That's my correct name.
2: A tardigrade? Timothy, is that you?
1: You've got it, Uncle Bob.
2: Well, Timothy Tardigrade, welcome to Nature Corner.
1: Oh, thank you very much. It's neat to be here. Hi, kids.
2: Oh, they're glad to have you, Tim. Now, they know why you're called a water bear, but why do scientists also call you a tardigrade?
1: Because of the way I move, Uncle Bob.
2: Explain that.
1: Tardy is a Latin word that means slow. Grade means...
2: step, doesn't it?
1: You've got it.
2: Okay, so tardigrade means slow step.
1: I move like a slow, pokey snail inside of that drop of water.
2: Or slower, maybe, huh? Why don't you tell the kids where they could find you?
1: Wherever there is soft, green moss.
2: Like on the north side of a tree or down near the creek in the woods.
1: Right.
2: Now, moss needs a little water each day to live, doesn't it?
1: Yes, the morning dew is plenty to keep it alive.
2: Mm-hmm. Are you found in any special country of the world?
1: No, in all countries, Uncle Bob.
2: No kidding.
1: Sure.
2: Even up at the North Pole?
1: Sure.
2: The cold doesn't bother you?
1: No way. I live through the freezing, nasty, cold weather.
2: Ooh, the kids want to know how.
1: Christ, my creator, designed my body to curl up into a tight barrel shape that protects me.
2: Neato. But doesn't your blood freeze?
1: No, because I don't have blood.
2: You don't? Well, how about your lungs? Super cold air hurts them, doesn't it?
1: I don't have lungs either.
2: What a mystery character you are. How about a heart, Timothy Tardigrade? Won't the freezing cold stop it from beating?
1: I don't have a heart, Uncle Bob.
2: Incredible. Boy, what do you have? You must have a brain, because you're talking to me. You understand me.
1: Oh, yes. There's no doubt about that, but it won't freeze.
2: Well, that's good. Now, the girls and boys want to know, though, how do you breathe without lungs and a heart?
1: You remember, kids, I'm only the size of a pinpoint, right?
2: Right. 1/100th of an inch long.
1: Right. I'm so tiny and my body is so thin that fresh oxygen automatically enters all of my body tissues by diffusion.
2: Oh, okay. I understand that. It passes right through your skin and into your body cells.
1: Right. It does that because my skin is so thin.
2: Well, that means your poisonous carbon dioxide waste gas comes right out the same way.
1: Yes, sir. You're right.
2: Okay. The kids understand now. That's why you don't need lungs, heart, and blood.
1: Right. The Lord God made me so small that my body works beautifully without them.
2: Neato. Isn't that something, gang? There's no blood in a tardigrade to freeze, even if the temperature drops to 100 below like it does up in the cold Arctic.
1: Listen to this. Scientists have tested me in weather 5 times colder than that.
2: What's that?
1: They put me in a special freezer set at 497 degrees below zero.
2: Whoa, and you came out okay?
1: I sure did. Cold weather can't hurt a tardigrade, kids.
2: How about the heat?
1: Well, the Lord made 350 different types or species of tardigrades, see? One of my cousins lives in Japan on the edge of a very, very hot sulfur spring.
2: How hot might that be?
1: 106 degrees Fahrenheit.
2: Well, that's not terribly hot, Timothy.
1: I thought you'd say that. I've been in water 250 degrees above zero, and I didn't even get burned.
2: Whoa, that's hotter than boiling. How'd you do it?
1: Well, I curl up in my tight barrel shape that protects me, Uncle Bob. Plus, there's nothing inside me that will cook. In fact, scientists gave me a dose of radiation 1,000 times stronger than what would kill a human being, and it didn't even bother me.
2: Incredible.
1: No. That's credible.
2: I've never heard of a critter like you before, Timothy Tardigrade.
1: Scientists call me indestructible.
2: You can't be destroyed, huh?
1: Well, almost. Did you know that when the weather gets terribly dry, a tardigrade's body automatically goes to sleep?
2: No.
1: One of my relatives fell asleep for 120 years until it rained again and he got wet.
2: 120 years? Are you serious?
1: I certainly am. He's alive today. He was just dormant for those 120 dry years.
2: You mean asleep, huh?
1: Yeah.
2: Oh, Timothy Tardigrade, this sounds like a science fiction nature corner.
1: Oh, please don't say fiction. This is pure science, Uncle Bob.
2: It's for real, then.
1: Definitely.
2: Okay. Your mossy home dries out now and then, and that makes you fall asleep, Tim. How long have you been asleep?
1: Good question, because it dries out several times every year. This year, I was asleep for 3 months during the long, hot, dry summer.
2: A boy just raised his hand. He wants to know, how does your body stay alive during this time?
1: Well, by falling asleep when the moss gets dry, my body's functions slow way down. And my body only uses up a very, very, very tiny amount of food that's still in my stomach.
2: And during this time, you don't know what's going on?
1: No. I'm zonked out cold. It's the Creator God's way of saving my life when things get so dry.
2: Then how long does it take you to wake up after the rains soak the moss again?
1: A couple minutes, and I'm wide awake.
2: Ooh, the rain awakens you then, huh?
1: That's right. It's like you kids stepping into a cold shower while you're still asleep.
2: That awakens them right away.
1: Really?
2: Timothy Tardigrade, the microscopic water bear. A girl wants to know what you eat inside that drop of rainwater on the moss.
1: It begins with M and ends with S.
2: She guessed it. Moss, right?
1: Right on.
2: Okay, how does such a tiny creature the size of a pinpoint eat moss?
1: Christ, my wise creator, gave me a special mouth that has two hollow fangs, Uncle Bob. I stab the tiny moss plant with these fangs and suck out the green juice.
2: Let me look at you through my microscope. Is that why your stomach and digestive tract look green?
1: Yeah, the chlorophyll in the moss has stained my digestive system green, Uncle Bob.
2: A boy wants to know if that's all you eat, just plain moss.
1: That's all.
2: Okay, you don't have to go very far for dinner then, do you?
1: Well, I just kick my 8 little legs, and they paddle me through that drop of water over to a tiny green stem growing up from the moss. It might be a distance of a quarter of an inch, Uncle Bob.
2: Long ways away. Now, under my microscope, it looks like you have claws on the bottom of each foot, do you?
1: Quite right, I do.
2: What's the purpose of these claws?
1: To grab a hold of the moss so I won't float away while I'm trying to suck the juice out.
2: Timothy, this is hard to understand how a tiny creature the size of a pinpoint can have so many working parts.
1: I know what you're leading up to. All this shows how marvelously I'm designed.
2: Right. Only the Lord Jesus Christ, the great Creator God, could engineer such a tiny critter.
1: That shows how awesome he is, doesn't it, kids?
2: Really, Timothy Tardigrade?
1: Speaking of neat designs inside something as small as a pinpoint, think of this, boys and girls. My master designer put a pump in my mouth. It's attached to my two fangs, and it sucks the plant sap out of the moss.
2: Whoa, how'd you boys and girls like to design a pump that small, huh?
1: Remember, it has to be much, much, much, much, much smaller than the point of a pin, because it must fit inside of me.
2: That is awesome. Boy, that just makes me respect and love our Creator God all the more, Timothy.
1: You probably never realized there was life inside that pretty green moss out in the woods, did you?
2: Well, I know I didn't until you told me.
1: Tardigrade water bears aren't the only creatures in that moss, Uncle Bob.
2: Oh?
1: Yes, tiny insects and creepy crawlers lurk in the moss, and they try to catch us tardigrades.
2: Uh-oh, SpaghettiO, you're food for them?
1: We sure are, and they depend on us.
2: You mean they die without you?
1: Oh, definitely. You see, we tardigrades are part of the natural food chain.
2: The big critters eat up the little ones, right?
1: But Mrs. Tardigrade lays a lot of eggs that quickly hatch into young.
2: So you little water bears keep reproducing yourselves, huh?
1: So we keep feeding other tiny creeper crawlers, Uncle Bob.
2: That's it. Boy, your story's been fascinating, Timothy Tardigrade.
1: Well, I thought you and the kids would find it educational.
2: Oh, we certainly have.
1: I hope the boys and girls haven't missed the real point of my science story.
2: Well, I don't think they have, really.
1: Good. I wouldn't want them to forget that I'm very complicated, a very, very high-tech scientific critter packed into a case the size of a pinpoint.
2: Right. They know the Son of God could only do a job like that, Tim.
1: Great. That makes me feel much better. Bye-bye, kids.
3: Hey, kids. Do you know what it really means to worship God?
4: I think I can tell them what it means, Tim.
3: Good. Who are you, sir?
4: My name is not given in the Bible, but you know me. I was with 9 other men who had leprosy.
3: Are you the 10th man who came back and thanked Jesus for healing him?
4: I certainly am.
3: Neato. And you're going to teach the kids and me what worship means?
4: You bet I am, young fellow.
3: Good. Would you tell us your story now, please, sir?
4: Gladly, Tim. As you boys and girls know, leprosy is a terrible disease that eats holes in your flesh.
3: Yeah, I know it. A missionary told me about it. He said sometimes people's fingers and toes are eaten away.
4: And sometimes their eyes and mouth, Tim.
3: Gross.
4: My face was a mess. Most of my fingers on one hand were gone.
3: Your face looks normal now. Looks good. You have 5 healthy-looking fingers on both hands.
4: Yes, but let me tell you how that happened, young fellow.
3: Oh, go ahead, sir. I'm interested in seeing what this has to do with worshiping God.
4: My 9 leper buddies and I lived and traveled together. The Jewish law said we could not go near healthy people, see? Mm-hmm. We might spread our disease.
3: Yeah, but one day...
4: Yes, one day we saw Jesus come into our village. We'd heard a lot about all the great miracles he'd done, Tim. So we all called out together, "Jesus, Master, have pity on us."
3: What happened? What did he say to you?
4: He said, "Go show yourselves to the priests."
3: Why did he say that?
4: The Jewish priests had to check people over who had leprosy and see how bad it was, or if they had it anymore.
3: So did you guys start out to find a priest?
4: Yes, but we still had leprosy, Tim.
3: Why'd you even go then?
4: We trusted Jesus' words. We went by faith.
3: Then what happened?
4: As we were walking to the priest's house, suddenly... the leprosy on all 10 of us went away, just like that. Our skin became clean and healthy again.
3: Whoa, I'll bet that excited you.
4: It sure did. When that happened, I realized right away that Jesus was not just an ordinary good man. He was God if he could just speak those 6 words, "Go show yourselves to the priests," and we'd all be healed.
3: Right. What'd you do then, sir?
4: The other 9 men ran to the priest's house to show him, but I turned around and ran back to Jesus, praising God in a loud voice.
3: Good for you. You bowed down to Jesus when you got near him, didn't you?
4: Oh, yes, indeed. I fell on my face at his feet, Tim, giving thanks to him for what he had done.
3: That's what worship means, right?
4: It sure is, young man. And only God can be worshipped.
3: Yes. And that means Jesus is God, then.
4: True. Only God could do what he did for us poor, helpless lepers.
3: So you saw how great Jesus was by what he did?
4: Yes. All he did was speak 6 words, and 10 lepers who were plagued with an awful disease that was eating away their bodies for years were completely healed. Just like that.
3: You saw Jesus for who he really was.
4: Almighty God, Tim. And I bowed down to him. I fell on my face before him and worshipped him.
3: Could you have worshipped Jesus if you hadn't seen who he really was, sir?
4: No way. It would have been impossible.
3: Wow. I'd say it's mighty important for us kids to hear who God really is, Pastor. Sunday school teacher, Mom and Dad. See, only then are we able to worship the Lord the way we should. Amen.
2: Today's true story came from Luke chapter 17. Uncle Bob saying, "You can worship God 7 days a week by getting in His Word and finding out who He really is." Okay? Bye-bye.
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1: Hey, everybody, come on! 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
2: Welcome to your story hour. I'm Aunt Nikki.
3: And I'm Uncle John, and we're here to bring you today's
4: inspiring story.
5: Today, Uncle John and I especially want to welcome you senior listeners, those of you who have been loyal listeners for a long, long time.
3: That's right, Aunt Nikki. Today's story has been around for a long time, too.
5: For those of you who might be trying to guess which story we're talking about, here are some hints. This true story was recorded in a magazine for young people.
3: And our hero is a senior citizen who plays the mouth organ and has a great love for the Lord. And just in case you kids don't know, a mouth organ is a harmonica.
5: If you haven't guessed yet, the wonderful classic story we're talking about is Uncle Jake.
6: Uncle Jake plays the mouth organ.

0: Uncle Jake doesn't really have a home sweet home at all. He lives in the county home for the aged.
1: Didn't you hear me a-calling you? That sure is pretty music, Jake.
2: What do you want, Ed?
1: Want? Me? I just said that sure was pretty music.
2: When you called me.
1: I did? What for?
2: I declare, Ed, you're losing your mind. Hey, what's that you got in your hand?
1: This?
2: Uh-huh.
1: Looks like an envelope.
2: Yeah, it's probably a letter.
1: Yeah, let's see. Yep, it is.
2: You mean somebody actually writ you a letter?
1: No, it ain't me. It's yourn.
2: A letter from...

0: Land lips. Read the letter for me, will you, Ed?
1: Sure will, Jake. Dear Uncle Jake, Dave and I have a surprise for you.
0: Dave's my nephew. That's Shirley Ann's husband.
1: We have arranged for you to come down here and live with us, and we have saved $1 each week out of our grocery money for your train fare. You find a check pinned to this letter.
0: Why, them children saving just so I could have a real home with them.
1: Jake Simmons, what you crying about?
0: Oh, get along with reading that letter, Ed Barnes, before I take it to somebody else to read from it.
1: The children can hardly wait to see their dear old Uncle Jake, so hurry up and come to your new home.
0: Is that all the letter?
1: Yep. Here at the bottom is pinned a check for $40.
0: Oh, Ed, I always said the Lord would provide for me, but I never supposed he'd provide so good for me.
1: Well, it'll sure be lonesome around here without you, Jake. When you leaving?
0: Well, I guess maybe I better go in and see the matron about that.
2: You could leave tomorrow, Mr. Simmons.
0: Yeah, but matron, I don't want to spend the Lord's Day traveling. That wouldn't be no way to keep it holy.
2: Would Monday suit you better?
0: Yeah, sure would.
2: I'll check on train times and let you know.
3: Saturday morning, something else unusual happened. Old Ed Barnes got a telegram.
1: A telegram? For me? Who's it from, anyhow?
0: Well, hurry up and open it, Ed Barnes, and then we'll both know who it's from. Read it out loud, Ed.
1: Oh, no.
0: Ed, you're crying. What's the matter? Is it sad news?
1: It's my little granddaughter. She up and got pneumonia and died.
0: Oh, Ed, I'm sorry.
1: Sure seems hard for a little darling to be laid to rest and me so far away. She's the onlyest one of my kin what paid any attention to me. Seems like I just can't endure it.
0: Say, how much does it cost for a ticket to go to your granddaughter?
1: I think I paid $15 when I came here.
0: Yeah, well, it's hardly higher now. See, a round trip would be about

0: Me? Seems like I just can't endure it.
1: Say, how much does it cost for a ticket to go to your granddaughter?
0: I think I paid $15 when I came here.
1: Yeah, well, it's hardly higher now. See, a round trip would be about

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Ride, please. 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I guess no one wants to pick up an old man like me. Oh, I guess I'd better tell the Lord about it. Dear Lord, I reckon it's how you know my old legs ain't much good at walking. So I ask you to send along someone to give me a lift. Well, I know you'll take care of me all right, and I thank you. I'll see you again tonight at the regular time, dear Lord. Amen.

0: An hour passed. 2 hours. And still, Uncle Jake didn't catch a ride.
1: It seemed kind of queer that the Lord ain't sent no automobile along to pick me up like I asked him to. Well, he knows what I need far better than I do. So I'll just continue to trust in him.
0: Uncle Jake continued to walk, trudging happily down the highway.
1: He's a stopper.
2: Want a lift, Grandpa?
1: I sure do.
2: Get in, then.
1: Boy, I've walked a mighty long ways. I'm awful thankful for a ride.
2: Don't cost nothing to give a feller a lift.
1: Yeah, well, just the same, I'm mighty thankful. Hey, what's your name, young fella?
2: Clem Satterfield. Just call me Clem.
1: Well, Clem, mine's Jake. Most folks just call me Uncle Jake.
2: Uncle Jake. How far are you going, Uncle Jake?
1: I'm bound for L.K. John, California. Where are you headed from?
2: Marysville.
1: Oh, is that in California?
2: Yep. Right on the way to El Cajon.
1: Well, I didn't think this old chariot could go that far.
2: Ah, this is old, isn't it? I dug it out of the dust in the barn. I hope it'll last till I get to Marysville.
1: It must be important that you get to Marysville.
2: Yeah, my wife and kids are there visiting her folks. You can ride that far with me if you want to take a chance on this old chariot, as you call it.
1: I'd be plumb happy to, Clem. Say, I play the mouth harp. I'll play for you if you think it'll make you more cheerful and happy.
2: I guess I do need cheering up at that.
1: Is any special piece you like?
2: Nope, I like all music.
1: Well, the girl I left behind me be all right?
2: Suit yourself.

0: Now what's wrong with the old car?
1: Ooh, what'd you say, Clem?
0: Oh, I didn't mean to waken you, Uncle Jake. Something went wrong with the car. It stopped. Maybe I can discover what the trouble is.
1: Yeah, I hope it ain't anything serious.
0: Probably just the timer.
1: Is it the timer?
0: Yep, that's what it is.
1: Can you fix it?
0: I'll have to go to the nearest town to get a new one. We may be stuck here for several hours. I'm sorry.
1: Oh, that's all right, Clem. Don't you worry none about it. I ain't in no hurry. You just go to town and get a new one. It sure won't run without a timer.
0: Would you mind staying with the car while I'm gone? I don't want the tires stolen.
1: Sure, I'll stay with the car. I'd do more than that for you, Clem. You've been so good to me.
0: The sooner I get started, the sooner I'll get back.
1: Say, maybe someone will pick you up.
0: I hope so. Anyway, I'll get back as soon as I can.
2: So Uncle Jake sat in the car while Clem went to the nearest town for a timer. Pretty soon, Uncle Jake started playing his harmonica and talking to himself.
1: Clem will be back before I could say Jack Robinson. And then this old chariot will be just a buzz.

And down the road for El Cajon and home sweet home. Well, dear Lord, here it is. It's time for my nightly visit with you. And I ain't got much to say this evening except that Clem ain't back yet. And I don't know when he will be. But I trust in you, dear Lord. I know you'll take care of me and provide for me. Why, you got ways of providing for me that I don't even know nothing about. Just you take care of me, dear Lord. That's all I ask. I'll see you again in the morning. Good night, dear Lord. Amen. I feel better already. I always do when I pray. Somehow I don't feel so all alone. Come to think about it, I ain't alone when the Lord's with me.

0: Well, Uncle Jake sure trusts the Lord.
1: That he does, Aunt Nikki. Wouldn't you girls and boys like to have that same kind of close relationship with Jesus?
0: You can. Jesus knows you very well. And just like Uncle John and me, he loves you very much.
1: The Bible tells us that Jesus knew you even before you were born.
0: Why, he even knows how many hairs are on your head.
1: No matter where you are or what wrong things you might have done, Jesus still loves you and is waiting for you to become his best friend.
0: Yes, he is. And as I'm sure you've seen, best friends spend a lot of time together.
1: It's pretty difficult to be someone's friend if they ignore you all the time. So please, don't ignore Jesus.
0: When you take time to get to know him like Uncle Jake did, you'll learn that Jesus is the best friend you'll ever have.
1: A great way to get to know him is through Adventures in the Holy Bible on our website.
0: The stories, puzzles, and quizzes are all about Jesus. 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
1: So if you're 9 years old or older, visit yourstoryhour.org and get started today.
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1: If it's after office hours, please leave a message and spell out your name as well as your mailing address so we can send the lessons to the right place.
0: And now it's time to get back to our story. Uncle Jake.

0: That's mighty fine playing, mister.
1: Hey, thank you. How'd you there?
0: Well, my little girl says you've been sitting here in this car half the afternoon. Are you in some sort of difficulty?
1: Well, I guess you might call it that, yes. I'm waiting for Clem to get back with a new timer so as we can get on our way again.
0: Well, come to the house and have a bite to eat while you're waiting. I live in that house there. And don't refuse. My wife and two daughters said I've got to bring you back with me. And if I don't, I'm in trouble with them. Oh, you know how women are.
1: Well, since you put it that way, I can't very well refuse, can I? I think that's the best piece of pie I ever ate, Miss Preston.
2: I can bake pie, too. So can I.
1: With a mom like yours, I bet you both of you girls are right smart, good cooks already.
3: Well, I let them help me in the kitchen when they've been good girls.
1: Let me see now. Your name is Becky.
2: Yes, sir.
1: And yours is,
2: June.
1: Yeah. Well, mine's Jake. That's Uncle Jake. I gotta get back out there to the car, girls. Clem's expecting it. Before I go, though, I will play you one piece on the mouth organ if you want me to.
2: Oh, please do. I like mouth organ music.
1: Well, I'll play you a real good one, too.

0: Well, land sakes, it's morning. It's a bright morning, too, and I... Oh, well, hello there, Becky. Say, how long have you been standing there?
1: Good morning, Uncle Jake. I just got here. Mama says for you to come to breakfast.
0: Well, all right, Becky, child. Just as soon as I thank God for giving me a good night's rest.
1: How do you thank God for things when he lives way up there in the sky?
0: You're praying to him.
1: Oh, I never heard anyone pray except the preacher on the radio.
0: Well, Becky, darling, I usually thank God in private, but I don't think he'll mind if I let you stay and help me thank him. Now, first we fold our hands like this. Yeah, now we close our eyes. Well, dear Lord, I've got a young friend with me this morning. She ain't used to praying, seems like, but don't hold that against her, because she's a mighty sweet little girl. And if it's all the same to you, dear Lord, well, I wish you'd look after her.
2: Clem didn't come back that day or the next, but Uncle Jake got along all right. He ate his meals at the Preston home and slept in the car. By the evening of the third day, the two little Preston girls and their mommy and daddy had learned to love Uncle Jake. Why, they even started praying every morning and evening, just like Uncle Jake did. The afternoon of the third day...
0: Well, I declare, there's Clem coming back. Now we'll soon be just a-buzzin' down the highway for El Cajon and home sweet home.
3: Hello, Uncle Jake.
0: Hi, Clem.
3: I'm sorry it took me so long to get the timer.
0: Oh, no mind about that, Clem. You got it. That's what counts.
3: Thanks, Uncle Jake. I'll put it on and we'll be going down the road in a jiffy. Uncle Jake, I just gotta tell you why it took me so long to get the timer.
0: If it'll make you happier, you go right ahead, Clem.
3: I couldn't get the timer immediately, so I... While I was waiting, I took a drink and I got drunk.
0: Oh, I'm sorry for you, Clem.
3: I'm a slave to liquor. My wife left me because of it. That's why she's in Marysville. I love her, and I'm going to try and win her back.
0: You love her enough to stop drinking?
3: Yes, but I can't stop. The stuff's got the best of me. Well,
0: maybe you can't stop, Clem, all by yourself, that is. But the Savior of the world died on the cross, just specially for such as you. Why, he'd help you quit drinking.
3: Do you think he really can help me?
0: Well, all you got to do is ask him, and he will help you. Say, you want me to ask him for you?
3: Will you?
0: Sure. Say, whilst you drive, I'll just close my eyes and I'll talk to the Lord about it. Dear Lord, I come to you a lot lately with my troubles, but this time it ain't for me. For Clem here. He's been struggling against the devil and liquor, and he wants to quit and he needs your help. So please help him. Please. Thank you, dear Lord. Amen.
3: I feel better. I do believe I won't take another drink ever.
0: Yeah. You see how easy it is when the Lord helps you?
2: When Clem and his wife were happily reunited, Uncle Jake again trudged down the highway. It was just at dusk when a motorist let Uncle Jake out at the edge of Delano, still more than 100 miles north of El Cajon. He had only a few cents left, so he couldn't rent a room for the night. He didn't know what to do, and for several hours he roamed the wide streets and rested occasionally, where the city police weren't apt to see him.
0: Hey, this is a pretty little town. It's peaceful. Boy, I wished I had a place to sleep and rest, but the Lord knows best. I guess I'll just have to walk to the edge of town and find a sheltered spot and lay down.
2: Uncle Jake walked south on the main street, past the bus station, and on into the country. There he found a sheltered spot behind a fence and lay down.
0: Ooh, it's chilly. I just can't seem to get to sleep. Maybe I better talk to the Lord about it. He knows what's best for me.
2: For several hours, Uncle Jake lay there, but sleep just wouldn't come to him. At 5 o'clock, he was so chilly that he arose and started walking through the pre-dawn darkness. Presently, he saw a house that was all aglow with bright lights.
0: Somebody's up mighty early. I wonder if they'd give an old man like me a cup of hot coffee. Well, it sure would hit the spot right now. Surely they'll help me, seeing how this is the Lord's day. Now, whoever's up, I hope they ain't scared to come to the door so early in the morning.
2: Yes?
0: Good morning, ma'am. I was just wondering if you'd give a cup of hot coffee to a cold old man like me.
2: Come in.
0: Well, thank you, ma'am.
2: Sit down there at the table. I'll get you a warm breakfast.
0: Breakfast? Whew, you're very kind, ma'am.
2: Do you like eggs?
0: Yes, ma'am. Well, I like most anything. Oh, but please don't go to no bother for me. If I just had a hot drink to make me warm, I'd be mighty happy.
2: I'll make you some hot chocolate. And while I'm fixing you some breakfast, I'd like to hear all about yourself. You see, I'm interested in people. I believe in helping folks. That's the only kind of Christianity that's worth a grain of salt.
0: Why, ma'am, you and me sure do believe alike. Helping others is the only true Christianity.
2: Don't you have a home to go to?
0: Oh, yes, ma'am, I sure do. I got a home sweet home awaiting me down in El Cajon with my niece, Shirley Ann. That's where I'm going now.
2: As Uncle Jake ate a warm, delicious breakfast prepared by the kindly Mrs. Loveland, he told her all about his life at the old folks' home and the reason he was now on his way to El Cajon. When he had finished eating, he pushed his chair back and thanked Mrs. Loveland.
0: You're a real Christian, Mrs. Loveland, and I sure do thank you for everything.
2: You surely are welcome, Uncle Jake.
0: If you'll excuse me now, I gotta get along to El Cajon.
4: Did I hear someone say they're going to El Cajon?
2: Good morning, dear.
4: Good morning.
2: Dear, I want you to meet Uncle Jake.
4: Uncle Jake, I'm very happy to meet you.
2: My husband works at night.
0: Oh, so that's why you're up so early.
4: Say, didn't I hear you say you're on your way to El Cajon?
2: Yes, dear. He's on his way there to live with his niece.
4: Now, that's what I call a coincidence. Just before I left the shop, the minister called and said he had an urgent call to go to El Cajon. Wants to leave at 6:30. I'm sure he'll be delighted to take you with him.
2: I'm so glad. Now you'll have a ride all the way to your niece's.
0: That's the good Lord taking care of me. That's what it is. Now I understand why the Lord wouldn't let me sleep last night. He brought me here purposely so as I could meet you good people and get a ride to El Cajon with your minister.
5: Sure this is where your niece lives?
0: Yes, sir. And thank you for the ride, Parson. Oh, say, won't you come in? I'd like her to have you meet my Shirley Ann.
5: Oh, I'd like to, Uncle Jake, but I've just got to get along. Goodbye, and God bless you.
0: Goodbye, Parson.

0: Yes.
1: I'd like to...
0: Uncle Jake! Oh, Uncle Jake, you're here at last.
1: Hello, Shirley.
0: Oh, you've had a long, hard trip from the looks of you. Did you come by train or bus?
1: Well, neither. I hitchhiked.
0: Uncle Jake, you didn't.
1: Well, I had to, Shirley Ann.
0: Oh.
1: You see, I got a chance to do a friend a good turn. And I didn't have enough money left for a train ticket, so I hitched it.
0: But you shouldn't have, Uncle Jay.
1: Why not? Well, you sacrificed to save and give me the money, didn't you? Well, my friend needed money. And I just couldn't let you outdo me in sacrificing kindness, now could I?
0: You're right, of course, Uncle Jake. Say, what are we standing here for? Come in. Come in to your new home.
1: Yeah. Home, sweet home. At last.

0: Uncle Jake surely can play that harmonica. He plays with such feeling.
1: He's a fine man.
0: Wouldn't it have been terrible, Dave? Just terrible if we'd left him up there in that old folks' home.

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0: hear the creak of the rigging? Listen to the wind whip the sails. Yes, boys and girls, Sailor Sam's big schooner, the Porpoise, plunges swiftly through the waves, eager to serve her master. Where's she going? I wish I could tell you, but we'll have to find out from Sailor Sam, an adventurous young man whose hunt for scientific truth takes him anywhere. Yes, anywhere. And with him go his two young cousins, Buddy and Nancy. Aye, aye, mate. It's full speed ahead now for seafaring thrills with Sailor Sam! Sailor Sam is in the midst of his latest adventure, assignment top secret. His job is to deliver atomic material to a friendly nation. Right now, Sam, Ole, Buddy, Nancy, and Hazel, and Ahmed wait for a naval supply ship to show up at the secret rendezvous. The first night, the ship didn't show up with its dangerous load of atomic material, so the Porpoise set sail and moved around until the second night. Sam and the gang are at the rendezvous now, waiting for the supply ship to meet them under cover of a Pacific night. Let's go aboard the schooner and wait with the crew as they chew their nails in impatience.
1: What a job this is. Wait, wait, wait. When you're tired of doing that, you can wait some more.
2: This excitement is making a nervous wreck out of me.
3: Such a bunch of flibbertigibbets I have never seen.
4: Your humor is most appropriate. But you will have to agree that waiting is most trying and perhaps the most difficult of all tasks to undertake.
3: Yeah, I'll buy that, all right.
2: So will I. Sam, when is this supply ship going to show up?
5: You're asking me? You know, I'm just sitting here on the roost with the rest of you birds.
2: And say you are at that, aren't you? I guess if you knew the answer, we wouldn't be sitting around here like frogs on a log.
1: How long are we going to wait tonight?
5: 5 minutes more.
2: Are we coming back tomorrow night?
5: Yes, and that'll be the last night.
2: You mean you're just going to pull out and leave if the ship doesn't turn up?
6: How about your sealed orders?
5: I'm going to prepare a message in top secret code, and I'll send it if the Navy supply ship doesn't turn up. I shouldn't violate my sealed orders, but

0: charcoal's red hot, Ole.
1: Fine. Turn on the bellows.
0: Boy, having the diesel running the generator sure is nice. Remember when we had to pump the bellows by hand, Ole?
1: Yeah, I sure do. I'll let this heat red hot and see if I can repair this block hole.
0: You think you can weld the two pieces together?
1: I'm going to try.
0: Wouldn't it be easier just to use a new one?
1: Oh, perhaps. But this is a good main sheet block. And if I can repair it as good as new, then I've done something. These things cost money, you know.
0: Yeah. But doesn't it cost more to fix the block hook than it costs to buy a new block?
1: Yeah, if I was just wasting my time. But as long as I'm pretty sure it can be repaired, then I'm not wasting time and money.
0: I get you. Boy, it's red hot now.
1: Yeah, let's see what we can do with it.
0: Say, that looks as good as new.
1: And now we'll cool it off and see how strong it is.
0: Is it cool enough to test?
1: Not yet. You know, buddy, this is a good object lesson, how the Lord takes a person broken in pieces by sin and welds him together by the power of the Holy Spirit and makes that person stronger than he was before.
0: Yeah, I can see that. Then the welded spot is stronger than it was before it was broken.
1: Yeah, that's right.
0: You know, that's a good lesson, Ole. And I guess the Lord does a perfect job of welding. One that'll stand any test.
1: Old Satan will try and break the weld, but he can't do it when we let the Lord control our lives. Well, what do you say we try this block hook for strength and see how good a blacksmith I am?

0: couple of hours until dark. Do you think we'll contact the supply ship tonight, Sam?
1: I don't know, Nance. But I'm not going to wait any longer. That's one thing for sure.
2: Well, land sakes, they can't expect us to run around in circles out here in the middle of the Pacific Ocean forever.
3: That is quite true, Hazel. Surely there is some clear reason for the delay. It may be the naval supply ship has mechanical difficulties and cannot do the necessity for radio silence. They cannot inform us.
1: They may have something there, Ahmed.
0: But we'll know tonight.
2: I do hope they show up. It'd be a shame if you have to break radio silence when you're not supposed to.
0: Whoever's not supposed to know we're here sure will then.
1: I'll wait a half hour beyond the maximum time limit. If they haven't shown up by then, I'll break radio silence.

0: Only 2 minutes left.
1: Yeah, and no supply ship.
2: It sure is quiet out here, and so calm.
0: Yeah, it sort of scares you. It's the wrong kind of quiet.
3: I agree with you, Hazel. Even the full moon seems off color, like there's something wrong.
4: I wonder if we are not filled with fear just because the ship has not arrived on time.
5: You're right, Ahmed. We're all a little jumpy. It's like fighting the unseen. We're sure there's something wrong, but we don't know what it is or where it is.
3: Yeah, time's up.
2: Let's look that way.
1: Oh, good.
4: You hesitate even after all this waiting, Sam?
5: Yes. My sealed orders are a sacred trust, and I don't relish breaking them. But I haven't any choice in this instance. I'm going to send the coded message. We just can't wait any longer.
0: Sam, look!
5: Where?
0: Off the starboard bow!
3: I see it! A blinker light signaling us!
5: Buddy, get me the infrared night glasses.
0: Aye, aye.
5: And Ollie, bring the portable Morse code light, and then stand by to get underway. Start up the diesel.
3: Aye, aye.
4: I sense that you are wary of this ship, Sam.
5: Yes, I am, Ahmed. As you well know, we're not out here playing marbles. I want to be sure that ship is the right...

0: Can you make out what kind of a ship it is through the glasses yet?
1: Yes, it's a naval supply ship, all right, but I can't tell yet from which navy.
0: What are they saying to us? The blinker light hasn't stopped for 10 minutes.
1: They want to know if this is the schooner Porpoise.
2: Why don't you answer them?
1: Because they have the secret password, just as I do. And I'm not saying a word until they give it to me. Holy, full speed ahead and keep away from them.
3: Aye, aye.
1: I want you to circle the ship and stay 2 miles off.
3: Aye, aye.
0: They're signaling again, Sam.
1: Ah, that's it. They're sending the password. Buddy, let me have the signal light, and I'll answer them.
0: Here.
2: Am I glad the ship finally showed up?
0: You and me likewise, sis. What are they saying to us now, Sam?
1: They want us to tie up alongside so they can load the atomic material aboard and also deliver Prince Ben to us.
2: Oh, it's beginning to sound like we're going to see some action around this place after all.

0: The loading is proceeding on schedule, Skipper.
1: That's fine. And, Oli, keep your eye on the bumpers. Don't let them work out of place or we'll have trouble from the steel plates on the supply ship.
2: Aye, aye. I'll watch them.
1: The deck officer says it takes 2 hours to load the lead-lined crates of atomic material.
3: That long? Stuff must be more temperamental than I thought.
4: Yeah, it sure seems that way.
5: Well, Captain Stone, it is time for me to depart and let His Majesty the Prince come aboard your very fine schooner.
1: Yes, Ahmed. It seems that this is the time all right. And let me say that we've enjoyed having you as our guest.
4: I'll second the motion.
5: Thank you. May I say that the pleasure has been mine. I shall not soon forget my most delightful stay aboard the Porpoise. I must hurry now because I see the Prince waiting at the gangway.
1: Goodbye, Ahmed. May God bless you and keep you safe.
5: I am grateful for your benediction. Goodbye.
1: Goodbye.
4: That man has the courage of 7 lions. He never knows when his body will be riddled with assassin's bullets or blown apart by a murderer's bomb.
1: Mm-hmm. Pray for him, Hazel. I talked to him about the Lord, but Ahmed feels he's leading a good life. And that's all that counts, as far as he's concerned. We must pray that the Holy Spirit will convict him of his need for the Lord before it's too late.
4: I'll make that my most fervent prayer, Sam. Here's the real Prince Ben.
1: Hello, Ben.
5: Sam Stone and the rest of you. How are you? It is my greatest pleasure to see you again after these long years.
1: That goes for us, too.
4: Yeah, you said it. Say, you and Ahmed sure look and sound alike. A fella would have a tough time telling the difference if he didn't see you together.
1: But he's right, Ben. You two fellas are almost identical.
5: Ahmed tells me that it didn't take you long to catch on that he was a double and not really me.
2: Captain Stone.
1: Is the power microphone connected, buddy?
4: Yes.
6: Ahoy on the bridge. This is Captain Stone.
2: We'll finish loading in 20 minutes, Captain. We're casting off in 22 minutes. Is that agreeable with you, sir?
6: Yes, that is agreeable. Pay my respects to the Admiral, please, and say that we're proceeding as planned.
2: Aye, aye.
1: Oli, stand by to cast off and get underway. We'll use the diesel to pull away from the supply ship, and then put on a full rigging of sail.
2: Aye, aye.
5: Sam, you cannot imagine how pleased I am to be with you good Christian friends again.
1: We'll have a good old-fashioned gabfest just as soon as we get going and I get the porpoise on course.
5: That's wonderful. I am looking forward to your wonderful Christian fellowship again.

0: Have you got the course reading, Ollie?
1: Yeah, and we're right on it now.
0: Fine.
1: What's our destination?
0: A remote region of Australia.
1: Oh? And what are we going to do there?
0: We're going to meet a submarine and transfer the atomic material to it.
1: Whose submarine?
0: Prince Ben's.
1: Do you think there's any chance of meeting the wrong submarine?
0: Perhaps. But we won't know that until the sub has surfaced. And then it's too late.

I don't know about this game of cat and mouse that Sam's playing. It sounds pretty dangerous to me. Especially when submarines are involved. Well, see you next week for more seafaring thrills with Sailor!

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1: Jesus said, "Let the little children come to me, and do not hinder them, for the kingdom of heaven belongs to such as these." Matthew 19:14.

0: Hi there. We've been waiting for you. We're going to have fun and learn something, too, because it's time for Fables of Faith. Here are your friends, Uncle Van, Christy, and Bud.
1: What if you wanted to go outside and play? And what if Fritzy and some of the kids from around the corner came down and said, come on out, we're going to build a fort. And all that morning you were all ready to go out. Hot dog, we're going to go out and build a fort. And then it started raining. Now, what would you think there? Would you be thankful to God for the rain?
2: Yes.
1: You would? Why is it good to be thankful to God?
2: Because it makes the food grow.
1: That's right. Something like this happened one time to the characters on Fables of Faith. Poor old Squinty just really didn't like the rain. Let's see what happened.

0: Yeah, me too. That rain out there ruined our picnic.
1: Oh, why does it have to rain anyway? We could get along just as well without it.
0: I'll say, I'd like it better if the sun shined all the time. Wouldn't you, Squinty?
1: Sure would. Just think, we could have picnics every day and go swimming every day and take hikes every day.
0: And there wouldn't be any days indoors like today, when there was nothing to do.
1: Right, Bo. Oh, this is a boring day. I can't think of anything to do but sleep. It's quit raining for a while. I think I'll run home and just take a nap. Maybe when I wake up, the sun will be shining. I'll see you later, Bo.
0: Okay, Squinty. Here, I'll open the door for you.
1: Thanks, Bo. See ya. I'd better run before it starts raining again.
0: Yeah. See ya, Squinty.

0: time. 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I would have gotten washed right off the road. Well, since the day is good and ruined, I may as well... Yeah, I may as well take a little snooze. Guess that's not a real bad idea after all.
1: Let's go get the gang and head for the pond.
0: Hey, here they come. Looks like everybody was really anxious to get off. Hi, gang. Ready for the picnic?
2: I'll say we are, lad. After all that rain, I'm ready for anything.
3: Are we ever? For a while there, it looked as if we were going to have to develop some indoor sports and forget all about going out.
4: Let's quit talking and get to the picnic before it starts raining again.
2: For once, Goose, you've a good idea. Now that it's quit raining, we'd better take advantage of it quick.
0: Yeah, let's go before the old rain starts down again.
4: Better to be glad for a little rain now and then. Things could get pretty dull and pretty dry if we didn't have rain.
3: Well, I hardly think things could get dry, old man. I mean, we have plenty of water here. I mean, look at all the rivers and lakes and ponds, like the one we're going to.
0: And how could things get dull, Al? We could have picnics and go swimming and make ice cream and all kinds of things. The old rain makes us stay indoors and we can't have any fun.
2: Sure. And what's so much fun about getting your paws all wet and muddy? To say nothing of the awful fright I sometimes get from the thunder.
1: Yeah, that even scares me. And I don't get scared too easy.
3: No, old man, I prefer to smell the fragrance of the outdoors. If you want to stay cooped up in your house and watch it rain, well, suit yourself.
4: I still say you've got a few things to learn about the rain.
2: Well, I've learned one thing about it. I sure enjoy it when it isn't here.
0: Here we are, gang. Let's start the games and spread out the food.
5: Okay. Yay!
2: Oh, right home.
1: Hey, the sun's out again today, Squinty. Are you coming swimming?
0: Oh, you bet I am, Bo.
1: The rest of the gang are already there. Come on.

0: Hey, Squinty! Bo! Come on in, lads! I've never felt the water so wet.
1: Oh, I'll say, it feels grand. Say, you should see Bruce do his swan dive.
2: His swan dive?
0: Well, it's really more of a goose dive, but it's the closest thing to a swan dive we've got around here.
3: Quit talking about me or I'll go home.
1: No promises, promises.
3: Well, you can't do a swan dive.
0: I'll give it a try, man, as soon as you attempt the dog paddle.
2: Watch it, gang. Here I come.
4: Here he comes. Here he comes.
0: Quick.
5: Yeah! Watch out, fools! Here I come!
4: Oh, no! Oh, my goodness!
1: I say, is there any water left in the pond?
0: I pity the poor fish, for that's enough to make even a fish seasick.
5: Oh, you guys just don't know how to dive, that's all.
2: Sure, I'm glad it didn't rain today. Isn't this fun?
0: Aye, man. The rain sure could have, pardon the pun, dampened things today.
1: Water polo, anyone?
2: Yeah, here's the ball. Up she goes!
5: Over here! Over here!
4: Hit it again! Hit it again!
0: Come on!

0: nice sunshiny day again, Squinty. These flowers sure smell sweet. Why don't we pick a few?
1: Oh, good idea, Bo. Oh, look at the little bluebells. Let's get some of them.
0: Okay, and then we'll pick some of them chrysanthemums, chrysanthemums, or whatever they are.
1: Yes, Mums. Mums will be fine, Bo. For someone who likes chrysanthemums, you sure have a hard time saying it. I'll bet you could never spell it.
0: Oh, well, I'd rather smell them than spell them anyway.
1: Oh, boy, I just love sunshiny days, don't you, Bo?
0: It sure beats the rain, all right. I hope it stays like this forever.
1: Oh, yeah.

0: you do it, McKelvey?
1: Oh, you know, just take a little bit of ice and a wee bit of cream, and you got it.
2: Well, it takes a bit more than that, old man. My paw's still aching from turning the crank, to say nothing of the time we spent getting the strawberries.
3: Why didn't you use gooseberries?
2: Must you always throw barbs into the beautiful Bruce? Everyone likes strawberry ice cream, so strawberry it is.
3: Well, I don't like strawberry.
1: Then put down your bowl, lad. At the rate you don't like the stuff, there'll be precious little left for the rest of us.
0: Sure glad it isn't raining, aren't you guys?
1: That's for sure.
2: If it only keeps up this way, and I mean keeps up.
4: What do you mean, keeps up, Philip?
2: I mean if it keeps up, it won't come down. Get it? Just a little pun.
3: I don't know. I wouldn't mind seeing a little rain. It's been like this for some time now, and I'm beginning to get a little worried.
2: Oh, you always worry about the wrong things, old owl. You should be worried that the sun keeps shining, not because it hasn't rained.
3: But you don't understand.
1: Oh, we understand, okay. And we don't want it to rain. We are having far too much fun. Right, gang?
2: Right, McKelvey. You're right on.
0: Where are you right? Yeah.
1: Oh, we don't want to rain no more, no more. We don't want to rain no more. Now we can play in a fun all day, so we don't want to rain no more.
0: Oh, boy, hooray for McKelvey. Let's all sing.
5: Oh, we don't want to rain no more, no more. We don't want to rain no more.

0: Sure you could, Squinty, if I had any. Mine's all gone, too.
1: Boy, everything is so dry. There's not even any water down at the pond.
0: Yeah, I know.
2: I say, lads, could either of you loan me a piece of bread? I ran out, and with everything dried up as it is, there's no grain left to make any with.
1: Oh, I'm sorry, McKelvey, but I don't have any either.
0: Yeah, me too. Hard to have picnics without bread, huh?
1: Sure is, and the pond isn't any good for swimming without water.
3: I say, have you noticed how perfectly dull it is walking these days?
2: Oh, hi, Phil.
1: Yeah, it is dull. I wonder why.
3: All the flowers are gone, and everything's dried up. I wonder what's up.
1: I know what's up, and I sure wish it would come down.
3: Well, how's that, old boy?
1: Don't you remember your own pun?
3: Oh, the rain, you mean.
2: Aye, that's it. Everything we enjoyed doing depended on the rain.
0: And all we did was complain about it.
1: Oh, why didn't we listen to Ol' Owl? Oh, why doesn't it rain? Why doesn't it...
4: Something hard enough. Hope begin to hear you. Well, I'm glad he's learned to be thankful for the rain. Most folks would hate it on a day like this because they thought they had to stay indoors.

0: So we should be thankful in everything, even if it seems that it might ruin our day, because it might ruin a lot of other days if we didn't have it. So if God gives us the rain, or if God gives us pain, or if God gives us sorrow, if God gives us anything, in everything, what should we say to God?
1: Thank you.
2: We sure are glad you were with us today, and we hope you had a good time with Uncle Van, Christy, Bud, and all our forest friends. Why don't you plan to be here with us next week for more Fables of Faith? Bye for now.
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1: Pastor Jim, I don't think you should go. It's a risky plan.
2: Damasio, I promised them. Besides, I want to go. There's something about that island.
1: Well, I suppose there's someone I could call.
3: You're listening to The Brinkman Adventures, an exciting family audio drama. The Brinkmans have been in Belize for the past week, visiting Jim and Jenny Duncan and helping with the Treehouse Academy. Tomorrow, they head back to their home in Wisconsin. But before they leave, Pastor Jim wants to take the boys on one last adventure to an old pirate island.
4: Damasio, why do you need my boat?
1: I wanted to take Pastor Jim and his friends to go fishing on the reef.
4: Are you going to the island?
1: The island? Why would you think that?
4: Because I'm a suspicious man, Damasio. Since I owe you, you may use the boat. Be careful about the reef. Any repairs are your responsibility.
5: Pastor Jim, I really don't like horses. And no offense, but I really don't like those horses. I'd be afraid they would collapse.
2: They're tougher than they look.
6: We could walk, couldn't we?
2: Well, we could, but it probably takes about 3 days to get there. How about this backup plan? Damasio's got a friend with a boat. If he can get permission to use a boat, we take the boat up to the island.
7: He can operate a boat?
2: Of course. Don't you remember? He's half pirate. Speaking of Damasio, what's the word, friend?
1: Yeah, he said we could use it. I thought we'd take our fishing pole and do a little fishing while we're out there.
6: I like to fish, Mr. Damasio.
1: Damasio.
6: Damasio. I can't say it, Mr. Damasio.
1: Damasio.
2: Okay, let's get our stuff and meet at the truck in 15 minutes.
7: Sounds good. Ian, ask Mom for the snorkeling gear I packed. I'll get the metal detector.
6: Yes, sir.
8: The ocean is so blue and calm.
2: This area is protected by lots of islands, so it's almost always calm like this.
6: Is that why pirates are here?
2: It's one of the reasons. They also like this area because their smaller boats could shoot out, attack, and then hide behind a reef. The bigger boats couldn't follow them.
8: Yes, that makes sense.
1: Hey, you guys, y'all want to stop and fish a little?
2: Maybe afterwards.
1: Are you sure? There's very good fishing right here.
2: Let's just get to the island, Damasio.
1: Okay, Pastor Jim.
2: The island's about 15 miles straight ahead. See that little bump in the middle? It's higher there than the surroundings.
8: How deep's the water out here?
2: You can normally see the bottom, 15 to 20 feet.
8: Did you get permission from your neighbor?
2: Yeah, he said it was fine.
6: Hey, I think I just saw a fish.
2: There's some pretty good-sized barracuda out here, and shark. You should have seen the one Damasio caught once. He's good at catching just about anything. I should have him tell his invisible fox story.
6: What's in here, Mr. Damasio?
1: Don't open that.
6: Cool, I have an airsoft gun just like that.

0: What's happening back there, Captain?
1: Nothing.
2: Are you okay, Mr. DiMaggio? One time Ian slammed my finger in the corridor. When he opened the door and let me go, my fingers had little lines on them. I thought he broke them. You think your finger's broken?
1: They're fine.
0: Everything okay?
1: I forgot to switch the tank, Pastor Jim. It'd only take a second.
0: Hey, DiMaggio, why don't you tell him the Invisible Fox story?
1: Right now?
0: Sure, we got time. You guys are gonna like this.
1: How about on the way back? My fingers hurt. Shall we get to the island?
0: Let's go! Well, I think I have everything.
1: Huh. Why did you bring that metal detector?
3: Arr, to look for pirate treasure.
1: Oh, that's a nice one.
4: Isaac, I bet you can't hit that coconut up there with your slingshot.
2: Bet I can.
3: Look out!
5: Ooh! Ow! It hurts! Ooh!
2: Sorry, Mr. DiMaggio.
0: DiMaggio, are you okay?
5: No, I think you break my toe.
2: Sorry. Oh. I didn't mean to.
0: You want to go back?
5: I don't want to go back. I'll be all right.
1: I'll just go soak it in the ocean. You guys go do your thing. I'll be okay. You are heading for the temple, right?
0: That's the plan.
1: Follow the path, and you'll find it in about 2 or 3 miles.
0: Jack, you gonna leave your stuff here?
6: No, we can handle it. Can't we, man?
2: No problem.
0: Okay, then. Let's go.
6: I'm sorry about what happened to DiMaggio.
0: He's tough. A bit like a modern-day pirate.
6: What's his story?
0: DiMaggio's a bit of a character. I'll put it this way, we're still praying for him.
6: You've been here before?
0: I've been here a couple of times.
6: Did he say temple?
0: Yes, there is something I didn't tell you about this island. Not only was there an old pirate that lived here, but there is an ancient Mayan temple.
6: You're kidding.
0: I'm serious. I thought you might want to check it out before we go looking for pirate gold.
3: Arr! Would we ever. Lead on, Captain.
0: Uh-oh. This path was dry the last time I was here.
2: Yuck, what is this?
6: They call it brackish water. It's part fresh, part salt water. Don't let it splash in your mouth.
2: Walk on the high spots like this, Ian. Man, the mud is trying to pull my boot off.
6: Make sure your laces are tight.
0: Ian, here, take my machete and cut some walking sticks from that mangrove tree.
2: Yes, sir.

0: Wish we would all have the bags at the beach. I'm dying.
1: It's so hot. How are you doing back there, Pastor Jim?
2: I think I'm okay.
1: Your face is looking pretty red.
2: My brother, who's younger than me and built like me, had a stroke last year.
1: Well, then, let's take a break. There's no hurry. Me and the boys would have a hard time carrying you if you had a stroke.
2: Thanks.
0: The ground is getting drier.
2: We're almost there.
1: Wow.
2: Look through the trees.
1: That's taller than I expected. How did they get all those stones out here?
0: It just looks like a huge hill to me.
2: After a couple of thousand years, that's what buildings look like. They get covered with bushes and trees.
0: What's under the trees?
2: You know, there's a site close to our home called Alten Ha. When the archaeologists found the mounds just like this, underneath they discovered amazing temples.
0: Let's climb it.
2: Wait, there's something here you need to see. Look down.
3: What is that?
2: Those are pottery shards.
1: I'll be. It is broken pottery. I thought that was just dirt.
2: Look for a little black rock about the length of your pinky.
0: Here's one. What is it?
2: Hey, be careful. It's really sharp. That's an ancient Mayan knife. I guess you could say sort of like a pocket knife would be to us.
0: It is sharp. Wow.
3: Let me see, Ian.
2: It's made of a volcanic glass called obsidian, which isn't even found around here. The Mayans got it from Guatemala, we think. Obsidian knives are 7 times sharper than surgical steel.
1: I didn't know that.
2: It's true. In fact, some hospitals still use them for heart surgery.
3: I found one. Look!
1: I can't believe they're just laying on the ground. Why aren't they covered with dirt and trees?
2: That's a great question. Years ago, my neighbor, who owns

0: Did he finish the road?
1: No, actually, he barely got started. It's really too wet for a road. Hey, did you guys want to try using the metal detector here before climbing?
0: I'd rather climb.
2: Me too.
3: All right, then. This is incredible. Isaac, watch yourself. It's really steep on that side.
0: Dad, how high are we?
3: I'm guessing this thing's at least 100 feet tall. You can see for miles. Look at that.
1: Hey, Isaac, don't touch that tree. It's like poison ivy, but much worse. You'll have a rash for weeks.
0: Yikes.
1: They call it poison wood. The amazing thing is there's another tree called Gumbo Limbo, almost always growing near it. If you touch the poison wood, you take the bark from the Gumbo Limbo and you rub it on yourself, which neutralizes the poison.
3: God's provision. I love it.
2: Hey, I think I found something.
1: Ian, since this is an ancient site, you really shouldn't disturb anything.
0: Sorry, I didn't know.
3: It's definitely a man-made structure, but it's made out of cement. It must be modern.
1: No, this looks like Mayan cement.
3: Really?
1: It's what, about 4 feet high, about 2 feet by 2 feet? The top is angled toward the south. Huh.
0: What do you think it is?
1: I'm guessing an altar.
3: Hey, look at this. See this indentation on top? Something round, about the size of a small plate once sat here. It's like they put it there when the cement was still soft. I wonder what it was. Interesting.
0: Maybe it was to hold a tablet or something.
1: Hey, guys, it's a long walk back through that mangrove swamp. I'm a little slower than you all, so I'm going to get started. Poke around as long as you like. I'll meet you back at the beach.
3: You sure you're okay by yourself?
1: I'll be fine. You guys take your time.
3: Thanks.
0: Can we explore it on the other side?
3: Sure. Wait up. I wonder why the Mayans built this here. Maybe the island was part of the mainland back then. Shall we climb down?
0: Hey, what's this?
2: Dad, check it out!
3: Whoa!
4: Hey guys, this is Kate Brinkman. I hope you're enjoying today's episode. Did you know that most of our adventures are based on true stories? To find out more about these adventures, visit our website. 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Has God done something amazing in your life? If so, then you have a story to tell, and we'd love to hear it. Write us today by visiting our website at brinkmanadventures.com.
0: Is it a bear den?
3: I don't think there's bear here. I believe someone dug this hole.
0: Can we go in? I brought my flashlight. Please, Dad?
3: Let me see the light. Oh, it goes way back. Wow. You found a tunnel, Isaac. Okay, I'm going to carefully crawl in. If it's safe, you guys can follow me. The ground is spongy. Boys, I think it's fine.
0: Wow, this is crazy, Isaac.
2: I know. It's like we're in a movie.
3: Come here. Look at this. Whoa.
0: What, Dad?
3: There's a shaft that goes straight up.
2: Cool. Let's climb it.
3: Probably not the best idea. Look at the bats.
0: They're flying by my head. Do they bite?
3: Let's hope not.
2: Do you think the Mayans made this tunnel?
3: Probably someone looking for artifacts. But it's not a fresh dig. See the moss on the walls and floor?
2: Can we go deeper?
3: I don't think so, Ian.
0: Whoops.
3: Be careful, Isaac.
0: I wanted this rock, but when I pulled it...
3: Don't touch anything else, guys. We should probably get out.
2: Dad, something black and shiny's back there. Look.
3: No way. This is made of obsidian, just like those knives.
0: What's it for?
3: I don't know. It's definitely a Mayan artifact.
2: It looks like a plate. Feel how smooth it is.
3: I think someone put it back there and stacked the rocks in front to hide it. Great find, Isaac.
2: Thanks. There's writing on it. Look.
3: There is.
2: They had to use something hard, like a diamond.
3: Shine the light from this side.
2: Can you read it?
3: Let's see. It's sort of difficult with the reflection. Hold it right there. Yeah. Okay. June 23rd, 1717, 12 o'clock noon, Edward Teach.
2: Dad, I know that name.
3: What?
2: Edward Teach. I read about him in history. Edward Teach was Blackbeard the pirate.
3: Oh, my.
0: What's the date today?
3: It's June. That's today. Guys, today is June 23rd. Think about it. Blackbeard the pirate stood right here about 300 years ago. Now that's cool.
2: 295 years, or 144,175 days to be precise.
3: Impressive.
2: Hey, it's about the same size as the dent in the altar.
3: You might be right, Ian. Come on.

0: Ian, be careful not to dislodge a rock when you climb. I don't want to get hit in the head.
1: Hey, look, it's Mr. Dimasio.
2: Hi there.
0: Dimasio, what are you doing up here?
2: Well, I just got a little word and came looking for you.
0: With bare feet? What about your toe?
2: Oh, we bush guys, we just always walk around barefooted. I was kind of slow going with the toe, though. Where did you find that obsidian mirror?
0: That's what it is?
2: Yeah, the Mayan made those. They're very rare. You're not supposed to touch artifacts. Give me that.
1: We found it in a tunnel down there, and there's writing on it.
0: We think it might have been from this altar. See if it fits in that indentation, Dimasio. Ian, you were right.
1: What's with the 12 o'clock noon?
0: It must have something to do with the sun. It's about 12 o'clock right now.
1: The sun's shining on it.
0: It should be reflecting towards the south end of the island.
1: Look, I see a light way across the island. It's shining back at us.
2: No, it's another mirror. Boys, get your old bag and let's go.
1: Awesome.
3: Jack, don't make me use this.
0: What are you doing, Dimasio? A gun?
2: I've been looking for this treasure my whole life. It's mine.
0: That's fine. You can have it.
2: You coming with me. Let's go.
1: Mr. Dimasio, what do you think we'll find?
2: Well, I don't know what we'll find.
0: Isaac, just walk.
2: I think we better go this way. It's a shorter way.
1: Watch out!
2: Oh, my wrist.
0: Are you okay?
2: Oh, not again.
1: You dropped your airsoft gun. Here.
0: Isaac, no.
2: What's your problem, kid? Just stay away from me.
1: My mom says I'm a little klutzy because I'm growing. Sorry.
2: All right, let's go. I'm walking behind you this time, kid.
1: I'm hot. Do you have some water, Mr. Dimasio?
2: No.
1: Mr. Dimasio, how old are you?
2: None of your business. Just be quiet.
1: Pastor Jim says that you don't look as old as you really are.
2: That was nice of him, but just stop talking, all right?
1: Okay.
2: Oh, you got me with that branch, Isaac. Next time, you be real careful.
1: Sorry about that. I grabbed it with this hand, but then when I saw it was poison wood...
2: Poison wood? Great. Hey, stop up there, Jack. We gotta get some gumbo limbo fast. It's poison wood.
0: This is it. We can't go any further or we'll go off the cliff into the ocean. What now?
2: We gotta be close. Boys, look around the rocks by the edge there.
1: My fingers are a little itchy.
2: It takes a couple of days before it stops itching.
1: Oh, do you think that gumbo stuff worked?
2: You shouldn't have touched that tree, kid. Now go help your brother.
1: What are we looking for?
0: Probably another mirror.
2: Stay by me, Jack. I don't want you to try anything.
0: I don't get it, Dimasio. We're not after your treasure.
2: Then why did you bring that metal detector? I don't believe you, Jack.
0: I never thought we'd find anything. We were just having fun.
2: I warned you not to come here. You should have listened. Now it's too late. You're involved.
1: Found it. This is smart. Look how he chiseled the stone to fit the mirror.
0: Clever. But now what? We're standing on rock. Obviously, there's nothing buried here.
2: It has to be over the cliff. We have to find a way down. Everybody look.
1: I found some stairs over here.
0: Try not to be so helpful, Isaac.
1: Huh?
0: Never mind.
1: Check it out! Someone carved them into the stone!
0: What's down there?
1: They go to the base of the cliff. There's a narrow beach at the bottom.
2: Alright, grab your bags.
0: Can't we leave them up here?
2: No, just take them.
0: Alright.
2: You first, Jack. And stay away from me, kid.
1: Why is he being so mean? Because you practically killed him. What is this?
0: I think it's a tidal pool.
2: It's more like a tidal pool inside of a cave. The mirror is right above us, so let's go in.
0: These water caves aren't safe. I've heard of people getting killed in them.
2: Don't worry about it.
0: If we're in there when the tide comes up, we could drown.
2: I said we're fine. Let's get moving.
1: I can't swim.
0: Get on my back, son. Hopefully it's not that deep. Ian, I'll take the bag with the metal detector. Ready, guys?
1: Yep, I think so. This is pretty cool. It's like a swimming pool inside the cliff. Look, there's even a rim all around the edge you can sit on.
0: Isaac, why don't you crawl off and sit right here? The pool looks deep in the middle, but I think you could touch here by the edge.
1: You want to go in.
0: That's fine. You sit here.
1: There's no place to bury a treasure, though. It's all rock.
2: The bottom of this pool is sand. Does your metal detector work underwater?
1: It's made for that. Still, nothing!
0: Damasio, we've been looking for an hour. Now the tide's coming in. We've got to get out of here before we're trapped.
2: We ain't going nowhere.
1: Dad, the waves are pushing me off.
0: Hang on to me, Isaac. Damasio, we need to go now.
2: Keep looking.
1: Yes, sir. There's something down there. I'm gonna need some help, though. Could you take the metal detector, Mr. Damasio?
0: And hang on to Isaac. Don't you lose him.
1: Dad, don't go.

0: and found a small metal chest. Ian and I will need to walk it out underwater. Damasio, can you handle Isaac and the metal detector with your bad wrist?
1: Yes.
2: Dad, I'm scared.
1: I've got you. You'll be fine, Isaac. Just put it under that coconut tree. You guys stand over there. I waited my whole life for this day.
3: And so have I.
1: Dr. Harrison?
3: Damasio.
1: How did you get here?
3: I thought we were going fishing.
1: Well, we were, but...
3: We had a deal, Damasio. Then you came to the site without me. You weren't going to tell me about this, were you?
1: I was helping you find in Mayan artifacts. But these are pirate artifacts.
3: Go on.
1: Edward Teach was my great-great-great-great-grandfather. My family been searching for this treasure for years. It's mine.
3: And now it's mine. Leave your gun by the chest and go sit down by the others. Blackbeard's treasure. The greatest find since the Jade Head. I'm rich. Tell Duncan I don't need his land anymore.
4: Huh? Isaac, I bet you can shoot that coconut down with your slingshot.
2: Bet I could.
3: You wouldn't happen to have a key, would you?
1: Oh. Good shot! You nailed it!
0: Son, well done!
1: Quick! Time to the tree before he wakes up!
0: Ian, grab the rope in the blue bag! Run!
1: Here, Jack. Take the gun.
0: Damasio?
1: It's not worth it.
0: Well, he's not going anywhere. Gonna have a headache when he wakes up, though.
2: Are you really Blackbeard's grandson?
1: More like great-great-great-great-grandson.
0: Well, then I suppose we should see what's in your great-great-great-grandfather's treasure chest. Do you want me to shoot the lock off? It looks pretty rusty.
1: Go ahead.
0: Stand back. Okay, guys, let's do this together.
2: There's nothing in it!
0: Something scratched on the inside of the lid. Let's see. It says, "Dearest Edward, I thankest thee for thy gold." And it's signed, Benjamin Hornigold, 1718.
1: What? No!
5: Let's get moving, buddy.
3: This is all a misunderstanding.
5: Yeah, I fully understand your misunderstanding, Dr. Harrison. And so will the cops.
2: What you doing over here?
1: Nothing, Isaac. Just imagining.
2: You look sad.
1: Isaac, I've been searching for years. You could not understand.
2: Well, I wanted a Ferrari pedal car, and I thought when I got it, I'd be happy. But then I got one, and I wasn't happy. Dad said treasures on Earth don't last, so we have to store treasures in heaven.
1: Heaven? I don't think so, Isaac. He'll never let me in. If only you knew.
2: Jesus knows. If you knew him, he'd let you in. You know, my fingers are really starting to itch. Are you sure it takes a couple days to start? It feels like a bunch of mosquito bites.
6: Wake up, Isaac! Isaac! Isaac!
2: Huh? You were scratching yourself in your sleep.
6: I was?
2: Yeah. Quick, you need to wake up.
6: Why?
2: Did you forget? We're going to the island today. And Mr. Damasio got a boat for us so we don't have to ride those horses.
6: Oh, great. Where's my slingshot?
7: 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While some of the characters are fictitious, believe it or not, this story was inspired by real people and real places. 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

Do you not know? Have you not heard? The Lord is the everlasting God, the creator of the ends of the earth. He will not grow tired or weary, and his understanding no one can fathom. He gives strength to the weary and increases the power of the weak. Even youths grow tired and weary, and young men stumble and fall. But those who hope in the Lord will renew their strength. They will soar on wings like eagles. They will run and not grow weary.

40:31 says, "But those who hope in the Lord will renew their strength. They will soar on wings like eagles. They will run and not grow weary. They will walk and not be faint."

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1: People in the Bible sacrificed animals all the time. It's so gross.
2: Those sacrifices reminded God's people that sin requires payment. Have you ever wondered about all those sacrifices from the Bible? My name is Zach, and this is Keys for Kids. I remember when I first learned about all those animal sacrifices found in the Old Testament, I didn't like that animals had to be killed. But there was a reason. See, God commanded sacrifices as reminders of the cost of sin, and they pointed to Jesus' death on the cross. He lived the only life without sin, so he was the only one who could pay for everyone's sins. It's just like Hebrews 10:10 says, "For God's will was for us to be made holy by the sacrifice of the body of Jesus Christ once for all time." Our story today is entitled, Laws of Bread. Mom, in Sunday school today we learned about Abraham and Isaac. Myra climbed onto the stool and watched as Mom kneaded some dough. "Which story did you learn about?" Mom asked. "The one where Abraham almost sacrifices Isaac. God was just testing Abraham to see if he would give up his son for him, so he didn't let him go through with it." Myra scrunched her nose. "But then God provided a sheep for Abraham to kill instead, and Abraham put that on the altar. People in the Bible sacrificed sheep and other animals a lot. It's so gross. Why would they do that?" "Well, in Abraham's time, Jesus hadn't been born yet." Mom punched the dough in front of her. "It's kind of like this bread. Right now, it hasn't been baked." She picked up a knife and a plate. "If I cut a slice of this, it won't even hold its shape." Myra giggled as the dough turned into a puddle on the plate. "That's not what bread is supposed to look like." "Exactly." Mom added the dough back to the rest of the pile. "People back then were under a different law. Like this bread dough has different laws than baked bread. Animal sacrifices were a way to remember that the wrong things they did were sins against God and required payment." Mom put the bread dough into a pan, then covered it with a towel. Years later, Jesus came to be the ultimate sacrifice. He paid for every one of those sins on the cross, and even ones that hadn't happened yet. He paid for them all. When we trust him as our Savior, our sins are forgiven. There's no need for sacrifices because Jesus was sacrificed for all of us. He met every requirement of God's law so we could have a new life of freedom with him instead. Myra nodded slowly. "I get it now. I mean, I still think it was gross that they killed animals and burned them, but I'm really glad Jesus came to be the ultimate sacrifice so we don't have to follow those laws." She glanced at the pan. "And I'm glad that bread is going to follow different laws when it's baked, because I like toast better than puddles." So how about you? Have you ever wondered why people sacrificed animals in the Old Testament? The people of those days had to follow a different law, and sacrifices were very important. But in the New Testament, Jesus came and died for every one of your sins. Sacrifices aren't needed anymore because he sacrificed himself for you. So when you trust in him, all your sins are forgiven. To learn more about what it means to trust in Jesus, just get your parents' permission first, then head over to keysforkids.org/salvation. Our key verse, once again, from the New Testament, Hebrews chapter

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0: The Rio Grande. Always liked the sound of that name. And you can imagine the excitement it had for all of us. Just as the ages we were. Rio Grande, Mexican border, sounded too good to be true. And it all came about because of an unexpected winter vacation from school, brought about by the coal miner strike. It was a week before we were to leave. One of the busiest weeks my mom ever had. Because before she felt she could join us all on this trip with no regrets, those kind of regrets that are specifically a mother's, like, is the house clean enough? Did I tell Big Jim's mom everything I should about Charlotte Ann? Is the mending done? Well, it goes on and on. My mom, being the wonderful mother she was, well, she was as busy as a bee. But there was one more important project that had to be completed before she left. And that was the food for the miners who were on strike.
1: Well, I'd say between this food and the town's contribution, we've got enough for the strikers for at least 2 months.
2: Well, let's just hope it doesn't go on that long.
1: Well, I hope not. I think there's one more load coming in from Cale's ranch.
2: Good. That should do it.
1: You look tired, Linda.
2: Not really. Oh, just preoccupied.
1: You all packed?
2: Just about.
1: Oh, I know that tone of voice. I don't think you're too anxious to go.
2: I'm afraid I'm not very good with vacations.
1: Well, that's a housewife's disease.
2: Oh?
1: Yeah, I tried to cure myself. Actually, Bob made me. Right at the beginning of our marriage, he said, Pamela, the one thing we're going to promise ourselves, no matter how poor we are or busy, we'll always take time for a vacation. It's important for ourselves and our marriage. And we have, every year.
2: With 6 boys along.
1: Well, better than one. They'll keep themselves company.
2: I never thought of it that way.
1: Believe me, it'll do you a world of good. Now, when was the last time you were away from Sugar Creek?
2: When I was in the hospital having Charlotte Ann.
1: Well, that says it.
2: I suppose you're right. I'm just such a homebody.
1: No, nothing wrong with that. But I guarantee home will have a fresh feeling when you get back.
2: All that dust piling up?
1: Now don't you start worrying about dust. Doesn't take long to get rid of it. I don't want you to start talking yourself out of this vacation.
2: I can't. Everybody else is so excited, I wouldn't want to disappoint them. But it is the first time Charlotte Ann will be away from me.
1: Well, she'll adjust.
2: But will I? Oh,
1: Linda, you're such a good mother.
2: But I've got to learn to relax.
1: Yes.

0: How many books are you taking, poetry?
1: Just a few.
0: A few is about three. That's at least 10.
1: I don't want to get bored.
0: You won't get bored. We're going to be sightseeing and everything.
1: I just want to keep up on my studies.
0: Oh, brother, we're only going to be gone 2 weeks.
1: All right, I'll only take a few.
0: Why don't you just take a couple?
1: That would just mean my Bible and one other book.
0: So?
1: So I read fast.
0: Poetry.
1: Dragonfly. Did I say anything when you wanted to take 3 fishing poles?
0: But,
1: and you only use one at a time.
0: Yeah, but...
1: And we probably won't even go fishing, because we'll be too busy sightseeing.
0: All right, all right. Take your books.
2: Any of you guys seen Bill?
0: Nope, but it's still early. His folks won't be here for another hour.
2: Well, I thought he was coming ahead of them.
1: Oh, he was. But then his mom wanted him to help with a few things. They have to stop off at Big Jim's, pick him up, and drop off Charlotte Ann.
2: You guys all ready?
0: As soon as Poetry packs his library.
1: Very funny.
2: I took a couple of books, too. My Bible and my birdwatching book.
0: I thought we were going to see alligators, not birds.
2: Well, just in case. Mr. Collins said maybe one of the Mexicans would teach us to spear fish.
1: I don't know if

0: I want to go fishing at all. Or swimming, either. I've heard they got jellyfish as big as tree trunks.
1: Well, I've never seen a jellyfish.
0: Me neither.
2: Well, that makes three of us. But I've seen pictures. They're real icky looking.
1: Do they bite?
2: Well, something like that. They sort of stick onto you, like leeches.
0: Yuck. Maybe I won't bring my fishing poles.
1: Well, they don't go after you, do they?
2: Well, I don't know. But then there's man-of-wars.
0: They're real dangerous. People die from them.
1: Are you trying to scare us?
2: No.
0: What do man-of-wars look like?
2: Well, I got a picture around here. Somewhere.
0: Where?
2: Well, some book. Well, anyway, but they sting with their tails. You've really got to stay away from them. I've got a picture of one of them at home.
0: Why didn't you bring that book?
2: Well, I didn't want to scare you.
0: Oh, brother.
2: Well, anyway, they sting with their tails. You've got to stay away from them.
1: I think I'll save my swimming for Sugar Creek.
0: I'm gonna unpack my fishing poles.
1: You don't have to go in the water to fish.
0: I don't even think I want to go near the water.
1: Oh, now look what you started, poetry.
2: What did I do?
1: Jellyfish and man-o-wars.
2: Well, they're there. You might as well know about them.
1: Well, maybe they really wouldn't hurt us.
2: Well, I heard about a man who died once from being bitten by
0: a
2: man of war.
0: Stop talking about it.
2: Okay.
3: How are you fellas coming?
0: We're okay, Mom.
1: Fine, Mrs. Gilbert.
3: Well, as soon as you fellas finish whatever you're doing, bring the suitcases to the car. We want to be all loaded when the Collins get here.
2: We'll be leaving right away?
3: Right away. Want to get a good head start.
0: Okay, Mom.
1: Boy, we're really going.
2: Of course we are.
1: Sure is a big surprise. No school and a vacation to the Rio Grande. How many days before we hit warm weather?
0: Probably just a couple.
2: We're all gonna smell like mothballs.
1: No, most of it washed out.
2: I can still smell the mothballs.
0: Your clothes always smell like mothballs.
2: What?
0: It was a joke. Just a joke.
3: Fellas, the Collins car's coming up the driveway.
0: They're here early. Uh-oh. Come on, let's get these suitcases down.
1: I'll help.
2: Oh, here, just take my books.
1: Got them. Let's go. Wow.
2: What?
1: These books smell like mothballs.
2: Oh, just get going.

0: Whenever we go out, the people always shout, there goes John Jacob Jingleheimer Smith. Da-da-da-da-da-da-da, John Jacob Jingleheimer Smith, that's my name too. Whenever we go out, the people always shout, there goes
1: Jingleheimer Smith. Wow, you kept that up for quite a while.
2: We did pretty good too.
3: Hey, Mr. Collins.
4: Yes, Poetry?
3: Well, how long until we stop for dinner?
4: Oh, about 10 miles.
1: Oh, you fellas finish up the cookies back there?
3: Yes, ma'am.
5: What cookies? I didn't see any cookies.
2: Poetry beat you to them.
5: Oh, thanks a lot.
3: It would have spoiled your dinner.
5: Nothing spoils yours.
4: It'll just be about 20 minutes.
1: Sure you don't want me to rustle up something over a campfire? We could stop at a country store and I could...
4: Young lady, this is your vacation.
5: How did Charlotte Ann like it over at Big Jim's?
4: That's a sore subject, Circus.
5: Huh?
1: She's never been away from me before.
2: But Big Jim's mom's right. She'll be all right in a couple of hours.
4: Yes, but will your mother?
1: Now stop it, both of you. I promised I'd have a good time, and I will.
4: Good. Hey, you guys know Found a Peanut?
5: Yeah, but we didn't want to sing it, because it's so long.
4: Well, if you start now, you'll be at the diner by the time you finish.
2: You sure, Dad? It's awful long.
4: Found a Peanut.

0: Bill?
1: Hmm?
0: Oh, you were sleeping.
1: Oh, that's okay.
0: Go back to sleep.
1: What do you want?
0: Nothing.
1: Little Jim.
2: Oh, fellas, quiet. I'm dead.
1: Oh, sorry. What do you want, Little Jim?
0: Nothing.
1: Little Jim?
0: Well, I was just wondering if you'd ever seen a jellyfish.
1: Nope, and I don't want to. They carry a mean sting.
0: Meaner than a man of war?
1: No, but pretty mean.
0: Oh.
1: Is that all you wanted to know?
0: Yeah. Night.
1: Night. I remember poetry showing me some pictures of jellyfish and man of wars once. They look pretty awful. Come to think of it, they've got some in the Rio Grande, don't they? Maybe we won't go swimming after all. What do you think, Little Jim? Little Jim?
2: Hey, Bill, would you keep it down? I thought you were going to be the first one asleep.
1: I was. Little Jim woke me up and... Little Jim. Little Jim. Why, that rascal, he's fast asleep.

0: Oh, this bed feels so good.
1: Oh, yeah. Oh, it feels funny. Being shown a room rather than showing someone a room.
0: Nice motel.
1: Yeah, they do a nice job of keeping it up.
0: What's that?
1: Oh, I was just thinking about the Collins. What good people they are.
0: Ah, yes.
1: Yeah, I was real pleased when Ted decided to come along. Fellas seem to be enjoying it.
0: Oh, it is a nice break. Mm. You know, even Linda seems to be relaxing.
1: Yeah, Ted was telling me. She hates to take a vacation. Thinks she's being lazy.
0: Well, she's a real sport about it.
1: You get the light, honey.
0: Mm-hmm. Got it. Oh, it's so peaceful. What time's rise and shine?
1: Round 5. We want to get a good head start, We promised the boys we'd stop off in Mississippi so they could see some real live alligators.
0: Oh, that ought to be fun. Did I mention to you I went with Linda to the Bible study?
1: Don't recall.
0: It was interesting.
1: Oh, yeah. Studying scripture is always interesting.
0: Oh, well, that too, but... I don't know, Bob. I guess I'm just thinking about how Linda and Ted believe. Brings them so close together.
1: Mm-hmm. We're not close enough for you.
0: Of course we are. No, I was talking about something else. Guess it's a spiritual bond.
1: I've never been against religion, Pam. What our boy has is fine. It keeps him out of mischief. If you want to start going to church, that's fine with me. But I just don't feel the need.
0: Oh, I was just talking out loud. Don't take anything I say seriously.
1: I take everything you say seriously.
0: Oh, Robert. Go on, get some sleep.
1: Anything you say?
0: Night.
1: Good night. Pam. I mean it, hon. You want to go to church, you go right ahead. I think it's real fine. Real fine.

I guess I don't have to tell you that the adventures we were heading for were not just the growing up kind, but there were going to be some spiritual adventures that would bring the Gilbert family even closer together than they already were. And I know you've already guessed what that would be, but it's going to be a real treat sharing how it all happened in this particular Sugar Creek story by Paul Hutchins. Until then, the Lord bless you. I'll be thinking of you.

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0: one gift that God has given me, the love of books. 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A world of imagination that carried me from pole to pole, within a twinkling eye and back again. As a boy, I traveled to places impossible for me to see, and yet my bookshelf made them real to me. The world of my bookshelf, I'll remember it always.
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0: Jerry? Jerry! Time for breakfast. Better wake up.
1: Yes, Jerry, better wake up. Today is the beginning of a new and exciting time in your life. Starting today, from here on out, things are going to start changing. Oh, not the kind of change you'll notice right away, but sort of gradual-like. Better do as your ma says. Better wake up.
0: Jerry! Jerry, honey! The pancakes will get cold. You and your sister come on down.
2: Be right down, Mom. Better get these clothes hung up before Lily comes in with her...
3: Just look at this mess. I'm ashamed to have you as a brother. Now you get this cleaned up, you hear?
2: Boy, will I be glad when Lily gets married and gone. Then she'll leave me alone. Poor old Roger.
0: Jerry, are you coming?
2: Yeah, Mom. Be right there.
1: Oh, by the way, if you're wondering who Jerry Ross is, and if you're wondering what all the hollering's about and everything, you're listening to Summer of Discovery. What's that? Well, just a story about a boy and a summer that changed his life. Oh, it gets exciting a little later on, and you'll see that a boy of 15, well, almost, can cause quite a ruckus in his community, especially when... better save that for later. Right now, come on in and meet the Ross family. Jerry is finally on his way downstairs for breakfast when he discovers why his mom is in such a pleasant mood this morning.
4: Hey, Dad's home. Hot dog! He must have slipped in last night while we were all asleep. There's his shoes in the hallway.
5: Boo!
4: Shh! You'll wake up Papa, Betsy.
5: Is Papa home?
4: Yeah. Let's peek in his bedroom and take a look. But be quiet. He's been driving all night, and I'll bet he's really tired.
5: Oh, he's snoring.
4: Come on. Mama's got breakfast ready.
5: Maybe we should tell Mama that Papa's home.
4: She probably already knows. She usually finds out about things like that before we do.
0: Well, it's about time you two got here. I thought I was going to have to eat all these pancakes myself. Betsy, did you wash up?
5: Yes'm.
0: Jerry, did you clean up your room?
2: Yes'm.
5: Mama, guess what?
0: Papa's home.
5: How did you know?
2: I told you she would.
0: Oh, now, let's sit down and eat. Jerry, you've got to get at your chores right away.
2: Yes, ma'am.
0: I let you sleep a little late this morning, and there's lots to be done. Might want to spend some time with your papa. He doesn't get home that much, you know.
2: Yeah, I know.
0: Now, what did you mean by that?
2: Nothing. I just mean, yeah, I know he isn't home much.
0: Well, now you know we've talked about that. He has to make a living for us. He knows how to sell clothes, and, well, that's what he does.
2: Are you glad he ain't home much, Mama?
0: He isn't home much, Jerry.
2: I know he ain't. That's what I said.
6: Hey, you must be expecting somebody important, Mrs. Ross. That's an elegant lot of pancakes you got whipped up.
2: Good morning, Papa.
0: Good morning, dear. Yes, sir, I'm expecting somebody very important. A nice man who likes pancakes, has 3 children... and doesn't come around here near enough as often as I'd like. He drives a Model T. He's about 6 feet tall. And his name is Adam Ross.
6: Morning.
5: Oh, that's him, Mama. That's him. That's Papa. He's Mr. Ross.
0: Well, so it is. Have a seat, Mr. Ross, and we'll see about getting you some pancakes.
6: I knew I'd come to the right place.
2: How'd you get up so quick, Papa? We thought you was fast asleep. You was even snoring.
6: Well, how can a fella sleep between the noise you and Betsy were making?
4: See, I told you to be quiet, Betsy.
6: And the smell of these pancakes. I just had to get up and see what was happening.
7: Papa, I'm so glad you're home.
6: Well, if it isn't my little breath of springtime. Hello, honey bun.
2: Breath of springtime. Yuck. More like a blowing windstorm, if you ask me.
7: Papa, if I'm to have my dress ready for the wedding, I just have to have the ribbon today.
6: Ribbon? What ribbon?
7: The pattern calls for bows of ribbon on the sleeves and at the neck.
0: Oh, now, Lily, let your papa eat his breakfast. You can talk about the ribbon later.
7: But, Mama, I've just got to have some ribbon. Arnie's store has some, but it's all faded, and I just can't find any to match up. And I certainly don't want to order it.
4: Oh, no, that's not good enough for me. Why should I have to use mail-order ribbon?
7: Nobody asked you, Jerry.
6: Now, you two, let's not fuss.
7: And besides, if you started collecting those lanterns I told you to, the wedding isn't far away, you know. I want you to visit every house around here. I want our lawn to be so bright and gay that night. I want lanterns on every tree, on the porch railing, and in every flower bed.
2: Check the calendar, Lily. Maybe the moon will be out.
7: Moon or no moon, I want lanterns. I figure I'll need at least 75.
2: Let's figure I'll get one lantern to a house. That means I'll have to visit 75 houses. There ain't that many houses in town.
7: There aren't that many houses in town.
2: Ah, so you admit it yourself. It can't be done. There's no use trying.
0: Jerry, you do the best you can and quit giving your sister such a hard time.
2: Yes, sir, but I don't see why
6: Don't argue with your mother, Jerry.
2: Yes, sir. I mean, no, sir. Well, I gotta go gather the eggs and clean out the barn.
0: But, Jerry, aren't you going to finish your pancakes? Adam, I think you better go talk with Jerry.
5: Mama, Jerry didn't finish his pancakes.
7: He always was wasteful.
6: I'll talk to him on the way out.
0: Do you have to leave right away?
6: Yeah, big deal up the road. I can't miss out on it.
0: No, I guess you can't. Well, be sure to talk with Jerry before you go.
7: Now, Papa, about the ribbon, I have an idea. Why couldn't I go into town?

0: Jerry! Jerry! Hey, son, I've got to go and I want to say goodbye.
1: Oh, there you are. Well, son, I'm off again.
2: Yeah.
1: You'll be head of the house until Friday night. I'm taking on a new line of clothes, Jerry. Real quality this time. Probably sell lots more, since they're real good quality stuff. Son, what do you want to be when you grow up?
2: I'm going to be a farmer. I'm going to take over this old place.
1: Take my advice, Jerry. Don't plan to be a salesman.
2: Huh?
1: I have a family, but I don't have one. I have a wife, and I see her less than one day out of three. I have a daughter who's going to get married, and I barely know the boy she's marrying. I have a 4-year-old girl who's growing so fast she changes every time I see her. Grows in jumps, not slow and steady-like. I have a son, almost 15, whom I ought to take on a fishing trip.
2: Boy, I'd like that, Papa.
1: Next Saturday. We'll do it. Next Saturday, Jerry. Just you and me. Let's get some fishing done.
2: Oh, Papa. You know I work down at Arnie Baird's store on Saturdays.
1: Oh, I'm sorry, Jerry. I forgot.
2: It's okay, Papa. Maybe some other time.
1: Well, I better get going. Lily, you ready to go?
3: Coming, Papa.
2: She going with you?
1: Well, it seems the only place she could buy that ribbon she needs is down in Newark. You understand, don't you?
2: Sure. Sure I do, Papa.
1: I knew you would. Come on, Lily, we gotta get going. Take care of your mother now, Jerry, while I'm gone. You're the man of the house now, you know. Goodbye, son. Climb in, Lily.
3: I'm ready, Papa.
1: Bye, everybody.
4: Bye-bye. Be careful.
2: Bye, Papa.

0: Goodbye, Papa. Goodbye, Papa. Goodbye, Papa. Always the same. Goodbye, Papa. Ow! And that was a dumb thing to do, kicking 100-pound bale of hay with my bare foot. Hello, Rusty. Hey, what are you doing? He's licking my sore toe. Good old Rusty. Well, somebody around here likes me anyways. Sometimes I don't know what I'd do without you, Rusty boy. Sounds like the mailman's coming. Come on, Rusty. Let's go see if we got any mail. Maybe there's a new catalog we can look at or something. Oh, it ain't the mailman. It's old John Cordick. Hurry up, Rusty, before he sees us.
1: Hey, you. Come here.
0: Too late.
1: Where's your old man?
0: Papa's on a business trip.
1: I want to see him. I'm going to tell him you need a whoopin', and a good one. You've been fishing at the pond again, ain't you?
0: No, sir.
1: You're lying. I seen you. I've been letting you get away with fishing there. I should have had you arrested long ago, but I'm warning you now. Things is different. That there pond is going to be different, too, and I'm warning you. Don't you go near that pond again.
0: What's he mean, things are different? How can a pond change? He couldn't have moved it. He's too cheap to put a fence around it. Besides, he'd rather let us sneak in there and fish so he'll have something to fuss about, the old goat. Different? We better get over there and see, Rusty. Come on, boy!

0: We better go by and get Joe. If anything's happened at Cordick's Pond, Joe will want to know about it. There he is, hoeing the garden. Hey, Joe, how about going fishing?
1: Ain't going.
0: Oh, come on, why not?
1: I told you, I ain't going.
0: That's funny. I mean, we always go fishing together. All you got to do is put your hoe down and let's go.
1: Better get, Jerry. I told you, I ain't going.
0: I know what you said, I just don't know why you said it.
2: You, Joe, get moving. I'll lay into you with a hunk of firewood. I'd have had that whole patch hole by this time.
0: Uh-oh, it's George Hostler.
1: I told you to go. You wouldn't listen.
3: Who are you talking to anyway? Oh, it's you. What are you doing here? You leave Joe alone. Get out of here. If I was your old man, I'd stay home and learn you what a day's work was. Sneaky, good-for-nothing, loafing kid. Get!
0: Okay, I'm going.
3: And don't you go getting any ideas about sneaking off with him, neither. If when you do, I'm going to whop the tar out in you.
0: Come on, Rusty. I'm sure glad I don't have to work for him.
4: Well, things are pretty much the same, aren't they, Jerry? Papa's gone, old John Cordick and George Hostler are as mean as they ever were, and you're on your way to the pond, just like always. But, like John Cordick says, things is different.
5: Jerry, things are changing. You'll want to be on hand next time for Summer of Discovery, when we find out what some of those changes are.

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1: Hi, this is Chris. Welcome to Adventures in Odyssey.
2: Howdy, Tom Riley here. We're just getting ready for a time of wonder, adventure, and excitement. Would you like to join us? Then get ready, because you never know what can happen when you have an adventure in Odyssey.
1: Surprise!
3: The aorist participle is declined according to third declension.
4: What?
5: I hadn't thought of that.
4: It's that bad?
3: Yeah, and when the baby arrives, it'll even be worse.
6: Oh, Jimmy. That's a lovely dress you have on.
4: What a surprise.
1: Yeah, what a twist.

0: And we ask that you bless this food. Amen.
1: Amen. Amen.
2: You better pass me your plates. The casserole dish is hot. Donna?
3: Thanks, Mom.
1: Oh, I'm starving. What are we having?
2: A casserole. There you are, Donna.
3: Thanks.
1: But what kind of casserole?
2: Just give me your plate.
1: Wait a minute. Let me guess. It has to do with hamburger, doesn't it?
2: Your plate, Jimmy.
1: Oh, Mom. We've had hamburger 5 nights in a row.
2: Well, I thought you liked hamburger.
1: I used to, but after this I might become a vegetarian.
2: Good. Then you can help me grow the vegetables in the garden.
1: That's not what I mean.
2: Jimmy, if you don't want to eat it, you're welcome to leave the table.
1: No, it's all right. I'm sorry. It's just that it's like we're poorer now than we were when Dad didn't have a job.
2: Well, in a way, we are poorer. But we're richer, too. I mean, your dad studies at the seminary, and his work at the church are teaching us a lot about faith in God.
1: Yeah? Well, maybe you ought to wake up Dad and remind him.
2: What? George. George!
0: The aorist participle is declined according to third declension.
2: What?
3: Dad!
1: You took the words right out of my mouth, Dad.
0: What? What happened?
2: George, if you're that tired, why don't you go to bed?
0: I'm not tired. I'm okay, really. I just have to study for a test in New Testament Greek tomorrow. What were we saying?
1: Oh, we were just saying how great this chicken tastes.
0: Oh, yes. Yeah, great chicken, Mary.
2: Stop it, Jimmy. George, you've been working so hard. Can't you take the evening off and relax?
0: You know I can't, Mary. I'll be all right if I can just study for a while.
4: That's right, young man. And no TV until you finish it all.
0: You're a funny boy, Jimmy. That was a good meal, honey. Thanks.
2: You're welcome.
0: But you might want to talk to the butcher. For chicken, it tasted a lot like hamburger. No, I'll get it. Hello? Oh, hi, Tom.
3: Isn't there something we can do? He works so hard. He's always so tired.
1: Yeah. I mean, when Dad said he was going into the ministry, I didn't realize it was going to do this to him.
2: I know.
0: Of course I'll do it.
2: But we just have to be patient and pray for him. I don't think there's anything else we can do.
0: You're welcome. Bye.
2: Tom Riley?
0: Uh-huh. Pastor's sick and needs me to take over the home Bible study he teaches at Emma's house.
2: Oh, George.
0: It'll only be an hour or so. Oh, starts in 10 minutes.
2: What about all the studying you have to do?
0: Well, it'll have to wait until I get home. It won't be long, honest. I'll just study before I go to bed.
2: But you don't go to bed anymore, George.
0: I will tonight. I'll even tuck you in. See you guys later.
3: Bye, Dad.
1: See you, Dad.
2: Good night, George. Oh, maybe we should do something.
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1: Hi, Mr. Allen.
11: Hello, Jimmy. That's a lovely dress you have on, Donna.
3: Thank you.
11: What can I get for you? We're having a special on Rocky.

0: Maybe I missed the joke, but I didn't understand your comment about Rocky Road, Donna. Or for that matter, what you said about hamburger ice cream, Jimmy.
1: We're just talking about things at home.
0: Oh.
2: You see, since Dad decided to go into the ministry, all he ever does is study and help out at the church. He's exhausted.
0: Oh, yes. I'm sure the pressure on him must be enormous. No doubt it's hitting him from all sides.
2: Yeah, right.
1: Well, excuse me, Mr. Allen, but what do you mean pressure from all sides?
0: Here are your ice cream cones.
1: Thank you.
2: Thanks.
0: It's not that I have a lot of experience in this area, but I was thinking about your dad at church on Sunday. Not only does he have the normal pressures, church work, his family, you know, things like that, but since he made his decision so much later in life, I'm sure he feels he's competing with the other younger students at the seminary who know more than him. He probably has to work 10 times as hard to keep up.
2: I hadn't thought of that. How depressing.
1: I just wish there was something we could do for him.
0: I suppose praying for him is the best thing you can do. And being patient.
1: We do all that. But I wish we could do something to help him slow down or take a break or something. Well, he's running himself into the ground.
2: Yeah, but you know Dad. He won't even admit that he's tired, let alone take time off for a break.
0: Unless you force him to take some time off.
2: What do you mean?
0: Oh, it just seems that if he won't take a break willingly, maybe you can make him.
1: You mean like kidnap him?
0: Something like that. I remember when my family did that to me a number of years ago when I was working too hard. They kidnapped me and took me out for a picnic. It was one of the best days we ever had.
1: Maybe that's the answer.
2: Yeah, we should kidnap Dad.
3: You want to kidnap your father?
2: Sure, why not? He'll never relax on his own.
1: We thought we would steal him away for an afternoon picnic this Saturday, just for a few hours.
3: But how? He'll never go along with just getting in the car and going off with us unless he knows where he's going.
2: Well, that's why we need a plan.
1: Something that'll get him out of the house.
2: We could tell him that they're having a sale on Greek textbooks at Holston's Books.
3: No, he won't spend money. Especially since we don't have any to spend.
1: Well, then would he go somewhere to save money? Well, could we get him to come with us if it meant getting something for free?
2: Yeah.
3: Well, that's possible. But what would he get for free that he wouldn't just send us to get for him?
2: Hey, I could tell him that Rathbone's Palace is giving away more vacations to Hawaii.
3: Oh, no, not that again.
1: Look, Mom, we'll figure something out. You just get Dad primed for it, okay? And on Saturday, we'll make it a big family day out.
3: George, I'm sorry to bother you while you're studying, but I... Oh, you're not studying.
4: No, I decided to take some time out for a cheerier activity, paying the bills.
3: Oh.
4: Mary, I don't know how we're going to make it, not at the rate we're going.
3: It's that bad?
4: Yeah, and when the baby arrives, it'll even be worse.
3: Well, then what can we do? I've been pinching every penny we have.
4: Well, we may have to figure out a way to refinance the house or sell it if we have to.
3: What?
4: Well, we have a lot of equity in it. We could use that money to keep us afloat. Renting is bound to be cheaper. But until then, we have to come up with other ways to save money.
3: Well, I don't know what else to do.
4: Well, we have to think of the less obvious things.
3: I have been, George. Even down to our haircuts.
4: Well, good. I didn't think about that.
3: You know, a friend of mine will give us all haircuts for free.
4: Right.
3: In fact, I made appointments for the whole family to get haircuts this afternoon. She was very nice to squeeze us in.
4: This afternoon, honey, I have to study, and the pastor is still feeling bad. I may have to take over some of his duties in the church.
3: Well, then you'll want a haircut to be presentable. I overheard Mrs. Erskine say how offended she was that your hair was getting so unruly.
4: She did?
3: Mm-hmm.
4: Well, I certainly wouldn't want to offend Mrs. Erskine.
3: Mm-mm.
4: When's our appointment?
3: Right now.
4: Well, then, let's go. Maybe I can take some books with me.
3: Oh, leave them, George. Just for a little while, okay? Give all of us a break.
4: Well, all right, just so it won't take too long.
3: Only as long as it takes.
1: Hurry, Jimmy. Mom should have Dad out here by now.
2: I'm doing the best I can. This cooler's heavy.
3: Donna, time to get your haircuts.
1: Quick, close the trunk.
2: All right.
3: Oh, here you are.
4: What are you guys doing?
1: Doing?
2: Doing where? We weren't doing anything.
1: We were just,
2: waiting for you.
1: So we can get our haircuts.
2: Or hairs cut, if you want to be precise.
4: Oh. Okay, well, let's go.
3: I'll drive, George.
4: No, that's okay, I'll drive.
3: No, I better drive.
1: I'll let Mom.

0: Drive, Dad.
1: Mom should definitely drive.
2: But you're so pregnant, you can barely reach the steering wheel.
3: What a lovely compliment. Thank you, darling.
2: No, I didn't mean
3: that. That's all right. I still want to drive. You can study on the way if I drive.
2: But you made me leave my books inside. You want me to go get them?
3: No, that's all right. But thanks for asking. Get in, everyone.
1: Oh, okay. I love getting in the car. The car is so much fun. I love getting my haircuts.
2: Is it just me, or are you guys acting strange?
4: Strange?
3: Strange?
4: What do you mean strange?
3: Nobody's acting strange.
1: Dad, obviously, it's just you.
2: Okay. Just wondering.
3: Actually, this is a surprise!
2: Surprise?
3: Uh-huh.
2: But it's not my birthday.
4: No, but it may as well be.
1: Yeah, we're kidnapping you for a while.
2: Kidnapping me?
3: An afternoon at Trickle Lake. We have everything we need in the trunk.
2: But...
4: We figure you need to rest for a while, and since you won't do it yourself, we're going to make you.
2: Look, this is very thoughtful, but I have 2 essays due on Monday. This afternoon is the only chance I have to write them.
4: Tough.
1: Yeah. You're just gonna have to enjoy yourself whether you like it or not.
2: But I can't.
3: You can, George. The world won't stop without you.
4: Great sandwiches, Mom.
1: Yeah, this was a good idea, wasn't it?
3: Oh, it is a perfect afternoon for a picnic, right, George?
2: Hmm?
3: I said it's a good day for a picnic.
2: Yeah, perfect. What time is it?
3: It doesn't matter.
1: Hey, Dad, let's throw the football around, okay?
2: I'm not in the mood. You go ahead.
1: You want me to throw the football around by myself?
4: I knew it. We should have brought Normal with us. He'd play catch with you.
2: No, it's better we left him at home where he can chew on the trash can for a while.
4: He doesn't chew on the trash can anymore.
2: Oh, that's right. Now he limits himself to my shoes or the legs on the dining room table. Just tell me one thing. Why did we ever get that dog?
4: Dad!
2: Do you have any idea how much money we'd save on dog food?
3: George!
2: I'm just wondering.
4: You don't want to keep Normal?
2: I didn't say that. But you know how tight money is for us, and I keep trying to think of ways to save, that's all. Does anybody know what time it is?
1: Does anybody really care?
2: Look, I really appreciate the thought behind this picnic, but, well, we've eaten, and now I think we should go home.
3: We've only been here for 15 minutes.
2: I have so much studying to do, Mary. You don't understand.
3: And you don't understand that we think you need a break. Can't you relax for just a little while?
4: Yeah, Dad. Let's take a walk around the lake. Well, that's relaxing.
2: I'd feel a lot more relaxed if I could go home and do what I need to do. Besides, do you know what this picnic cost us? What did that bag of ice cost?
1: Dad, what's with you and the running total on our food costs?
3: He was paying bills before we left.
1: Oh, great. That's a real mood setter. Maybe I will go play catch with myself.
2: Why are you guys making me feel like the bad guy here? We're short on money, and I'm short on time, and I just wish you'd kidnap me on another day, that's all.
3: What other day, George? There are no other days. At least not in the foreseeable future.
2: And what am I supposed to do about it? I don't know how else to juggle everything I have to do, and if I don't come up with something soon, we'll lose the house, so what do you want me to do?
4: Lose the house?
1: Hang on, what did you say?
3: George.
2: I only meant that we may not be able to afford to stay in our house.
1: Oh, man. I knew it would come to this. We're going to have to take a vow of poverty.
2: We will not.
4: You want to get rid of Normal and sell the house? What's next?
2: I didn't say I want to do any of those things. I just have to consider our options.
1: Is there anything else you're considering? I mean, since we're on the subject.
2: No, and don't get snippy.
1: I'm sorry. It's just that... I mean, I don't remember you saying that it was going to be like this when you decided to go in the ministry. Maybe if I'd have known, I would have changed my vote.
2: Well, there's no vote to change.
4: That's right. We just have to go along with whatever you decide.
2: Hey, I don't like your attitude, Donna.
4: Sorry.
2: So is this it? Is this how everyone is really feeling? You wish I'd never been called to the ministry? Mary, is this how you feel too?
3: George, I think we're all tired. Maybe it's more involved than we thought it would be.
2: Terrific. Great timing. Thanks for letting me know.
3: Just put the cooler over by the sink, Jimmy.
1: Sure, Mom.
4: Hello? Oh, hi, Mr. Riley. Oh, yeah, he's right here. It's for you, Dad, Tom Riley.
2: Thanks. Hello? Oh, sorry about that, Tom. The family decided to kidnap me for a picnic. The hospital? Oh, no. The pastor had a heart attack. Oh, how is he? Bypass surgery. Oh. Sure. I'll get to the hospital as soon as I can. Hang in there, Tom. And we'll be praying. Hard. Bye. I'm sorry. I have to go.
3: Let us know if there's anything we can do.
2: I will.
1: perfect end to a perfect afternoon.
3: All right, come on.
4: Where are we going?
3: Into the family room. Your dad said we'd pray, and we will. About a lot of things.
0: Want to contact us about the episodes you're hearing? 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We always love hearing from you.
2: Hi, Jack.
5: Hi, George. Any word on the pastor?
2: You heard, huh?
5: Uh-huh. Word seems to get around fast in this town.
2: Well, I just came from the hospital. Pastor's out of surgery and in intensive care. I think you'll be all right.
5: Oh, thank God. You look tired, George.
2: Yeah, I am a little, I guess. It's been a long day. Look, Tom Riley suggested I stop by and ask you to teach my Sunday school class tomorrow so I can have more time to prepare a sermon. Would you mind?
5: Oh, it's nice of Tom to think of me. Of course I will. Though I'm sure you're a tough act to follow.
2: Well, not tough enough. Seems like there's never enough time to prepare the way I should. Could I have some ice water, please?
5: Of course. I'm sorry I didn't ask.
2: Sorry.
5: Would you like anything else? Something to eat?
2: No, thanks. No, thanks. I'm still full from our picnic this afternoon.
5: You went on a picnic?
2: Mm-hmm.
5: Oh, that's encouraging. Considering how busy you are, a picnic must have been just the right break for you. Mm. Here's your water.
2: Thanks. Right break. Just the opposite. It's one of the worst afternoons we've ever had. I didn't realize until today just how much wear and tear my going into the ministry is having on my family. I mean, I knew it was affecting me, but I never guessed it would hurt them so much.
5: Hurt them?
2: Yeah, I'm always studying or working at the church or worrying about the finances. I'm sorry, I shouldn't be talking about this.
5: Oh, I don't mind. Seems like you ought to talk to somebody.
2: Yeah. I feel like I'm some kind of phantom who just drifts in and out of my home. If I'm not studying, I'm at church. If I'm not at church, I'm sleeping. If I'm not sleeping, I'm studying. And today, just as I realize we may have to sell the house to make ends meet, I find out that my family is as miserable as I am. Maybe even more. All because I thought I was supposed to go into the ministry.
5: You thought?
2: I'll be honest, Jack. I'm just not sure it's worth it anymore. Maybe I made a mistake. Maybe God made a mistake. I can't believe I'm supposed to go into the ministry and wreck my family in the process.
5: Oh, I wish I knew what to say, George. Everything I've read about people who were called to the ministry says that they experienced the same thing you're experiencing. I don't think there were any exceptions. They had to commit and sacrifice and endure great hardship to follow the call.
2: But their families,
5: George. Even their families. Now, I can't say whether you've been called by God or not, that's between the two of you. All I know is that if you have been called, this is a part of the testing that prepares you for your ministry ahead.
2: Quite a test.
5: And I also know that whenever we're tested, God is also there to give us strength. He never calls us to something that He won't empower us to do.
2: Jack, it all sounds so wonderful, but right now, I feel like I'm too exhausted to appreciate it.
5: I understand. There's still hope, though.
2: There is?
5: Sure. All this will change once you get on the other side of the seminary.
2: If I get on the other side of seminary.
5: You really think you might quit?
2: I don't know, Jack. I just don't know.

0: George, is that you?
1: Hi, Mary. Oh, you're all here. Hi, kids.
2: Hey, Dad.
0: We stopped at the hospital to see you, but Tom said you left to run some errands.
1: Yeah, I had to make some arrangements for church tomorrow, and, well, I've been walking for a while and doing some thinking. Why don't you all sit down?
3: Uh-oh. I remember what happened last time he said that.
0: George, maybe
1: oh,
0: we
1: wait,
0: should...
1: Wait, Mary. Let me say this and get it over with.
0: Okay.
1: I've been doing a lot of thinking, and, well, there's no other way to put it. I'm going to give up this whole scheme about being a minister.
2: What?
0: George!
1: Now, wait. Let me finish. I can't do this to you anymore. You're my family. I love you too much to keep tearing us apart with my studying and working and everything. The picnic today reminded me how much I miss doing things with you. I'm just tired of being tired all the time. I'm worn out with Greek and hermeneutics and expositional teaching, and I hate it that I have to nitpick over whether or not we can afford dog food or whether or not we have to sell the house. I hate it that I'll have to sell the house. Maybe my calling to the ministry was a mistake of some sort. I got my wires crossed with God. I don't know, but I just think I should give it up. You deserve better than this. And that's all I wanted to say.
0: Well, what a surprise.
2: Yeah, what a twist. I guess we were wrong.
3: Boy, I never figured my dad would turn into a wimp right in front of my very eyes.
1: What? What are you talking about?
0: George, after you left this afternoon, we did a lot of thinking and praying of our own. And strangely enough, we came to the exact opposite conclusion.
1: What do you mean?
0: We realized that we need to rally around you more. Pray for you while you study, help you with your responsibilities at the church, and give you a break when you can really relax, not just when we think it's a good idea.
1: Well, that sounds good, Mary, but I...
0: It's our turn. I was with you when you went through the process to discern your call. We spent late nights talking about God's will, remember? And I don't think anybody made a mistake. God's call is real. And as your family, we're bound to keep you true to it, even if it means selling the house.
2: And finding a better home for Normal.
1: I don't know what to say.
0: Just say that you haven't given up.
3: We won't if you won't.
1: Okay. It's a deal. But it's not that easy, though. I mean, things won't change. I have classes and responsibilities.
0: Mm-hmm.
1: And...
0: More than you know.
1: What do you mean?
0: We had a long talk with Tom Riley at the hospital. As the head deacon at the church, he's going to ask you to fill in for the pastor while he recuperates.
1: What?
0: And as a member of the board of directors at the seminary, he's going to work out a reasonable study plan so you won't kill yourself trying to get a degree while you serve the church.
1: You're kidding.
0: Nope. Oh, and there was one other thing. What was it? I forget.
3: Something about a raise in pay.
0: Was it?
2: Oh, yeah. I remember now. Well, the church wants to put you on a full-time salary.
0: Which probably means we won't have to sell the house, if my figures are right.
1: I'm speechless. Tom Riley really said all that? Really?
0: What a pregnant woman lie to you. He said he'll talk to you about it at church tomorrow.
1: But I don't know what to say. I mean, are you really serious about this? You realize you just committed to God's calling for you, not just for me.
2: Yeah, I think so.
1: Jimmy?
3: All for one and one for all, or something like that. Well, I'm in.
0: Me too.
1: And the baby?
0: On behalf of the baby, yes.
1: Well, thank you.
4: I say we should all rise to congratulate Odyssey Community Church's new kind of sort of in-between pastor, for the time being.
0: Congratulations.
4: And our induction ceremony should end with some Sundays at Wits End. What do you think?
0: Oh, great idea.
1: I agree. Let's go.
2: What about the phone?
1: If we hurry, it'll probably stop ringing. Let's go. Hurry. Come on.
0: Ready? Come on.
3: You know, I hope they don't have hamburger flavor in this one.
1: Hello? Yes, this is George Barkley. No, that's all right. It's no bother. Tonight's fine. Of course, I'll come right over. No, wait. I'm sorry. Actually, can it wait until tomorrow? I was just going out with my family, and tomorrow afternoon would be a lot better. Great. Great. Tomorrow, then. Right. Thanks. Bye-bye. All right, Lord. It's only in your strength. Only by your strength. Mary? Jimmy, Donna, wait up!

0: I think the Barclays have come a long way in understanding what it means to sacrifice to God for His service. But you can be sure there's a lot more for them to learn in the days ahead. We'll all have to wait and see. Have you ever wanted to serve God but found it was harder than you thought? Why don't you write and tell me what happened? Just send your letter to Odyssey, Colorado Springs, Colorado 80995. 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And don't forget to ask how you can get a copy of today's episode. It's called George Under Pressure. That address again is Odyssey, Colorado Springs, Colorado 80995. 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Our production engineer was Dave Arnold, and our executive producer is Chuck Bolte. And I'm Chris, hoping you'll join us again next time for more Adventures in Odyssey.
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0: All right, LaFont, wake up.
1: It was still dark when we were awakened on that February the 9th in the year of our Lord, 1558.
0: Huguenots, wake up. Wake up.
1: It seems so early. Trial in the middle of the night. Few moments for us to be together and then separated. Placed into separate cells until this moment. What happens now, Rene? Another visit to the governor?
0: I have nothing to say.
1: Look, Rene, don't treat an old friend like this.
0: LaFont, I mean it. I have nothing to say.
1: Do not turn your face away from me. We come from the same part of France. You were the first colonist I met on this island. You were my first friend.
0: The time for friendship is long past.
1: Why are we no longer friends?
0: Forget it, Andrew.
1: Why?
0: Because it is too dangerous.
1: Surely you don't believe that foolishness about being spies. I'm just a simple tailor. Nothing more.
0: You should never have written that confession.
1: Ah, so that is it. You think we are heretics.
0: Look, what I think isn't important. You have given the Admiral everything he wants. You should have escaped to the forest, run off somewhere, anywhere. But like fools, you had to return to this island.
1: Rene.
0: Yes?
1: Whatever happens, I'm still your friend.
0: You are a fool. Let's go, Andrew.
1: Good morning.
2: Morning. You look good, Andrew.
1: I feel remarkably good.
3: Courage, Andrew.
2: We shall soon be free. Free, Andrew.
1: Free. It seemed then to be a very strange thing to say. We shall soon be free. It was still quite dark, perhaps an hour before dawn. We walked slowly because of the shackles on our feet. It appeared that everyone in the colony was asleep, except ourselves. The guards were carrying something in bags. The chains made an eerie sound against the rocks we'd begun to climb. We wore no shoes, no sandals, and the rocks were cold and damp from the morning dew. With a cold shudder, I suddenly realized where we had come. To the northeastern tip of the island, away from the fort. Each of us could hear the lapping of the waves quite clearly. A portly, solitary figure stood on the crest of a rock ahead of us. It was the Admiral. I had not felt fear until that moment, but now it gripped my heart.
4: Jean Bedel.
2: Yes, Governor?
4: Do you continue to support what you have written and signed?
2: I do, and I shall continue to do so until I am convinced by the authority of Scripture that I have been in error.
4: The time for argument is past, Rene. Make your preparations.
1: Extra lengths of chains to which heavy cannon shots were attached were added to John Bourdelle's shackled legs. His arms were tied. A bag appeared, which I supposed would be placed over John's head.
2: Excellency, may I pray?
4: Pray.
2: Forgive us our debts, O Father, as I try to forgive my debtors. As I forgive my debtors. Father, forgive them. For they know not what they do. Father, into thy hands I commend my spirit. Amen. My brothers, be steadfast, immovable, always abounding in the work of the Lord, knowing that in the Lord your labor is not in vain.
4: Proceed!
1: Igor. Sack was placed over Bourdelle's head, over his tied hands. A rope was then tied around his stomach. They were at the top of the rock now, Bourdel being led slowly and carefully, because he could not see where he was walking.
3: Master René!
1: So death was to come by drowning, or suffocation, or both. How cruel and heartless the governor had become. He was grinning broadly, happily. And I was sure that he was a sick man, a very sick man. The water at this point was said to be quite deep. I prayed now that death would be swift. And the executions were not to be delayed. Dawn was approaching.
5: Monsieur Vanoui!
4: Do you support what you have written?
2: I do.
4: You did not write this. The man who did is now dead. There is time for you to change your mind.
2: I signed the confession willingly. Eternal God, we die today for your cause, for the cause of your Son, Jesus Christ, for the defense of your holy word. Remember your servants and help them.
1: The procedure was the same.
2: Lord Jesus, have mercy upon me.
1: And Matthew was led to the rock. Pierre was brought on a stretcher, and he quickly sensed what was happening. He was pale and weak, but he insisted on standing and facing the admiral.
6: Sir, you owe it to me to tell me at which point the confession I signed is heretical. For the good of my soul, every man deserves to know why he is being put to death. If God has given you some special revelation, then show me my errors so that I may repent.
4: There's no more time.
6: You could not prove anything from Scripture.
5: René, proceed!

0: Now, my time had come.
1: Let me talk to you, Andrew.
0: It is no use.
1: It never hurts to talk. The governor wants to spare your life. You are an old man, he says. Also, he needs a good tailor.
0: Why should I be treated differently? I believe in what I have signed.
1: Are you so well versed in the scriptures? At least, say you wish to remain flexible.
2: Shall there be a pardon?
0: Excellency, it is not the pardon of men which is important, but the pardon of God.
2: Agreed, but we are speaking about men and the laws of men. Do you support the confession?
0: It bears my signature.
2: Do you support it? All of it? You must give me an answer, Andrew Lafont.
0: Excellency, I have never wished to be impertinent nor obstinate. I will retract the confession whenever its errors are proved to me by the word of God, by holy scriptures. This is where I stand.
2: Excellent, Lafont. You made a clever and a very good response. I congratulate you.
0: Sir?
2: René, remove his irons.
1: Gladly, sir. I'm still not sure what you said, Andrew, but congratulations.
2: Soon, we shall have the report from the scholars at the Sorbonne. When it comes, it will be quite simple to prove the errors of your confession from Holy Scripture. Until that day, you are a free man!
0: A free man? No. I sit in my cell with pen in hand, writing down these memories on paper which René smuggles into me. The scholars from the Sorbonne have yet to send their reply. I doubt if they ever will. And so I am free to be a tailor to the Admiral and to his officers. I am free each day to be returned to this cell, which is now my home. I am free to be guarded at every step. Yes, I am free to be a prisoner for the rest of my life. For that is my sentence. I have a window in my cell which faces the water. I hear the lapping of the waves even now, and I pray that someday the water will wash away the memories of the deaths of my friends who now await the resurrection. In my own mind, I did not renounce my beliefs. I thought I repeated exactly what John Bourdelle had said. It is still my conviction that we were correct, and that until we are corrected by Scripture, our confession stands. Ah, but the governor heard what he wanted to hear. In that twisted mind of his, he heard me recant. And there are many people on this island who believe that I did. In our confession, we wrote that the Holy Spirit is our comforter in affliction, who keeps us steadfast, who helps us to persevere in all that is good. That I have found to be true. I was once shown the motto and coat of arms of John Calvin, to whom we of the Reformed faith owe so much. It shows a flaming heart upon an opened, outstretched hand. And the motto declares, "My heart I give thee, Lord, eagerly and entirely." As an aging tailor, on a tiny island off the coast of Brazil, I give my heart to the Lord, eagerly and entirely.
3: John Bourdelle, Pierre Bourdon, and Matthew Verneuil were the New World's first faith martyrs, and their story was published in 1564 by John de la Rey, entitled About the Church of the Faithful in the Country of Brazil. Admiral Villegaillon did not live to see his colony fall, but it was overrun in 1567 by Portuguese men of war. Pastor Richier and his companions safely reached France in 1564, the year of the death of John Calvin, leader of the Reformed movement. Today, if you would have occasion to visit Rio de Janeiro, your transport plane would set down on the mainland nearest the Isle of Vila Gayon. Upon the rock of that island, a strong witness to Jesus Christ was sealed with the lives of three faithful Huguenots.

You have just heard the 10th and concluding chapter of Upon This Rock, The New World's First Martyrs, adapted for this series by John Gillies from his novel of the same title. Walter Carlson was heard in the role of Andrew Lafont, our narrator, Hugh Reisner as John Burdell. The story of Upon This Rock was directed by Rex Brenner and has been another in the series Stories of Great Christians, produced by the Department of Broadcasting of the Moody Bible Institute in Chicago.

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1: Hello there. I live in very cloudy, muddy water, so I need help in finding food, staying away from critters who want to eat me, and just finding my way around on the bottom.
2: And how do you get this help you're talking about?
1: Through tiny electrical generators my wise maker put in my body.
2: Super. I'm sure you'll explain them.
1: Oh, definitely. I want you and the kids to know everything about the electric knife fish.
2: Ken, right?
1: You've got it.
2: Well, Ken, the electric knife fish, welcome to Nature Corner.
1: I'm super happy to be here, Uncle Bob.
2: And this is the first time I've heard of you. Where do you make your home?
1: Kenya, in Africa.
2: Mm-hmm. Ken from Kenya.
1: But I have relatives in Tanzania, Uganda, and Zaire.
2: Mm-hmm. Four countries the kids have heard mentioned in the news frequently. Would you describe yourself, please?
1: I am a small brown fish, only 8 inches long and 2 inches deep.
2: Well, you're very thin.
1: That is because I am a flat fish.
2: I see. Looking at you straight on, you can't be over a third of an inch thick.
1: Because I am so thin, I have been named the knife fish.
2: Very appropriate. Thin, like a knife blade.
1: Right. And notice how my long fin under my body looks like the cutting edge of a knife?
2: Mm, definitely. Why is your fin so long? It extends from just under your neck all the way back to your... Hey, you don't have a tail.
1: Good eye. The end of me just comes to a point.
2: No tail to wiggle. Right?
1: Right.
2: How do you push yourself through the water without a tail? That's kind of like a motor.
1: My long anal or belly fin does it all, Uncle Bob.
2: Oh, really?
1: Yes.
2: How?
1: The very intelligent master designer put a lot of muscles in my stomach that make the different sections of that fin move.
2: Probably not at the same time, though.
1: Right? You're right. My brain tells the muscles just under my neck to make that part of my fin move back and forth.
2: Mm-hmm.
1: Then a half an inch away, the muscles make that part of the fin beat back and forth.
2: And so on, all the way down to where you don't have a tail.
1: That's right.
2: When you beat your fin, it looks like a wave motion.
1: An undulating motion.
2: Mm, which means wave-like.
1: Exactly. And that wave motion pushes me forward. Or it can push me backward.
2: You can swim in reverse?
1: Yes. I just reversed the wave motion, starting it near the back of my body and moving the wave in the direction of my head.
2: And that's your reverse gear.
1: Oh, yes. Many times when a larger fish or a creature wants to have me for dinner, he'll rush at me in the water, and my brain puts that long anal fin in reverse gear, and I'll back into my den safely.
2: Good. Ken, does a knife fish have any other fins, like a dorsal or pectoral?
1: No, only my anal fin.
2: Interesting. So you depend on just that one. All right, let's learn about your home. Where do you and your friends live?
1: Small streams that are quiet.
2: That don't move very fast, huh?
1: Yes, where there are lots of weeds to hide, and usually where the water is muddy, or at least very, very cloudy.
2: A while ago you mentioned that's why you need special help to live, because you live in a cloudy, muddy stream, Ken.
1: Yeah, you're right. And because of that, God the Sun has given me an electrical system that lets me see things super clearly.
2: Just like you were in crystal clear water?
1: Just like clean water, Uncle Bob.
2: Mm. Explain this for the kids and me.
1: My design engineer put special cells in my skin all over my body that make electricity.
2: How much electricity? And is it AC or DC?
1: Between 3 and 10 volts of direct current.
2: DC?
1: Right. The frequency of this voltage is 300 hertz.
2: Explain to the kids what you mean, 300 hertz.
1: A hertz is a complete cycle or pulse every second.
2: Oh, okay. Your voltage makes 300 pulses or cycles every second.
1: Yes.
2: All right. Does your body make electricity all the time?
1: Day and night, my little generator works.
2: Wow. How does your electrical system work so it can help you, Ken?
1: It produces an electrical field around my body.
2: An electrical field? That's an electrical pattern?
1: Yes. You kids have put a sheet of paper over a magnet and then dropped iron filings on the paper, haven't you?
2: Oh, I'm sure many of them have, Ken. And they've seen how those tiny iron filings have formed into a special pattern or a field.
1: Well, the power from the magnet made them form in that pattern.
2: Mm-hmm. And the power inside you makes an electrical field or a pattern around you in the water.
1: You've got it. But you know something?
2: What?
1: My pattern would not work at all if Christ the Creator had not adjusted the frequency of my voltage at 300 hertz or cycles a second.
2: Oh, that's because he's the high-tech creator. Now, how does your electrical pattern help you live?
1: My body puts out a nice round-shaped electrical pattern for several feet. Inside my brain, I can see that round pattern.
2: Hmm.
1: But if anything, and I do mean anything, comes into that pattern of electricity in the water, I can see the shape of the pattern change inside my head.
2: Whoa. Well, that means if there's a rock up ahead, it interferes with your pattern.
1: And it's like seeing the rock. So I stop, back up, and move away, watching the rock disappear.
2: Whoa. What about another fish?
1: Oh, it does the same thing as it comes into my electrical field.
2: It changes the shape of the electrical pattern you see in your brain.
1: And by the change of the pattern, I can tell if it is a large or a small fish.
2: And you know whether to attack or back off.
1: That's for sure. Now, this is very important, Uncle Bob, because you see, I hunt for my food after dark.
2: So electrical knife fish are nocturnal.
1: Yes. All the more reason for a high-tech electrical system that lets me navigate and hunt for those little worms on the bottom.
2: How do you find a worm in the muddy water?
1: Well, Uncle Bob, I swim to the bottom of the stream and I send out my electrical pulses.
2: Mm-hmm.
1: Any little worm that is hiding in the mud makes my electrical pattern to change.
2: Mm-hmm.
1: And I see it because it is reflected in my brain.
2: Yes. What does the pattern look like inside of your brain?
1: Instead of it being round, there is a worm-shaped glitch in what I see. I know that is my midnight snack, so I go after it.
2: And a late dinner is served.
1: Because of my state-of-the-art electronics, I am easily able to see what is in front, behind, above, and beneath me.
2: Ooh, that's humbling to realize you had electricity before man invented it.
1: Don't worry about that and let it affect your self-esteem, Uncle Bob.
2: Okay.
1: Although we had electricity before you humans, we fish did not invent it. It was engineered and designed and given to us by our intelligent creator, the Lord Jesus Christ.
2: You score it again, Ken the Electrical Knife Fish, because Hebrews chapter 1 in the Creator's book tells us that God the Son is both of our creators.
1: Perhaps you wondered why, when I swim, I never bend my body.
2: I noticed that. Why is it you swim straight as a ramrod?
1: If I bent my body, like most fish, that would distort my electrical pattern.
2: It would bend it out of shape so it isn't perfectly round.
1: That's correct. That is why it is so important that I have the long anal fin under the complete length of my body.
2: Now it's all adding up, Ken. The kids and I understand why you have that long fin that beats in a wave. I just happened to think of this. What happens if you swim next to another knife fish? Doesn't his electrical signal interfere with yours?
1: Oh, yes, it does.
2: So what do you do?
1: We turn off our electric generators, and one of us will change his frequency.
2: To a new channel, huh?
1: Right, like I might change down to 290 hertz per second instead of my regular 300 hertz.
2: Mm-hmm. And you let him operate on 300.
1: You've got it.
2: Whoa. You really are high-tech.
1: You see how every part of me fits together just right?
2: Perfect logical planning.
1: By the perfect logical planner, the Lord Jesus Christ. Isn't he great, kids? Well, praise him then.
3: Alrighty, my memory verse for this week is John 10, 17, and 18. The Lord Jesus said, "The reason my Father loves me is that I lay down my life only to take it up again. No one takes it from me, but I lay it down on my own. I have the authority to lay it down and the authority to take it up again.
4: I remember writing those verses exactly as I heard the Lord Jesus speak them, Tim.
3: No kidding. You must be the Apostle John, then.
4: I am.
3: Oh, neat meeting you, sir.
4: Same here. You remember the words of your verses really well, but do you understand them?
3: Well, I think so, John, sir. Jesus said the reason why his Father in heaven loved him so much was because he laid down his life.
4: But I thought the soldiers came and captured Jesus and crucified him.
3: Oh, they did, and Jesus went with them, willingly.
4: Why do you say that, Tim? Weren't the soldiers so strong that Jesus could not possibly get away?
3: No. He could have if he wanted to, John, because he was really much stronger than the soldiers.
4: What makes you believe that?
3: Well, because my memory verse says so. Jesus said, "No one takes my life from me, but I lay it down on my own." John 10:18.
4: Good boy. I was just testing you.
3: I knew you were, John.
4: The Lord Jesus was so strong, Tim, that no one could hurt him or kill him. But he purposely let those soldiers catch him and crucify him because he knew it was his Father's perfect timing.
3: His Father's will.
4: Right on target, Tim. Say your verse again with that in mind.
3: Okay. Jesus said, "The reason my Father loves me is that I lay down my life, only to take it up again. No one takes it from me."
4: Say that part again.
3: No one takes it from me.
4: Again.
3: No one takes it from me.
4: Good. Now, go on.
3: All right. No one takes it from me, but I lay it down on my own. I have authority to lay it down and authority to take it up again. John 10:17 and 18.
4: Why do you think he did that, son?
3: Or so he could pay for my sin.
4: All of your sin?
3: Oh, yeah, all of it.
4: That's right. He shed his blood for our sins. I know, Tim, I was there. I saw it all happen. I saw the Savior die. Believe me, there is no way to have your sins forgiven and get eternal life unless you believe that.
3: Oh, I believe that with all my heart. Jesus did all of that for me willingly.
4: You know, it's just like our great Jewish prophet Isaiah said. Here.
3: Oh, thank you. Isaiah 53:12. He poured out himself to death.
4: He what?
3: He poured out himself to death.
4: That's right. The soldiers did not do it. He did it willingly.
3: The rest of Isaiah 53:12 says, "He himself bore the sin of many."
4: That's what Jesus really accomplished on the cross, son.
3: But it isn't of any value unless I believe it. Really trust Christ's good work for me.
4: You've got it, Tim. Since the Lord Jesus Christ was strong enough to get away from the soldiers if he wanted to and not let them kill him, that really showed how much he loves you and me. Like I wrote right here.
3: John 15:13. "Greater love has no one than this, that one lay down his life for his friends." Oh, that's good, John.

0: That's right, the Lord Jesus did that for you. Have you trusted Him? Have you told Him? That's all for today. Storybook Room with Uncle Bob. Bye-bye.
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2: Welcome to Your Story Hour. I'm Aunt Nikki.
3: And I'm Uncle John, and we're here to bring you today's
2: inspiring story. Uncle John, I think today's story is very interesting.
3: Why very interesting, Aunt Nikki?
2: Well, I find it very interesting because the heroine of our story was from a very wealthy family, and she had many brothers and sisters for company, yet she wasn't a happy child. But when she grew up, she did lots of remarkable things and became nearly as famous as royalty.
3: Well, that does sound very interesting. I'm curious to find out who this person is.
2: Then let's listen as Aunt Carol tells us the story of Elizabeth Fry, Angel of Newgate.
4: Elizabeth Gurney, known to family and friends as Betsy, was born in May of 1780, becoming the third daughter in the family of John and Catherine Gurney of Norwich, England.
5: Oh, Mother, she's growing fast.
6: Such a lovely baby. Blue eyes, blonde hair.
5: She'll be a beauty, just like Kitty and little Rachel. It's a fine beginning.
6: Ah, so you want more, do you? Three is not enough?
5: I want to positively fill up this house with happy children.
4: The house to be filled up was an imposing one, as befitted a family of influence at the center of fashionable society. John Gurney's family, which had been in the textile and banking businesses for several generations, was among the wealthiest in the area, and Catherine Gurney's family was also well-to-do. Both of them were members of the Society of Friends, also known as the Quakers, as both of their families had been pioneers in the faith. However, neither of them were plain Quakers, which was the strictest form of the Quaker belief. Still, through the weeks, months, and years, their faith in God was front and center in their lives.
6: Now, children, gather close. It's time for morning worship. Fine, fine, perfect. And look, you've arranged yourselves by age today. Kitty first, then Rachel, Betsy, John, Richenda.
7: Baby Hannah is still sleeping.
6: Yes, Betsy, but that's all right. Now, today we're going to read more about David.
7: And the giant Goliath?
6: That's right, Kitty. It's just here. 1 Samuel 17:37. And David is saying, "The Lord, who rescued me from the paw of the lion and the paw of the bear, will rescue me from the hand of this Philistine."
4: As time went by, Catherine and John added 5 more children to their growing family, making 11 in all. The children were well taught, gaining not only a sound education, but a love of nature and training in service to others. Betsy struggled with her studies more than her sisters, but when Father moved the family outside of town to the lovely Earlham Hall estate, all the children loved to explore the sunlit gardens, have picnics on the sprawling lawns, and Betsy especially loved to ride her pony. However, she was also fearful. The house was so big, with long, echoing halls, unused staircases, dark corners, and nights were the worst.
8: What was that noise? Just outside my door. Oh, why can't I just sleep like Kitty or Rachel? Why can't I be like my sisters? There it is again. Maybe it's a ghost or a robber. Oh, I wish I could just trust God to keep me safe.
4: Unfortunately, within a couple of years, Betsy had much bigger problems than hearing scary nighttime noises. Her mother, Catherine Gurney, died after a brief illness. The entire family was devastated. Kitty, who was just 17, now had to stand in her mother's place for the other children, and Betsy suffered especially. The wonderful mother who had been her light and comfort was gone.
8: I don't think God even cares. He doesn't hear my prayers. He may have made the whole world, but then he just walked away.
4: However, happier times were sprinkled along the way. As they grew up, all the Gurney sisters were much admired for their liveliness and beauty. And when Prince William Frederick, the nephew of King George III, was stationed nearby, the family was invited to dine with him, and soon he was invited to Earlham Hall as well. The prince visited several times, once at Christmas time for a wonderful celebration.

0: Come on, everyone, let's dance.
1: Oh, yes, Kitty, let's. You will join us, Prince William?
2: Yes, of course, Rachel. And you, Betsy?
3: Yes,
1: yes, everyone, what fun!
4: Before long, however, a new experience was to impact Betsy's life. A speaker from America was on tour in England and was to appear at their Goat's Lane meeting house. Betsy's Uncle Joseph, who was a plain Quaker and who was a bit disturbed by how his nieces behaved, wanted her to go. Even her father urged her to go,

0: sitting there.
1: But that's during the long quiet times, while everyone is praying.
0: Who's praying? Oh, Rachel, Father wants us to go hear that preacher from America, William Savory.
2: I wouldn't want to miss it. We're all going. I've heard he's a wonderful speaker.
1: You see? Everyone says what a wonderful...
0: Oh, all right, I'll go. But I'm not wearing the plain dress like the other Quakers there.
2: Me either.
0: And I'm wearing my new purple boots with the red laces.
3: The Gurney girls paraded into the meeting, decked out grandly in their brightly colored dresses, and took their places on the front row, creating quite a contrast to the other folks in attendance who wore simple, drab-colored clothing. Mr. Savory, it turns out, was rather shocked by their appearance. But when, after a period of prayer and contemplation, he rose to speak, his message was beautiful and haunting.
4: Jesus Christ is the light, and no one, no matter their past, is beyond the light of his love and his salvation.
3: Betsy began to weep at almost his first words, quite to the surprise of her sisters, who afterwards teased her about her reaction. Since William Savory was staying with Uncle Joseph, who lived just next to the Earlham Hall estate, Betsy had opportunity to talk with him further. And from then on, the direction of her life changed, except perhaps for a visit to London shortly thereafter, when she stayed with relatives and participated in all that society had to offer.
0: Let me see. Last night a play at Drury Lane Theater, and tonight I shall go to the Covent Garden Theater, and maybe the next day, yes, dancing lessons, and after that, the opera. Perfect.
3: Betsy enjoyed the excitement for several months. Plays, dances, exhibitions, carriage rides, social calls, boat trips, and even more activities, some of which were also attended by the Prince of Wales, the future King of England. And yet, she soon tired of it all, grew lonesome for her home at Earlham, and sought out William Savory, who was also in London.
5: Ah, my dear friend, my heart leaps with joy to learn that thee are searching after truth and righteousness.
3: Once back home, Betsy astonished even her father as she began to minister to the less fortunate, including old Bob, one of their stable grooms who was dying.
0: I am convinced that heaven is real, my friend, and God offers it to all who believe.
3: She began to use her allowance to help the poor.
0: I thought you might like this dress. I bought it just for you.
6: For me? Oh, thank you, miss. Thank you.
3: She also read the scriptures for some of the household staff who couldn't read for themselves. And then another idea hit.
0: I know. Why don't I teach the poor village children how to read? I'm already teaching little Billy Coslington, so I could hold classes after church each Sunday evening. And once they can read, their whole world will open up.
3: About this time, Betsy visited a friend named Deborah Darby, a plain Quaker and a Quaker minister, since women as well as men could be ministers of the faith. Deborah seemed to understand Betsy's desire to become close to God and to do His will. And after a quiet, thoughtful moment, Deborah spoke.
7: Thee will have unusual power to help others, Betsy. Thee will be a light to the blind, speech to the dumb, and feet to the lame.
3: It was a stunning prophecy. But would it ever be fulfilled in Betsy's life?
8: That is quite the prophecy, Aunt Nikki.
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0: night, we received a note from Nicasia, who said, "I'm from the small island of St. Lucia. 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
1: And Aria from New Zealand, who wrote, "Hi, I'm 11, and I really enjoy these stories. 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
0: But now let's get back to our story. Elizabeth Fry, Angel of Newgate.
2: From the time Betsy had met William Savory, she had been a changed young woman, feeling now that God was real and that He loved her. No longer pleased with being wealthy while others struggled with poverty, she gave both her time and her money to help the poor. By now, her school, which she had held in an old laundry room at Earlham, had grown to more than 80 students. And then she met Joseph Fry, a wealthy young banker and tea merchant who asked for her hand in marriage. Busy with her charity work, Betsy rejected him twice. But finally, after some months, Joseph visited Earlham one last time to try to persuade her.
3: "Here, Betsy, a gift from me, and I truly hope you will accept it."
4: "Why, it's so beautiful! A golden watch chain! Thank you, Joseph!"
3: "But there's a condition attached."
4: "A condition?"
3: "Yes. I'm asking you again to marry me. But if you don't want to, return this gift to me by 9 tomorrow morning. I will accept your decision, and I won't return to Earlham or bother you again."
2: Betsy didn't return the gift, and she became Mrs. Joseph Fry shortly thereafter. Then, tearfully saying goodbye to her family and to her young pupils, she and Joseph went to live at Mildred's Court in London, a large complex that housed part of his family's business. Betsy, or Elizabeth as she was now called, began to wear the plain clothes of the Quakers. She was instantly busy managing a staff of servants and entertaining visiting family. She also began talking with the people and children of the narrow streets and alleyways surrounding her home. What she found was astonishing.
4: "My little one, where are your mittens?"
5: "Mittens? I ain't never had mittens."
4: "But aren't your hands cold? It's freezing out here."
5: "Yeah, Mom, I know. I'm always cold. But me brother, George."
6: "Mom, eh? We gotta be gone. We don't talk to ladies like her."
5: "That's me brother. He's 11.
4: "I see. Hello, George."
6: "Yeah, hello. What do you want, laddie?"
4: "I was just asking your sister here about her mittens."
6: "Mittens? Huh, we ain't got mittens, laddie. But I nicked her some shoes, and I found her coat in a trash bin."
4: "Oh?
5: It's kind of tore up, but pretty warm."
6: "And tonight I nicked a bun for her supper. If I don't take care of her, what's she supposed to eat?"
4: "But what about your mother or your father? Don't they—"
6: "We ain't got none. Ain't died. Come on, Mary."
5: "Bye, Lightie."
2: Elizabeth reported what she had found to her husband, and they both soon learned that many children on the streets were orphans, and some of them were even taught to become pickpockets by older men who then kept what the children had stolen. The men and women who lived in the nearby rundown houses struggled for existence. They were often cold and starving and hopeless. And so, over the next few years, even when Elizabeth's own children were young, she took time to talk to the people, sympathizing with them and encouraging them to come to Mildred Court when in desperate need.
6: You said to come, Mum, remember?"
7: "Ah, yes, I remember you. Last week I saw you in the alleyway."
6: "Yes, it's my children. They've had nothing to eat for 2 days, and—"
7: "Ah, well, then, I'm glad you came to me. Here, take this. Buy something warm for all of you to eat. Warm and nourishing."
6: "Oh, thank you, Mom. Thank you."
2: Needless to say, word soon spread that the Lady of Mildred's court was a friend of the poor, and a constant stream of the destitute folks appeared at the door for help. Eventually, Elizabeth and her family moved to Plashet, a large, beautiful home in Essex. A few years later, due to a downturn in business, they were back at Mildred's court in London. But no matter where Elizabeth was living, her attention was always drawn to those in need. Then, in 1813, the work for which she is most famous began. Knowing that women were often put in prison or condemned to die, even for small crimes, she, along with her sister-in-law, Anna Buxton, decided to visit the women of Newgate Prison. They took a supply of clothes with them.
8: Oh, no. I'm not opening the door for ladies such as yourselves to go in there.
4: But, sir...
8: No, listen to me. I'm the turnkey here at Newgate, and even I don't go in there unless I have to, and then never by myself. They're nothing but wild, desperate savages. No, no. It's too dangerous, I tell ye.
4: God will protect us, won't he, Anna?
9: Yes, yes, he will, Elizabeth, just like he's always protected those doing his will.
4: So please, sir, open the door. We're not afraid.
8: All right, all right. But first give me your watch.
4: My watch?
8: You still don't get it, do ye? They'll rip it right off in ye. And don't say I haven't warned ye either.
2: The jailer led Elizabeth and Anna into the dark, dank women's section of Newgate Prison. Even his warnings didn't prepare them for what they found inside. Women were yelling and shrieking and fighting and spitting. They hardly seemed human.
10: Oh, Elizabeth, how terrible.
4: Why, these women are treated worse than caged animals. They're filthy, almost naked, and it's so cold.
10: Look there, a baby. And another.
4: And all sick and blue with cold. Anna, these babies were born here. In prison.
2: As the two women looked around, they could hardly believe their eyes. The cold stone floor was almost bare, with only a few small tufts of dirty, smelly straw to provide bedding. There were no bathroom facilities, so the filth and stench were terrible. Babies and little children were confined with their mothers in the dark and cold. Some of the women and children were obviously very ill, dying, and lying on the bare, freezing floor.
11: Now dare you take my piece of bread?
12: Hey, look there! Who's that anyway?
11: Yeah, look at them! Fancy like, eh?
12: Let's go see. Maybe we can take some of their clothes.
2: Horrified almost beyond words at the conditions the prisoners were suffering, Elizabeth summoned her courage and began speaking to them. And amazingly enough, the women began to listen.
4: We've come to help you. We've brought clothes.
13: Oh, yeah?
4: Yes, warm clothes. For you and for your little ones. And turnkey?
14: Why is it what you want?
4: These women need clean straw, lots of it, for bedding. And what about food? What do they have to eat?
14: They get bread.
13: Moldy bread.
4: Just bread?
14: When we got it. Yeah, in water, of course, Mum.
13: In water.
2: Elizabeth, who had already championed the cause of the poor, immediately extended her efforts for the poor women inmates of Newgate Prison. She made repeated visits to the prison and organized friends to visit as well. She campaigned for better conditions and spent time with the women, told them about Jesus, formed Bible study groups, gave them hope and respect, as well as clothes, food, and more. The women responded wonderfully, doing all they could to make the best of their conditions and no longer acting out like wild animals. Once, when Elizabeth was visiting...
4: Here it is, almost Christmas, and your children... I have many children of my own, and it hurts me to think of your little ones here, in this place. Is there nothing that can be done for them?
11: We ain't got nothing to give them now, do we?
15: Yeah.
11: Right, you are nothing. No presents, no future, no nothing.
4: Yeah. Well, what about a school?
11: What's that? A school?
4: Yes. What if I can get permission to start a school right here?
11: Wow.
4: Maybe you could choose a teacher from among you. Someone who's been educated. Would you like that?
12: Yes! Oh, yes!
15: Yes,
12: of course!
2: And so, after overcoming various roadblocks thrown up by the prison authorities, a prison school was organized where not only the children but the inmates as well could learn and have hope for a future. Unfortunately, however, during those days in England, getting into prison over even minor charges was very easy, and getting out was very difficult.
4: Sometimes, Lord, the only crime these women commit is stealing something for their children to eat. And they can even be hanged for that. Oh, please, please help me to get these awful laws changed.
2: Working tirelessly over time, Elizabeth's efforts began to pay off. She visited prisons all over England and Europe. She talked to mayors and princes and kings and queens about treating prisoners humanely and changing the death penalty laws. She formed women's societies in various cities which were dedicated to visiting the inmates and making their existence more humane. She even was able to provide useful work for the women inmates so they could make a little money and gain self-respect.
4: We'll need to clear out some of the cells, ladies. And we'll need to have work rules that are strictly enforced. But I've arranged for a local company to buy quilts, patchwork quilts, that you can make right here. We can work.
5: And no pious for the quilts.
4: Yes.
16: Oh, Miss Fire, you're an angel.
12: The angel of Newgate.
17: Oh, the angel of Newgate.
2: Although Elizabeth became known as the Angel of Newgate, her efforts continued far beyond the stone walls of that prison. In fact, her influence was felt all the way to Australia. In those days, prisoners who escaped hanging were often transported, sometimes to America, but most often to Australia. The women were dragged from prison, often shackled, and loaded onto open wagons to be paraded through town, only to be jeered at, laughed at, and generally humiliated. The women often rioted in the prison on the night before such an ordeal, in protest, frustration, and fear. Elizabeth stepped in to solve the problem.
4: I know a group of you are due for transport tomorrow, but I'm going to stay here with you all night long. We'll read together, and look what I have for each of you.
16: What is it, Miss Fry? It looks like a bag of some sort.
4: Come near and gather round. I'll show you everything.
2: Inside the bag, which they could use for carrying the few items they may have to their name, Elizabeth and her helpers had placed a Bible, several items of clothing, and numerous sewing items, including material, needles, thread, and more.
4: So you see, while you're on board the ship, you can spend your time making quilts with the material. And when you get to port in South America, or when you reach Australia, you'll be able to sell your quilts for money. And you can use the money
5: to buy the things we need to survive.
16: Oh, thank you, Mrs. Fry.
4: And tomorrow, when you're taken to the docks, you'll be traveling in covered carriages, not in open wagons. No more jeering and insults from the crowd. I've also arranged for matrons to accompany you, so you will have women overseeing you on your voyage instead of the sailors. And the captain has even agreed to allow you to set up a cabin on the ship as a schoolroom for your children.
2: Through the years, Elizabeth accompanied women prisoners to more than 100 ships heading for Australia. Each prisoner received a packet with needed supplies, and each time Elizabeth left them with encouraging words.
4: Be good, believe in Jesus, and seek God with all your heart for all your life.
2: And for all her life, Elizabeth Fry continued her campaign for the humane treatment of prisoners. Unfortunately, however, in 1828, Joseph Fry's bank failed, which wasn't unusual in those days. But for the Quakers, who valued their spotless reputation in business, bankruptcy was a terrible blow.
3: Elizabeth, we are ruined. The Quakers have dismissed me from the church. We'll have to sell everything we own to meet our obligations.
4: If we must, we must. But I worry most about my work with the poor and the prisoners. People are already saying that I spent so much on charity that I've caused our ruin.
3: That's not true, but people will always gossip. I just feel as if I've let everyone down. Family, friends, church, community, and all the people you and your societies are helping.
2: Fortunately, Elizabeth's brother, Samuel Gurney, offered them a small but lovely home in which to live, and other Gurney relatives helped them back on their feet financially. Happily, well before Elizabeth died on October 12, 1845, she was able to continue her efforts for the poor and to continue bringing changes to the prison system. In the end, Elizabeth Fry will always be remembered as the angel of Newgate Prison. But in reality, the reforms that began with her kindness to the forgotten women of that prison have extended far beyond its bleak, cold stone walls and have reached far beyond her own amazing lifetime.
0: Well, Aunt Nikki, Elizabeth Fry was quite a woman.
1: There are several milestones in Elizabeth Fry's life that didn't even get mentioned.
0: Oh?
1: She was invited to speak before a House of Commons committee about conditions in prisons, becoming the first woman ever to present evidence in Parliament.
0: Wow.
1: She established homes for the homeless, libraries, campaigned for better conditions for the mentally ill, and more.
0: She must have impacted the lives of thousands of people through the years. Not only the inmates, but their families and their descendants, too.
1: Elizabeth Fry truly lived a very interesting and a very admirable life. But now, it's time for us to say goodbye.
0: But we look forward to being with you again next time.
1: Goodbye, everyone.

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0: hear the creak of the rigging? Listen to the wind whip the sails. Yes, boys and girls, Sailor Sam's big schooner, the Porpoise, plunges swiftly through the waves, eager to serve her master. Where's she going? I wish I could tell you, but we'll have to find out from Sailor Sam, an adventurous young man whose hunt for scientific truth takes him anywhere. Yes, anywhere. And with him go his two young cousins, Buddy and Nancy. Aye, aye, mate. It's full speed ahead now for seafaring thrills with Sailor Sam! Well, at least we know where the Porpoise is going, for the time being anyhow. Sam and the gang finally made a rendezvous with a naval supply ship, and the crates of atomic material were loaded aboard. The material is to be delivered to a friendly nation in the Far East. The real Prince Ben came aboard, and Ahmed, his double and bodyguard, went aboard the Navy ship. As quietly as the two vessels met, they slipped away, and now the schooner is alone again, with a course set for the uninhabited parts of Australia, where the Porpoise is to meet one of Prince Ben's submarines and transfer the precious cargo. All's quiet aboard the big schooner as it knives silently through the Pacific ground swells, carrying a full load of sail. Let's hop aboard and enjoy the gentle rising and falling of the speeding craft.
1: What's the course, Mr. Olson?
2: Southwest, 8 degrees.
1: Speed?
2: 20 knots with full rigging of canvas and spinnaker.
1: Very well. Steady she goes.
2: Aye, aye, Captain.
0: It appears that you gentlemen have become quite formal.
3: Oh, they get that way every once in a while. It's a bit of the meanness in them that makes them act that way.
4: They really won't bite, Ben. Honestly, they won't.
0: I do not think so either. I would rather say that it gives them the feeling that they are aboard a ship of the sea.
5: Don't butter them up, Ben. Those two guys can get plenty mean when they want to. Of course, I don't remember the last time they did, but they did.
1: Well, the whole answer is that since Hazel's doing the cooking again, we're in a better mood.
6: That's right, sir.
0: It is good to be with you again. I always remember the good times we have together.
5: We'll have some more. Just stick around long enough and they'll come. Of course, we might scare you bald-headed in the meantime, but the good times will come.
2: Buddy speaks more truth than fiction.
0: We had some pretty scary times before. However, this one may prove to outdo them all.
5: Say, when are we going to find out the real scoop about what's going on around here anyhow?
1: Well, I guess right now is about as good a time as any. Don't you think so, Ben?
0: Yes, I agree with you.
5: Well, I don't hear any yakking. Come on, out with it.
1: Okay, Ben.
0: The atomic material we have aboard is for peaceful use in my country. My father has made arrangements with the United States for the purchase of this material. We are going to use it for medical treatment primarily. But certain enemy groups of communists within my country would like very much to get our cargo and use it for war and try to overthrow our democratic government.
4: Why do we always have to have people like that around to make life miserable?
3: Well, we always will have them around, honey. They are tools of Satan. And the only thing we can overdo to overcome them is give them the gospel and pray that the Holy Spirit will show them their need of salvation.
0: Yes, that is true, Hazel. The Lord is the only one powerful enough to overcome Satan and those he influences.
2: Do you think we'll have much trouble getting the atomic material safely into your country, Ben?
0: I do not expect any difficulty as far as you are concerned.
4: What do you mean by that?
0: If you check with Sam, you'll find out that his orders are to deliver the priceless cargo to one of my submarines, and that's the end of his obligation.
3: You mean we're gonna leave just when the fun's beginning?
1: Well, Hazel, I thought you loved peace and quiet.
4: How about that, Hazel?
3: Well, I guess I put my foot in my mouth that time.
5: You're not joking. You put it in shoe and all.
3: Well, now, it's true that I love peace and quiet. But as long as we're in for excitement, let's not do it halfway. It's whole hog or none.
2: Yeah, that's what I say. None of this half-baked stuff for me either.
1: I think we'll have plenty of excitement before we're through.
4: How do you figure that? I don't see any ahead.
1: First of all, we'll be traveling through some pretty cold areas the way we're going now. Our course will be changed to due south sometime in the morning, and we'll head toward the regions of the South Pole.
5: Wow! We've never been down there before. But how come we're going the long way around?
1: Orders from the boss man. Our job is to deliver our cargo to the right people and deliver it safely. Time's not the important element. Safety and secrecy are.
0: You are quite correct there, Sam.
1: Now, we're going to Australia, all right, but we've got to pass below New Zealand. And that means we'll be in some pretty rough water. There'll be plenty of danger. Ice, Icebergs and whales.
4: Whales?
5: How can they hurt us?
1: A school of whales could give us a bad time.
3: Oh, land sakes, now I'm sorry I went and opened my big mouth. You'll have us half scared to death before you're through.
2: You wanted excitement, and now you're getting it. Maybe more than you bargained for.
3: Well, I declare, Ole, what are you trying to do? Age me 10 more years?
2: Now, don't forget, Ben's plan is to have his submarine waiting for us. But what if the wrong pig boat shows up?
1: That's a good question, Ole. What if it does? Then what do we do?
5: Swim for shore like scared fish.
2: Yeah, or walk on the bottom of the ocean after the porpoise is sunk.

0: Hazel, do you think the atomic cargo we've got aboard would blow up like a real atom bomb if we were torpedoed?
1: A great day in the morning, child.
0: Whatever put that thought into your head?
1: Well, it's not impossible.

0: Professor.
1: What is it?
0: If the cargo we've got aboard can explode like an atomic bomb and we're torpedoed, we won't have a thing to worry about. We won't even know what happened, because we'll be up in glory with the Lord.
1: You're right. I never looked at it that way. Now I'm not scared anymore.

0: Ben, would you lead us in prayer?
1: Gladly. Let us pray. Our Father in heaven, we thank thee for this food. Bestow thy loving kindness upon these dear friends. Make our fellowship together a time of blessed memories. Now, as we journey into the unknown, relieve our minds from worry and give us the strength to put our lives completely in thy hands. Guide Sam as he makes the necessary decisions to solve the various problems that will arise. In the name of our Lord and Savior, Jesus Christ, we pray. Amen.
2: Amen.
0: Amen. Amen.
3: Pass the grub, please.
4: That is not the word for my cooking, young man.
3: Okay. Then please pass the chow.
4: Chow? Buddy, if you don't mind your manners.
3: All right. Will you please pass the pile of spud sitting in the bowl?
4: Oh, what is that use? Your mother will think I never even made an effort to train you properly.
5: Don't worry about that, Hazel. Mother knows he's hopeless.
4: Well, here's your grub, chow, spuds, or whatever else you want to call it, young man.
3: Thank you, ma'am. Now, will you please pass me a hunk of meat?
4: Oh, buddy, you young scamp.
5: Buddy, you'd better stop teasing Hazel. Her blood pressure is beginning to climb.
4: Are you teasing me, young man?
3: Sure. You brung me up better than that, you know.
0: Stop it now, buddy.
3: Aye.
0: From where you're sitting, you can't see the gleam in his eye, but he's trying to get your goat, Hazel.
4: Yeah, he'll get my goat all right. Only it'll be the front end with the horns on it.
1: I am most certainly pleased that I can be aboard the Porpoise again. There's never a dull moment here.
6: Sam, can you come on deck? It's urgent.
0: Right away, Ole. Ben, you really spoke the truth. What's up?
7: Look at the sky ahead.
0: Blizzard sky.
7: Yeah, I think so. The sea's getting rougher.
0: I noticed that right away when I came out on deck. How far away do you judge those snow clouds are?
7: Oh, perhaps half a day.
0: Yeah, I should think so, too. I'll go below and change into heavy clothes and doilskins and come right back on deck so you can change.
7: That'll be fine with me. It's getting chilly fast.
0: Right. I'll be back in 15 minutes.

0: Hey, you made a quick job of that, Skipper.
1: No, I hurried as fast as I could. I don't want you to get a chill and take cold.
0: I'll go change into heavy clothes and oilskins.
1: Right. Now, tell the rest of the crew to get their red flannels on, too.
0: Aye, aye.
1: Oh, say, Ollie.
2: Yeah?
1: Life jackets are to be worn by all hands when they're on the open.

0: How about this? We've never been in a snowstorm at sea.
1: Isn't it thrilling? I just can't wait to see the porpoise covered with snow.
2: If it turns into ice and we have to shop it off, you won't be so happy, young lady.
0: Well, I'll get the children's warm clothes out of storage right away.
1: What about Ben? He'll freeze to death.
2: Oh, no, he won't. He can stay in his bunk, wrapped up in blankets until we hit warmer weather again.
0: You're joking, of course.
3: Of course he is, buddy. I will be all right.
2: That's what you think. Sam and I will fit you out in some warm clothes. And between the two of us...
0: They'll make you look just like a walrus.
3: I will appreciate the warm clothes, even if they do not fit perfectly.
2: We'll fix you up. Let's hop to it now, because we've got to be ready to change rigging if we hit the snowstorm.
0: I'll be ready in a jiffy.
3: So will I. I will help all I can, just as I've done before.
2: Your help will be appreciated. The skipper's ordered everyone to wear life jackets on the open deck, and that means to wear them tied shut, too.
0: I've got a feeling in my bones that Mr. Winter's gonna give us a bad time.
2: That's right, buddy. And we got

0: to be ready for it, and quickly too.
1: Ben, you take the wheel and hold course.
2: Aye, aye.
1: Ollie, you and I'll trim the loft sheets.
3: Aye, aye.
1: Buddy, release the spinnaker blocks and haul the sail in. We'll help you store it.
4: Aye, aye, sir.
1: Now let's look alive, men. That blizzard isn't far away.
3: The top rigging's all set.
1: Fine. Buddy stored the spinnaker by himself.
2: That's quite a job for him.
1: Yes, and Ollie, trim the jibsails and Buddy and I'll check the riding lights.
2: Aye, aye.
4: The riding lights are all working.
1: Fine, I'll get the foghorn started. You get the deck shipshape and make sure the hatches are battened down properly.
4: Aye, aye.
3: The schooner's secure and ready for anything that comes.
1: Good work. We'll soon know how bad the blizzard's going to be. The first snow is falling right now.
5: Well, how about this, as Buddy would say? A blizzard, possibly ice, and then danger from icebergs and whales. I'd say that's a pretty full bill of excitement, wouldn't you? Sam and the gang won't have time to think about enemy submarines and the atomic cargo. Mother Nature will keep them pretty well occupied for the time being. See you next week when the Porpoise weathers her first blizzard. It'll be more adventure with Sailor Sam!

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1: My name is Beauregard Bear.
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3: And my name is Bruce the Goose.
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5: Hi, I'm Squee the Squirrel, and I want to invite you along for a story in the forest.

0: Hi there. We've been waiting for you. We're going to have fun and learn something, too. Because it's time for Fables of Faith.
1: Have you ever had anyone to ask you to do something for them? And you say, oh, sure, I'll be glad to do it. Well, you can depend on me. Why, anything that you'd like. Well, Fables of Faith has a program today about dependability. And the reason we're bringing this is because God depends on us quite a bit. And he asks us to do things. He asks us to do big things. And he asks us to do little things. He can't really depend on us to do the big things until we learn to do the little things. Squinty learned his lesson today, and he really got into trouble because, well, Old Owl had something he wanted him to do, and he asked him about it, and Squinty said the same thing you've probably said when Mom said, would you go down to the store and get some bread for me, or would you go down and do this errand for me or that errand? And you say, oh, sure. And when Old Owl said this to Squinty and asked him to do it, Squinty says, sure, I'll be glad to. And do you think he was able to depend on him? Well, let's listen and see.
2: Now, Squinty, I want you to take this over to Phillips for me right away.
3: Sure, Old Owl, be glad to.
2: Now, I'm depending on you, lad, so be sure Philip gets it.
3: Oh, you can depend on me. I'll take it right over.
2: Fine, fine, fine. Thank you, Squinty. I'd take it myself, but I have so many things to do today, I just can't get over there.
3: Well, I'll get it to him. See you later.
2: All right, Squinty, goodbye.
3: I wonder what this is. Maybe I should take a peek. Oh, no. Now, that wouldn't be right. I'll just take it right over to Phillips and... Hey, look at all those acorns. I haven't seen such juicy-looking acorns in a long time. I'd better pick up a few of these and take them home. Oh, I'm supposed to take this over to Philip for Old Owl. Oh, well, I can put it off for just a little while. I'll just put the package down right here where it'll be safe and take a few of these acorns home. I can come back and get the package. Nobody will bother it. There. Now, boy, oh boy, just look at all those delicious acorns.

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I think I'll try one just to see how they taste. Oh boy, were they good. I'll have to get some more. Oh, I can't let acorns like this go waste. Besides, it'll be dark soon and I won't be able to see what I'm doing. Oh, I better hurry.

0: Wow, Bo, you should have seen the acorns I gathered yesterday.
1: Really got a lot of them, huh, Squinty?
0: I'll say I did.
1: Where did y'all find them, Squinty?
0: Oh, down in the meadow close to Ol' Owl's.
1: What were you doing down there?
0: Well, you see, I was over at Ol' Owl's, and he wanted me to deliver a package to Philip. And on my way to Philip's, I... Oh, Philip, package, oh, no!
1: What's wrong, Squinty?
0: I forgot.
1: You forgot what's wrong?
0: No.
1: But Squinty, can I help? Gone again. Boy, he sure can get away in a hurry.
0: Oh, me. Now where did I put it? I think I put it right. No. Then I must have put it not there either. Oh, what did I do with it? I gotta find it. Oh, Al will never forgive me if I've lost it. Hey, maybe it blew around behind the tree or something. I'll just look and nothing. Oh, what'll I do?
2: Hi, Squinty. What are you doing here?
0: Bruce, did you see a package around here somewhere?
2: A package?
0: Yeah, it was about this big and had Philip's name on it.
2: Why would a package with Philip's name on it be around here?
0: No, I don't know. I just thought there might be one.
2: Oh, sure. Packages with Philip's name on them just drop out of the sky and land here all the time.
0: Boy, don't I wish one would drop now.
2: What?
0: Oh, nothing. I gotta be going. See you later, Bruce.
2: Okay. And if a package drops while you're gone, what should I do with it?
0: Ha ha, very funny, Bruce. Oh, boy. How do I get myself into these messes? I wish I'd taken the package to Philip the way I was supposed to. Now it's lost, and I don't even know what was in it. I can't even get him another one, whatever it was, because I don't know what it was. I'll just have to... oh, no. Here comes Ol' Owl and Philip together. Oh, what'll I do? Where'll I go? McKelvey's. He's not far from here. Maybe I could get to his house before they see me. Maybe he could even help me. He usually comes up with some pretty good answers. Oh, I'd better run.

0: Squinty. Oh, come in, lad. What can I do for you?
1: Well, you can close the door for starters.
0: Sure, lad. Now, what's on your mind? Boy, you look like a ghost was after you.
1: Oh, worse than that.
0: What? Worse than a ghost? Lad, are you sure you hadn't been in the sun too long?
1: No, I haven't been in the sun at all. As a matter of fact, I've been under a tree all morning.
0: Then it couldn't be sunstroke. Well, tell me, lad, what's up?
1: Well, I may as well tell you. Maybe you can help me, although I don't see how.
0: Nor I, lad, unless you tell me.
1: Well, yesterday, Old Owl gave me a pack.
2: McKelvey, are you at home?
1: Oh, no, it's him. Don't let him in, McKelvey.
0: What? You mean that Old Owl's after you? For what?
1: Never mind, just don't let him in.
2: I say, McKelvey, will you answer your door?
1: And Philip, too. McKelvey, you've got to hide me.
0: Hide you?
1: Shh, not so loud. Look, I'll explain later. Well, where can I hide?
0: Well, you might try the closet.
1: Yeah, behind the curtain in the closet.
2: McKelvey, are you home?
0: Come up, just a minute, gents. Well, Old Owl, Phil, do come in.
3: Well, we really don't have time to stay, McKelvey. We just stopped by to see if Squinty is anywhere hereabouts.
0: A Squinty? What makes you think that he would be around here?
4: We saw him heading this way and thought he might have dropped by to see you.
0: First, tell me what you'd be wanting with Squinty.
4: Well, you see, yesterday I gave him a package to deliver to Philip for me. Did you say something, McKelvey?
0: Not me. Oh, it must have been my goldfish. They get hungry about this time of day.
3: I say, when's the last time you fed them?
4: No, never mind that. As I was saying, I gave Squinty a package to deliver to Philip for me. And I wanted to talk with him about it.
0: Why? Didn't he deliver it?
3: Well, as a matter of fact, he didn't. I say, old chap, if you'd like to feed the goldfish, we'll be glad to wait.
0: No, they'll be okay. I'm sure they'll be all right. Well, so Squinty didn't deliver the package?
4: No, he didn't. And we figure he must have gotten involved in something else and just laid the package down or something. McKelvey, about your goldfish...
0: They're okay, I tell you. But now about the package.
3: Well, we were afraid that Squinty might be worried about it.
0: Well, I should say he should be.
4: Well, he should be. Yeah, that is, if Philip hadn't come by my house last evening.
0: What happened?
3: Well, when I hadn't received the package, I thought it best that I drop by to check with Old Owl.
0: And?
3: And on the way over, I happened to pass under the big oak near his home and stumbled over something in the dark.
0: And you mean that it was the...
4: It was the package. I guess Squinty put it down to gather a few acorns and left it there. Lucky that Philip happened to stumble over it.
3: I say, you certainly have a strange breed of goldfish. I don't think I've ever heard one breathe a sigh of relief before.
4: Well, let's go, Philip. Maybe this will teach Squinty to be a little more reliable. If you see him, please ease his mind, won't you, McKelvey?
0: That I will.
4: Oh, and I think I tell my goldfish the next time he hides in the closet, he should take his bushy tail in with him.

So what was it that Old Owl asked Squinty to do? That's right. All he had to do was to deliver a little package to Philip. Now, does this sound like something that you do sometimes? Mother says, go down to the store or go down to the corner and see if you can find a brother or sister, or go around and see if he's over at the Smith's or somewhere, and you say, okay, Mom, I'll be right back. And you go down, and all of a sudden you get about halfway down, and you start playing. You find someone down there, and you start playing with them, and, well, there's nothing wrong with playing. And, of course, Mother wants you to learn to play with your neighbors and with your friends, but this is not what she sent you after. Now, there are some things that Squinty forgot about here. It wasn't just the package. He forgot that he had given Old Owl his word. And what happens when he remembers? Well, do you know the first thing he did? He panicked. Do you know what that word means? That means that you just kind of lose your head and you don't really think. And instead of going right to Old Owl and asking Old Owl what he should do, because he should know, having known Old Owl, he ought to be able to depend on him. Instead of going to Old Owl, what does he do? Well, he starts telling lies. And he hides. Do you remember? He hid in McKelvey's closet there. And when he went down to McKelvey, he got somebody else involved. And he got somebody else involved in his lying and cheating and so forth. But he was discovered. And when he was discovered, this is the problem. When you don't really get to the point where you can be dependable. Because all of a sudden you're trying to say, but I was right in doing what I did, even though I did wrong. But you're not right when you do wrong. Maybe you just better listen next week and see how Squinty finally gets out of this.

0: We sure are glad you were with us today. Why don't you plan to be here with us next week for more Fables of Faith? Bye for now.
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0: Listen, little one. You know, when Jesus sent you to us, oh, we loved you from the start. You were just a bit of sunshine from heaven to our hearts. Not just another baby, oh no, 'cause since the world began, there's been something very special for you in his plan.
1: That's why he made you special.

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1: Pastor Jim, I don't think you should go. It's a risky plan.
2: Damasio, I promised them. Besides, I want to go. There's something about that island.
1: Well, I suppose there's someone I could call.
3: 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The Brinkmans have been in Belize for the past week visiting Jim and Jenny Duncan and helping with the Treehouse Academy. Tomorrow they head back to their home in Wisconsin. But before they leave, Pastor Jim wants to take the boys on one last adventure to an old pirate island.
4: Damasio, why do you need my boat?
1: I wanted to take Pastor Jim and his friends to go fishing on the reef.
4: Are you going to the island?
1: The island? Why would you think that?
4: Because I'm a suspicious man, Damasio. Since I owe you, you may use the boat. Be careful about the reef. Any repairs are your responsibility.
5: Pastor Jim, I really don't like horses. And no offense, but I really don't like those horses. I'd be afraid they would collapse.
2: They're tougher than they look.
6: We could walk, couldn't we?
2: Well, we could, but it probably takes about 3 days to get there. How about this backup plan? Damasio's got a friend with a boat. If he can get permission to use a boat, we take the boat up to the island.
7: He can operate a boat?
2: Of course. Don't you remember? He's half pirate. Speaking of Damasio, what's the word, friend?
1: Yeah, he said we could use it. I thought we'd take our fishing pole and do a little fishing while we're out there.
6: I like to fish, Mr. Damasio.
1: Damasio.
6: Damasio. I can't say it, Mr. Damasio.
1: Damasio.
2: Okay, let's get our stuff and meet at the truck in 15 minutes.
7: Sounds good. Ian, ask Mom for the snorkeling gear I packed. I'll get the metal detector.
6: Yes, sir.
7: The ocean is so blue and calm.
2: This area is protected by lots of islands, so it's almost always calm like this.
6: Is that why pirates are here?
2: It's one of the reasons. They also like this area because their smaller boats could shoot out, attack, and then hide behind a reef. The bigger boats couldn't follow them.
7: Yes, that makes sense.
1: Hey, you guys, y'all want to stop and fish a little?
2: Maybe afterwards.
1: Are you sure? There's very good fishing right here.
2: Let's just get to the island, Damasio.
1: Okay, Pastor Jim.
2: The island's about 15 miles straight ahead. See that little bump in the middle? It's higher there than the surroundings.
7: How deep's the water out here?
2: You can normally see the bottom, 15 to 20 feet.
7: Did you get permission from your neighbor?
2: Yeah, he said it was fine.
6: Hey, I think I just saw a fish.
2: There's some pretty good-sized barracuda out here, and shark. You should have seen the one Damasio caught once. He's good at catching just about anything. I should have him tell his invisible fox story.
6: What's in here, Mr. Damasio?
1: Don't open that.
6: Cool, I have an airsoft gun just like that. It's a Beretta, 9mm. I couldn't bring it, but I have my slingshot. See?
1: That's nice, but shut the glove box.
6: How about I put my slingshot in there with the airsoft gun?
1: How about not? Just shut the stupid thing.
6: I'll get it. You're driving, Mr. Damasio.
1: Ow! Ow! Open it quick!
6: I'm sorry about that.
2: What's happening back there, Captain?
1: Nothing.
6: Are you okay, Mr. Damasio? One time, Ian slammed my finger in the car door. When he opened the door and let me go, my fingers had little lines on them. I thought he broke them. You think your finger's broken?
1: They're fine.
2: Everything okay?
1: I forgot to switch the tank, Pastor Jim. It'd only take a second.
2: Hey, Damasio, why don't you tell him the Invisible Fox story?
1: Right now?
2: Sure, we got time. You guys are gonna like this.
1: How about on the way back? My fingers hurt. Shall we get to the island?
2: Let's go!
8: Well,
2: Well, I think I have everything.
1: Huh. Why did you bring that metal detector?
8: Arr, to look for pirate treasure.
1: Oh, that's a nice one.
6: Isaac, I bet you can't hit that coconut up there with your slingshot.
9: Bet I can.
8: Look out!
1: Ooh! Ow! It hurts!
9: Sorry, Mr. DiMaggio.
2: Masio, are you okay?
1: No, I think you break my toe.
9: Sorry. I didn't mean to.
2: You want to go back?
1: I don't want to go back. I'll be all right. I'll be all right. I'll just go soak it in the ocean. You guys go do your thing. I'll be okay. You're heading for the temple, right?
2: That's the plan.
1: Follow the path, and you'll find it in about 2 or 3 miles.
2: Jack, you gonna leave your stuff here?
7: No, we can handle it. Can't we, man?
9: No problem.
2: Okay, then. Let's go.
7: I'm sorry about what happened to DiMaggio.
2: He's tough, a bit like a modern-day pirate.
7: What's his story?
2: DiMaggio's a bit of a character. I'll put it this way, we're still praying for him.
7: You've been here before?
2: I've been here a couple of times.
7: Did he say temple?
2: Yes, there is something I didn't tell you about this island. Not only was there an old pirate that lived here, but there is an ancient Mayan temple.
7: You're kidding.
2: I'm serious. I thought you might want to check it out before we go looking for pirate gold.
8: Arr, would we ever. Lead on, Captain.
2: Uh-oh. This path was dry the last time I was here.
6: Yuck, what is this?
7: They call it brackish water. It's part fresh, part salt water. Don't let it splash in your mouth.
6: Walk on the high spots like this, Ian. Man, the mud is trying to pull my boot off.
7: Make sure your laces are tight.
2: Ian, here, take my machete and cut some walking sticks from that mangrove tree.
6: Yes, sir.

0: Wish Rudolph had the bags at the beach. I'm dying.
1: It's so hot. How are you doing back there, Pastor Jim?
2: I think I'm okay.
1: Your face is looking pretty red.
2: My brother, who's younger than me and built like me, had a stroke last year.
1: Well, then, let's take a break. There's no hurry.

0: stones out here.
1: It just looks like a huge hill to me.
2: After a couple of thousand years, that's what buildings look like. They get covered with bushes and trees.
1: What's under the trees?
2: You know, there's a site close to our home called Alten Ha. When the archaeologists found the mounds, just like this, underneath they discovered amazing temples.
1: Let's climb it.
2: Wait, there's something here you need to see. Look down.
3: What is that?
2: Those are pottery shards.
0: I'll be. It is broken pottery. I thought that was just dirt.
2: Look for a little black rock about the length of your pinky.
1: Here's one. What is it?
2: Hey, be careful. It's really sharp. That's an ancient Mayan knife. I guess you could say sort of like a pocket knife would be to us.
1: It is sharp. Wow.
3: Let me see, Ian.
2: It's made of a volcanic glass.

0: I didn't know that.
1: It's true. In fact, some hospitals still use them for heart surgery.
2: I found one. Look!
0: I can't believe they're just laying on the ground. Why aren't they covered with dirt and trees?
1: That's a great question. Years ago, my neighbor, who owns this island, started to clear a road to the temple. That's probably what uncovered him.
2: Did he finish the road?
1: No, actually, he barely got started. It's really too wet for a road. Hey, did you guys want to try using the metal detector here before climbing?
2: I'd rather climb. Me too.
0: All right, then. This is incredible. Isaac, watch yourself. It's really steep on that side.
2: Dad, how high are we?
0: I'm guessing this thing's at least 100 feet tall. You can see for miles. Look at that.
1: Hey, Isaac, don't touch that tree. It's like poison ivy, but much worse. You'll have a rash for weeks.
2: Yikes.
1: They call it poison wood. The amazing thing is there's another tree called Gumbo Limbo, almost always growing near it. If you touch the poison wood, you take the bark from the Gumbo Limbo and you rub it on yourself, which neutralizes the poison.
0: God's provision. I love it.
2: Hey, I think I found something.
1: Ian, since this is an ancient site, you really shouldn't disturb anything.
2: Sorry, I didn't know.
0: It's definitely a man-made structure, but it's made out of cement. It must be modern.
1: No, this looks like Mayan cement.
0: Really?
1: It's what, about 4 feet high, about 2 feet by 2 feet? The top is angled toward the south. Huh.
2: What do you think it is?
1: I'm guessing an altar.
0: Hey, look at this. See this indentation on top? Something round, about the size of a small plate once sat here. It's like they put it there when the cement was still soft. I wonder what it was. Interesting.
2: Maybe it was to hold a tablet or something.
1: Hey, guys, it's a long walk back through that mangrove swamp. I'm a little slower than you all, so I'm going to get started. Poke around as long as you like. I'll meet you back at the beach.
0: You sure you're okay by yourself?
1: I'll be fine. You guys take your time.
0: Thanks.
2: Can we explore it on the other side?
0: Sure. Wait up. I wonder why the Mayans built this here. Maybe the island was part of the mainland back then. Shall we climb down?
2: Hey, what's this? Dad, check it out!
0: Whoa!
3: Hey guys, this is Kate Brinkman. I hope you're enjoying today's episode. Did you know that most of our adventures are based on true stories? 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Has God done something amazing in your life? If so, then you have a story to tell, and we'd love to hear it. 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
2: Is it a bear den?
0: I don't think there's bear here. I believe someone dug this hole.
2: Can we go in? I brought my flashlight. Please, Dad?
0: Let me see the light. Oh, it goes way back. Wow. You found a tunnel, Isaac. Okay, I'm going to carefully crawl in. If it's safe, you guys can follow me. The ground is spongy. Boys, I think it's fine.
2: Wow, this is crazy, Isaac. I know. It's like we're in a movie.
0: Come here. Look at this. Whoa.
2: What, Dad?
0: There's a shaft that

0: goes straight up.
1: Cool, let's climb it.
0: Probably not the best idea. Look at the bats.
1: They're flying by my head. Do they bite?
0: Let's hope not.
1: Do you think the mines made this tunnel?
0: Probably someone looking for artifacts. But it's not a fresh dig. See the moss on the walls and floor?
1: Can we go deeper?
0: I don't think so, Ian.
1: Whoops.
0: Be careful, Isaac.
1: I wanted this rock, but when I pulled it...
0: Don't touch anything else, guys. We should probably get out.
1: Dad, something black and shiny's back there. Look.
0: No way. This is made of obsidian, just like those knives.
1: What's it for?
0: I don't know. It's definitely a Mayan artifact.
1: It looks like a plate. See how smooth it is.
0: I think someone put it back there and stacked the rocks in front to hide it. Great find, Isaac.
1: Thanks. There's writing on it. Look.
0: There is.
1: They had to use something hard, like a diamond.
0: Shine the light from this side.
1: Can you read it?
0: Let's see. It's sort of difficult with the reflection. Hold it right there. Yeah. Okay. June 23rd, 1717, 12 o'clock noon, Edward Teach.
1: Dad, I know that name.
0: What?
1: Edward Teach. I read about him in history. Edward Teach was Blackbeard the Pirate.
0: Oh, my.
1: What's the date today?
0: It's June. That's today. Guys, today is June 23rd. Think about it. Blackbeard the Pirate stood right here about 300 years ago. Now that's cool.
1: 295 years, or 144,175 days, to be precise.
0: Impressive.
1: Hey, it's about the same size as the dent in the altar.
0: You might be right, Ian. Come on.

0: Ian, be careful not to dislodge a rock when you climb. I don't want to get hit in the head.
1: Hey, look, it's Mr. Dimasio.
2: Hi there.
0: Dimasio, what are you doing up here?
2: Well, I just got a little word and came looking for you.
0: With bare feet? What about your toe?
2: Oh, we bush guys, we just always walk around barefooted. I was kind of slow going with the toe, though. Where did you find that obsidian mirror?
0: That's what it is?
2: Yeah, the Mayan made those. They're very rare. You're not supposed to touch artifacts. Give me that.
1: We found it in a tunnel down there, and there's writing on it.
0: We think it might have been from this altar. See if it fits in that indentation, Dimasio. Ian, you were right.
1: What's with the 12 o'clock noon?
0: It must have something to do with the sun. It's about 12 o'clock right now.
1: The sun's shining on it.
0: It should be reflecting towards the south end of the island.
1: Look, I see a light way across the island. It's shining back at us.
2: No, it's another mirror. Boys, get your old bag and let's go.
1: Awesome.
3: Jack, don't make me use this.
0: What are you doing, Dimasio? A gun?
2: I've been looking for this treasure my whole life. It's mine.
0: That's fine. You can have it.
2: You coming with me. Let's go.
1: Mr. Dimasio, what do you think we'll find?
2: Well, I don't know what we'll find.
0: Isaac, just walk.
2: I think we better go this way. It's a shorter way.
1: Watch out!
2: Oh, my wrist.
0: Are you okay?
2: Oh, not again.
1: You dropped your airsoft gun. Here.
0: Isaac, no.
2: What's your problem, kid? Just stay away from me.
1: My mom says I'm a little klutzy because I'm growing. Sorry.
2: All right, let's go. I'm walking behind you this time, kid.
1: I'm hot. Do you have some water, Mr. Dimasio?
2: No.
1: Mr. Dimasio, how old are you?
2: None of your business. Just be quiet.
1: Pastor Jim says that you don't look as old as you really are.
2: That was nice of him, but just stop talking, all right?
1: Okay.
2: Oh, you got me with that branch, Isaac. Next time, you be real careful.
1: Sorry about that. I grabbed it with this hand, but then when I saw it was poison wood...
2: Poison wood? Great. Hey, stop up there, Jack. We gotta get some gumbo limbo fast. It's poison wood.
0: This is it. We can't go any further or we'll go off the cliff into the ocean. What now?
2: We gotta be close. Boys, look around the rocks by the edge there.
1: My fingers are a little itchy.
2: It takes a couple of days before it stops itching.
1: Oh, do you think that gumbo stuff worked?
2: You shouldn't have touched that tree, kid. Now go help your brother.
1: What are we looking for?
0: Probably another mirror.
2: Stay by me, Jack. I don't want you to try anything.
0: I don't get it, Dimasio. We're not after your treasure.
2: Then why did you bring that metal detector? I don't believe you, Jack.
0: I never thought we'd find anything. We were just having fun.
2: I warned you not to come here. You should have listened. Now it's too late. You're involved.
1: Found it! This is smart. Look how he chiseled the stone to fit the mirror.
0: Clever. But now what? We're standing on rock. Obviously, there's nothing buried here.
2: It has to be over the cliff. We have to find a way down. Everybody look.
1: I found some stairs over here.
0: Try not to be so helpful, Isaac.
1: Huh?
0: Never mind.
1: Check it out. Someone carved them into the stone.
0: What's down there?
1: They go to the base of the cliff. There's a narrow beach at the bottom.
2: All right, grab your bags.
0: Can't we leave them up here?
2: No, just take them.
0: All right.
2: You first, Jack. And stay away from me, kid.
1: Why is he being so mean? Because you practically killed him. What is this?
0: I think it's a tidal pool.
2: It's more like a tidal pool inside of a cave. The mirror is right above us, so let's go in.
0: These water caves aren't safe. I've heard of people getting killed in them.
2: Don't worry about it.
0: If we're in there when the tide comes up, we could drown.
2: I said we're fine. Let's get moving.
1: I can't swim.
0: Get on my back, son. Hopefully it's not that deep. Ian, I'll take the bag with the metal detector. Ready, guys?
1: Yep, I think so. This is pretty cool. It's like a swimming pool inside the cliff. Look, there's even a rim all around the edge you can sit on.
0: Isaac, why don't you crawl off and sit right here? The pool looks deep in the middle, but I think you could touch here by the edge.
1: I don't want to go in.
0: That's fine. You sit here.
1: There's no place to bury a treasure, though. It's all rock.
2: The bottom of this pool is sand. Does your metal detector work underwater?
1: It's made for that. Still, nothing!
0: Damasio, we've been looking for an hour. Now the tide's coming in. We've got to get out of here before we're trapped.
2: We ain't going nowhere.
1: Dad, the waves are pushing me off.
0: Hang on to me, Isaac. Damasio, we need to go now.
2: Keep looking.
1: Yes, sir. There's something down there. I'm gonna need some help, though. Could you take the metal detector, Mr. Damasio?
0: And hang on to Isaac. Don't you lose him.
1: Dad, don't go.

0: found a small metal chest. Ian and I will need to walk it out underwater. Demacio, can you handle Isaac and the metal detector with your bad wrist?
1: Yes.
2: Dad, I'm scared.
1: I've got you. You'll be fine, Isaac. Just put it under that coconut tree. You guys stand over there. I waited my whole life for this day.
3: And so have I.
1: Dr. Harrison?
3: Demacio.
1: How did you get here?
3: I thought we were going fishing.
1: Well, we were, but...
3: We had a deal, Demacio. Then you came to the site without me. You weren't going to tell me about this, were
1: you? I was helping you find in Mayan artifacts. But these are pirate artifacts.
3: Go on.
1: Edward Teach was my great-great-great-great-grandfather. My family been searching for this treasure for years. It's mine.
3: And now it's mine. Leave your gun by the chest and go sit down by the others. Blackbeard's treasure. The greatest find since the Jade Head. I'm rich. Tell Duncan I don't need his land anymore.
4: Huh? Isaac, I bet you can shoot that coconut down with your slingshot.
2: Bet I could.
3: You wouldn't happen to have a key, would you?
1: Oh, good shot. You nailed it.
0: Son, well done.
1: Quick, time to the tree before he wakes up.
0: Ian, grab the rope in the blue bag. Run.
1: Here, Jack, take the gun.
0: Demacio?
1: It's not worth it.
0: Well, he's not going anywhere. Gonna have a headache when he wakes up, though.
2: Are you really Blackbeard's grandson?
1: More like great-great-great-great-grandson.
0: Well, then I suppose we should see what's in your great-great-great-grandfather's treasure chest. Do you want me to shoot the lock off? It looks pretty rusty.
1: Go ahead.
0: Stand back. Okay, guys, let's do this together.
2: There's nothing in it!
0: Something scratched on the inside of the lid. Let's see. It says, "Dearest Edward, I thankest thee for thy gold." And it's signed, Benjamin Hornigold, 1718.
1: What? No!
5: Let's get moving, buddy.
3: This is all a misunderstanding.
5: Yeah, I fully understand your misunderstanding, Dr. Harrison. And so will the cops.
2: What you doing over here?
1: Nothing, Isaac. Just imagining.
2: You look sad.
1: Isaac, I've been searching for years. You could not understand.
2: Well, I wanted a Ferrari pedal car, and I thought when I got it, I'd be happy. But then I got one, and I wasn't happy. Dad said treasures on Earth don't last, so we have to store treasures in heaven.
1: Heaven? I don't think so, Isaac. He'll never let me in. If only you knew.
2: Jesus knows. If you knew him, he'd let you in.
1: Huh.
2: You know, my fingers are really starting to itch. Are you sure it takes a couple days to start? It feels like a bunch of mosquito bites.
6: Wake up, Isaac! Isaac! Isaac!
2: Huh? You were scratching yourself in your sleep.
6: I was?
2: Yeah. Quick, you need to wake up.
6: Why?
2: Did you forget? We're going to the island today. And Mr. Demacio got a boat for us so we don't have to ride those horses.
6: Oh, great. Where's my slingshot?
7: 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While some of the characters are fictitious, believe it or not, this story was inspired by real people and real places. 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
1: People in the Bible sacrificed animals all the time. It's so gross.
2: Those sacrifices reminded God's people that sin requires payment. Have you ever wondered about all those sacrifices from the Bible? My name is Zach, and this is Keys for Kids. I remember when I first learned about all those animal sacrifices found in the Old Testament, I didn't like that animals had to be killed. But there was a reason. See, God commanded sacrifices as reminders of the cost of sin, and they pointed to Jesus' death on the cross. He lived the only life without sin, so he was the only one who could pay for everyone's sins. It's just like Hebrews 10:10 says, "For God's will was for us to be made holy by the sacrifice of the body of Jesus Christ once for all time." Our story today is entitled, Laws of Bread. Mom, in Sunday school today, we learned about Abraham and Isaac. Myra climbed onto the stool and watched as Mom kneaded some dough. "Which story did you learn about?" Mom asked. "The one where Abraham almost sacrifices Isaac? God was just testing Abraham to see if he would give up his son for him, so he didn't let him go through with it." Myra scrunched her nose. "But then God provided a sheep for Abraham to kill instead, and Abraham put that on the altar. People in the Bible sacrificed sheep and other animals a lot. It's so gross. Why would they do that?" "Well, in Abraham's time, Jesus hadn't been born yet." Mom punched the dough in front of her. "It's kind of like this bread. Right now, it hasn't been baked." She picked up a knife and a plate. "If I cut a slice of this, it won't even hold its shape." Myra giggled as the dough turned into a puddle on the plate. "That's not what bread is supposed to look like." "Exactly." Mom added the dough back to the rest of the pile. "People back then were under a different law. Like this bread dough has different laws than baked bread. Animal sacrifices were a way to remember that the wrong things they did were sins against God and required payment." Mom put the bread dough into a pan, then covered it with a towel. Years later, Jesus came to be the ultimate sacrifice. He paid for every one of those sins on the cross, and even ones that hadn't happened yet. He paid for them all. When we trust him as our Savior, our sins are forgiven. There's no need for sacrifices because Jesus was sacrificed for all of us. He met every requirement of God's law so we could have a new life of freedom with him instead. Myra nodded slowly. "I get it now. I mean, I still think it was gross that they killed animals and burned them, but I'm really glad Jesus came to be the ultimate sacrifice so we don't have to follow those laws." She glanced at the pan. "And I'm glad that bread is going to follow different laws when it's baked, because I like toast better than puddles." So how about you? Have you ever wondered why people sacrificed animals in the Old Testament? The people of those days had to follow a different law, and sacrifices were very important. But in the New Testament, Jesus came and died for every one of your sins. Sacrifices aren't needed anymore because he sacrificed himself for you. So when you trust in him, all your sins are forgiven. To learn more about what it means to trust in Jesus, just get your parents' permission first, then head over to keysforkids.org/salvation. Our key verse, once again from the New Testament, Hebrews chapter 10, verse 10.
1: "For God's will was for us to be made holy by the sacrifice of the body of Jesus Christ, once for all time."
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0: The Rio Grande. Always liked the sound of that name. And you can imagine the excitement it had for all of us, just as the ages we were. Rio Grande, Mexican border, sounded too good to be true. And it all came about because of an unexpected winter vacation from school, brought about by the coal miner strike. It was a week before we were to leave, one of the busiest weeks my mom ever had, because before she felt she could join us all on this trip with no regrets, those kind of regrets that are specifically a mother's, like, is the house clean enough? Did I tell Big Jim's mom everything I should about Charlotte Ann? Is the mending done? Well, it goes on and on. My mom, being the wonderful mother she was, well, she was as busy as a bee. But there was one more important project that had to be completed before she left, and that was the food for the miners who were on strike.
1: Well, I'd say between this food and the town's contribution, we've got enough for the strikers for at least 2 months.
2: Well, let's just hope it doesn't go on that long.
1: Well, I hope not. I think there's one more load coming in from Cale's ranch.
2: Good. That should do it.
1: You look tired, Linda.
2: Not really. Oh, just preoccupied.
1: You all packed?
2: Just about.
1: Oh, I know that tone of voice. I don't think you're too anxious to go.
2: I'm afraid I'm not very good with vacations.
1: Well, that's a housewife's disease.
2: Oh?
1: Yeah, I tried to cure myself. Actually, Bob made me. Right at the beginning of our marriage, he said, Pamela, the one thing we're going to promise ourselves, no matter how poor we are or busy, we'll always take time for a vacation. It's important for ourselves and our marriage. And we have, every year.
2: With 6 boys along.
1: Well, better than one. They'll keep themselves company.
2: I never thought of it that way.
1: Believe me, it'll do you a world of good. Now, when was the last time you were away from Sugar Creek?
2: When I was in the hospital having Charlotte Ann.
1: Well, that says it.
2: I suppose you're right. I'm just such a homebody.
1: Well, nothing wrong with that. But I guarantee home will have a fresh feeling when you get back.
2: All that dust piling up?
1: Now don't you start worrying about dust. Doesn't take long to get rid of it. I don't want you to start talking yourself out of this vacation.
2: I can't. Everybody else is so excited, I wouldn't want to disappoint them. But it is the first time Charlotte Ann will be away from me.
1: Well, she'll adjust.

0: How many books are you taking, Poetry?
1: Just a few.
0: A few is about three. That's at least 10.
1: I don't want to get bored.
0: You won't get bored. We're going to be sightseeing and everything.
1: I just want to keep up on my studies.
0: Oh, brother, we're only going to be gone 2 weeks.
1: All right, I'll only take a few.
0: Why don't you just take a couple?
1: That would just mean my Bible and one other book.
0: So?
1: So I read fast.
0: Poetry.
1: Dragonfly. Did I say anything when you wanted to take 3 fishing poles?
0: But,
1: and you only use one at a time.
0: Yeah, but...
1: And we probably won't even go fishing because we'll be too busy sightseeing.
0: All right, all right. Take your books.
2: Any of you guys seen Bill?
0: Nope, but it's still early. His folks won't be here for another hour.
2: Well, I thought he was coming ahead of them.
1: Oh, he was. But then his mom wanted him to help with a few things. They have to stop off at Big Jim's, pick him up, and drop off Charlotte Ann.
2: You guys all ready?
0: As soon as Poetry packs his library.
1: Very funny.
2: I took a couple of books, too. My Bible and my birdwatching book.
0: I thought we were going to see alligators, not birds.
2: Well, just in case. Mr. Collins said maybe one of the Mexicans would teach us to spear fish.
1: I don't know if I want to go fishing at all. Or swimming, either. I've heard they got jellyfish as big as tree trunks.
2: Well, I've never seen a jellyfish.
0: Me neither.
1: Well, that makes 3 of us. But I've seen pictures. They're real icky looking.
2: Do they bite?
1: Well, something like that. They sort of stick onto you, like leeches.
0: Yuck. Maybe I won't bring my fishing poles.
2: Well, they don't go after you, do they?
1: Well, I don't know. But then there's man-of-wars.
0: They're real dangerous. People die from them.
2: Are you trying to scare us?
1: No.
0: What do man-of-wars look like?
1: Well, I got a picture around here. Somewhere.
0: Where?
1: Well, some book. Well, anyway, but they sting with their tails. You've really got to stay away from them. I've got a picture of one of them at home.
0: Why didn't you bring that book?
1: Well, I didn't want to scare you.
0: Oh, brother.
1: Well, anyway, they sting with their tails. You've got to stay away from them.
2: I think I'll save my swimming for Sugar Creek.
0: I'm going to unpack my fishing poles.
2: You don't have to go in the water to fish.
0: I don't even think I want to go near the water.
2: Oh, now look what you started, Poetry.
1: What did I do?
2: Jellyfish and man-o-wars.
1: Well, they're there. You might as well know about them.
2: Well, maybe they really wouldn't hurt us.
1: Well, I heard about a man who died once from being bitten by
0: Would
1: a man-o-war.
0: Would you stop talking about it?
1: Okay.
3: How are you fellas coming?
0: We're okay, Mom.
2: Fine, Mrs. Gilbert.
3: Well, as soon as you fellas finish whatever you're doing, bring the suitcases to the car. We want to be all loaded when the Collins get here.
1: We'll be leaving right away?
3: Right away. Want to get a good head start.
0: Okay, Mom.
2: Boy, we're really going.
1: Of course we are.
2: Sure is a big surprise. No school and a vacation to the Rio Grande. How many days before we hit warm weather?
0: Probably just a couple.
1: We're all gonna smell like mothballs.
2: No, most of it washed out.
1: I can still smell the mothballs.
0: Your clothes always smell like mothballs.
1: What?
0: It was a joke. Just a joke.
3: Fellas, the Collins car's coming up the driveway.
0: They're here early. Uh-oh. Come on, let's get these suitcases down.
2: I'll help.
1: Oh, here, just take my books.
2: Oh, got them. Let's go. Wow.
1: What?
2: These books smell like mothballs.
1: Oh, just get going.

0: Whenever we go out, the people always shout, there goes John Jacob Jingleheimer Smith. Da-da-da-da-da-da-da, John Jacob Jingleheimer Smith. That's my name too. Whenever we go out, the people always shout, there goes
1: Jingleheimer Smith. Da-da-da-da-da. Wow, you kept that up for quite a while.
2: We did pretty good too.
3: Hey, Mr. Collins.
4: Yes, Poetry?
3: Well, how long until we stop for dinner?
4: Oh, about 10 miles.
1: Oh, you fellas finish up the cookies back there?
3: Yes, ma'am.
5: What cookies? I didn't see any cookies.
2: Poetry beat you to them.
5: Oh, thanks a lot.
3: It would have spoiled your dinner.
5: Yeah, nothing spoils yours.
4: It'll just be about 20 minutes.
1: Sure you don't want me to rustle up something over a campfire? We could stop at a country store and I could...
4: Young lady, this is your vacation.
5: How did Charlotte Ann like it over at Big Jim's?
4: That's a sore subject, Circus.
5: Huh?
1: She's never been away from me before.
2: But Big Jim's mom's right. She'll be all right in a couple of hours.
4: Yes, but will your mother?
1: Now stop it, both of you. I promised I'd have a good time, and I will.
4: Good. Hey, you guys know Found a Peanut?
5: Yeah, but we didn't want to sing it, because it's so long.
4: Well, if you start now, you'll be at the diner by the time you finish.
2: You sure, Dad? It's awful long.

0: Bill?
1: Hmm?
0: Oh, you were sleeping.
1: Oh, that's okay.
0: Go back to sleep.
1: What do you want?
0: Nothing.
1: Little Jim.
2: Oh, fellas, quiet. I'm dead.
1: Oh, sorry. What do you want, Little Jim?
0: Nothing.
1: Little Jim?
0: Well, I was just wondering if you'd ever seen a jellyfish.
1: Nope, and I don't want to. They carry a mean sting.
0: Meaner than a man of war?
1: No, but pretty mean.
0: Oh.
1: Is that all you wanted to know?
0: Yeah. Night.
1: Night. I remember poetry showing me some pictures of jellyfish and man of wars once. They look pretty awful. Come to think of it, they've got some in the Rio Grande, don't they? Maybe we won't go swimming after all. What do you think, Little Jim? Little Jim?
2: Hey, Bill, would you keep it down? I thought you were going to be the first one asleep.
1: I was. Little Jim woke me up and... Little Jim. Little Jim. Why, that rascal, he's fast asleep.

0: Oh, this bed feels so good.
1: Oh, yeah. Oh, it feels funny. Being shown a room rather than showing someone a room.
0: Nice motel.
1: Yeah, they do a nice job of keeping it up.
0: What's that?
1: Oh, I was just thinking about the Collins. What good people they are.
0: Ah, yes.
1: Yeah, I was real pleased when Ted decided to come along. The fellas seem to be enjoying it.
0: Ah, it is a nice break. You know, even Linda seems to be relaxing.
1: Yeah, Ted was telling me. She hates to take a vacation. Thinks she's being lazy.
0: Well, she's a real sport about it.
1: You get the light, honey.
0: Mm-hmm. Got it. Oh, it's so peaceful. What time's rise and shine?
1: Around 5. We want to get a good head start. We promised the boys we'd stop off in Mississippi so they could see some real live alligators.
0: Oh, that ought to be fun. Did I mention to you I went with Linda to the Bible study?
1: Don't recall.
0: It was interesting.
1: Oh, yeah. Studying scripture is always interesting.
0: Oh, well, that too, but... I don't know, Bob. I guess I'm just thinking about how Linda and Ted believe brings them so close together.
1: Mm-hmm. We're not close enough for you.
0: Of course we are. No, I was talking about something else. Guess it's a spiritual bond.
1: I've never been against religion, Pam. What our boy has is fine. It keeps him out of mischief. If you want to start going to church, that's fine with me. But I just don't feel the need.
0: Oh, I was just talking out loud. Don't take anything I say seriously.
1: I take everything you say seriously.
0: Oh, Robert. Go on, get some sleep.
1: Anything you say?
0: Night.
1: Good night. Pam. I mean it, hon. You want to go to church, you go right ahead. I think it's real fine. Real fine.

I guess I don't have to tell you that the adventures we were heading for were not just the growing up kind, but there were going to be some spiritual adventures that would bring the Gilbert family even closer together than they already were. And I know you've already guessed what that would be, but it's going to be a real treat sharing how it all happened in this particular Sugar Creek story by Paul Hutchins. Until then, the Lord bless you. I'll be thinking of you.

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0: one gift that God has given me, the love of books. 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A world of imagination that carried me from pole to pole, within a twinkling eye and back again. As a boy, I traveled to places impossible for me to see, and yet my bookshelf made them real to me. The world of my bookshelf, I'll remember it always.
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0: Harry! Time for breakfast! Better wake up!
1: Yes, Jerry, better wake up. Today is the beginning of a new and exciting time in your life. Starting today, from here on out, things are going to start changing. Oh, not the kind of change you'll notice right away, but sort of gradual-like. Better do as your ma says. Better wake up.
0: Jerry! Jerry, honey! The pancakes will get cold. You and your sister come on down.
2: Be right down, Mom. Better get these clothes hung up before Lily comes in with her...
3: Just look at this mess. I'm ashamed to have you as a brother. Now you get this cleaned up, you hear?
2: Boy, will I be glad when Lily gets married and gone. Then she'll leave me alone. Poor old Roger.
0: Jerry, are you coming?
2: Yeah, Mom. Be right there.
1: Oh, by the way, if you're wondering who Jerry Ross is, and if you're wondering what all the hollering's about and everything, you're listening to Summer of Discovery. What's that? Well, just a story about a boy and a summer that changed his life. Oh, it gets exciting a little later on, and you'll see that a boy of 15, well, almost, can cause quite a ruckus in his community, especially when... better save that for later. Right now, come on in and meet the Ross family. Jerry is finally on his way downstairs for breakfast when he discovers why his mom is in such a pleasant mood this morning.
4: Hey, Dad's home. Hot dog! He must have slipped in last night while we were all asleep. There's his shoes in the hallway.
5: Boo!
4: Shh! You'll wake up Papa, Betsy.
5: Is Papa home?
4: Yeah. Let's peek in his bedroom and take a look. But be quiet. He's been driving all night, and I'll bet he's really tired.
5: Oh, he's snoring.
4: Come on. Mama's got breakfast ready.
5: Maybe we should tell Mama that Papa's home.
4: She probably already knows. She usually finds out about things like that before we do.
0: Well, it's about time you two got here. I thought I was going to have to eat all these pancakes myself. Betsy, did you wash up?
5: Yes'm.
0: Jerry, did you clean up your room?
2: Yes'm.
5: Mama, guess what?
0: Papa's home.
5: How did you know?
2: I told you she would.
0: Oh, now, let's sit down and eat. Jerry, you've got to get at your chores right away.
2: Yes, ma'am.
0: I let you sleep a little late this morning, and there's lots to be done. Might want to spend some time with your papa. He doesn't get home that much, you know.
2: Yeah, I know.
0: Now, what did you mean by that?
2: Nothing. I just mean, yeah, I know he isn't home much.
0: Well, now you know we've talked about that. He has to make a living for us. He knows how to sell clothes, and, well, that's what he does.
2: Are you glad he ain't home much, Mama?
0: He isn't home much, Jerry.
2: I know he ain't. That's what I said.
6: Hey, you must be expecting somebody important, Mrs. Ross. That's an elegant lot of pancakes you got whipped up.
2: Good morning, Papa.
0: Good morning, dear. Yes, sir, I'm expecting somebody very important. A nice man who likes pancakes, has 3 children... and doesn't come around here near enough as often as I'd like. He drives a Model T. He's about 6 feet tall. And his name is Adam Ross.
6: Morning.
5: Oh, that's him, Mama. That's him. That's Papa. He's Mr. Ross.
0: Well, so it is. Have a seat, Mr. Ross, and we'll see about getting you some pancakes.
6: I knew I'd come to the right place.
2: How'd you get up so quick, Papa? We thought you was fast asleep. You was even snoring.
6: Well, how can a fella sleep between the noise you and Betsy were making?
4: See, I told you to be quiet, Betsy.
6: And the smell of these pancakes. I just had to get up and see what was happening.
7: Papa, I'm so glad you're home.
6: Well, if it isn't my little breath of springtime. Hello, honey bun.
2: Breath of springtime. Yuck. More like a blowing windstorm, if you ask me.
7: Papa, if I'm to have my dress ready for the wedding, I just have to have the ribbon today.
6: Ribbon? What ribbon?
7: The pattern calls for bows of ribbon on the sleeves and at the neck.
0: Oh, now, Lily, let your papa eat his breakfast. You can talk about the ribbon later.
7: But, Mama, I've just got to have some ribbon. Arnie's store has some, but it's all faded, and I just can't find any to match up. And I certainly don't want to order it.
4: Oh, no, that's not good enough for me. Why should I have to use mail-order ribbon?
7: Nobody asked you, Jerry.
6: Now, you two, let's not fuss.
7: And besides, if you started collecting those lanterns I told you to, the wedding isn't far away, you know. I want you to visit every house around here. I want our lawn to be so bright and gay that night. I want lanterns on every tree, on the porch railing, and in every flower bed.
4: Check the calendar, Lily. Maybe the moon will be out.
7: Moon or no moon, I want lanterns. I figure I'll need at least 75.
4: Let's figure I'll get one lantern to a house. That means I'll have to visit 75 houses. There ain't that many houses in town.
7: There aren't that many houses in town.
4: Ah, so you admit it yourself. It can't be done. There's no use trying.
0: Jerry, you do the best you can and quit giving your sister such a hard time.
4: Yes, sir, but I don't see why
6: Don't argue with your mother, Jerry.
4: Yes, sir. I mean, no, sir. Well, I gotta go gather the eggs and clean out the barn.
0: But, Jerry, aren't you going to finish your pancakes? Adam, I think you better go talk with Jerry.
5: Mama, Jerry didn't finish his pancakes.
7: He always was wasteful.
6: I'll talk to him on the way out.
0: Do you have to leave right away?
6: Yeah, big deal up the road. I can't miss out on it.
0: No, I guess you can't. Well, be sure to talk with Jerry before you go.
7: Now, Papa, about the ribbon, I have an idea. Why couldn't I go into town?

0: Jerry! Jerry! Hey, son, I've got to go and I want to say goodbye.
1: Oh, there you are. Well, son, I'm off again.
2: Yeah.
1: You'll be head of the house until Friday night. I'm taking on a new line of clothes, Jerry. Real quality this time. Probably sell lots more, since they're real good quality stuff. Son, what do you want to be when you grow up?
2: I'm going to be a farmer. I'm going to take over this old place.
1: Take my advice, Jerry. Don't plan to be a salesman.
2: Huh?
1: I have a family, but I don't have one. I have a wife, and I see her less than one day out of three. I have a daughter who's going to get married, and I barely know the boy she's marrying. I have a 4-year-old girl who's growing so fast she changes every time I see her. Grows in jumps, not slow and steady-like. I have a son, almost 15, whom I ought to take on a fishing trip.
2: Boy, I'd like that, Papa.
1: Next Saturday. We'll do it. Next Saturday, Jerry. Just you and me. Let's get some fishing done.
2: Oh, Papa. You know I work down at Arnie Baird's store on Saturdays.
1: Oh, I'm sorry, Jerry. I forgot.
2: It's okay, Papa. Maybe some other time.
1: Well, I better get going. Lily, you ready to go?
3: Coming, Papa.
2: She going with you?
1: Well, it seems the only place she could buy that ribbon she needs is down in Newark. You understand, don't you?
2: Sure. Sure I do, Papa.
1: I knew you would. Come on, Lily, we gotta get going. Take care of your mother now, Jerry, while I'm gone. You're the man of the house now, you know. Goodbye, son. Climb in, Lily.
3: I'm ready, Papa.
1: Bye, everybody.
4: Bye-bye.
3: Be careful.
2: Bye, Papa.

0: Goodbye, Papa. Goodbye, Papa. Goodbye, Papa. Always the same. Goodbye, Papa. Ow! Now that was a dumb thing to do, kicking a 100-pound bale of hay with my bare foot. Hello, Rusty. Hey, what are you doing? He's licking my sore toe. Good old Rusty. Well, somebody around here likes me anyways. Sometimes I don't know what I'd do without you, Rusty boy. Sounds like the mailman's coming. Come on, Rusty. Let's go see if we got any mail. Maybe there's a new catalog we can look at or something. Oh, it ain't the mailman. It's old John Cordick. Hurry up, Rusty, before he sees us.
1: Hey, you. Come here.
0: Too late.
1: Where's your old man?
0: Papa's on a business trip.
1: I want to see him. I'm going to tell him you need a whoppin' and a good one. You've been fishing at the pond again, ain't you?
0: No, sir.
1: You're lying. I seen you. I've been letting you get away with fishing there. I should have had you arrested long ago, but I'm warning you now. Things is different. That there pond is going to be different, too, and I'm warning you. Don't you go near that pond again.
0: What's he mean, things are different? How can a pond change? He couldn't have moved it. He's too cheap to put a fence around it. Besides, he'd rather let us sneak in there and fish so he'll have something to fuss about, the old goat. Different? We better get over there and see, Rusty. Come on, boy!

0: We better go by and get Joe. If anything's happened at Cordick's Pond, Joe will want to know about it. There he is, hoeing the garden. Hey, Joe, how about going fishing?
1: Ain't going.
0: Oh, come on, why not?
1: I told you, I ain't going.
0: That's funny. I mean, we always go fishing together. All you gotta do is put your hoe down and let's go.
1: Better get, Jerry. I told you, I ain't going.
0: I know what you said, I just don't know why you said it.
2: You, Joe, get moving. I'll lay into you with a hunk of firewood. I'd have had that whole patch hole by this time.
0: Uh-oh, it's George Hostler.
1: I told you to go. You wouldn't listen.
3: Who are you talking to anyway? Oh, it's you. What are you doing here? You leave Joe alone. Get out of here. If I was your old man, I'd stay home and learn you what a day's work was. Sneaky, good-for-nothing, loafing kid. Get!
0: Okay, I'm going.
3: And don't you go getting any ideas about sneaking off with him, neither. If when you do, I'm going to whop the tar out in you.
0: Come on, Rusty. I'm sure glad I don't have to work for him.
4: Well, things are pretty much the same, aren't they, Jerry? Papa's gone, old John Cordick and George Hostler are as mean as they ever were, and you're on your way to the pond, just like always. But, like John Cordick says, things is different.
5: Jerry, things are changing. 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
1: Hi, this is Chris. Welcome to Adventures in Odyssey.
2: Howdy, Tom Riley here. We're just getting ready for a time of wonder, adventure, and excitement. Would you like to join us? Then get ready, because you never know what can happen when you have an Adventure in Odyssey.
1: Surprise!
3: The aorist participle is declined according to third declension.
4: What?
5: I hadn't thought of that.
4: It's that bad?
3: Yeah, and when the baby arrives, it'll even be worse.
6: Hello, Jimmy. That's a lovely dress you have on.
4: What a surprise.
7: Yeah, what a twist.

0: And we ask that you bless this food. Amen.
1: Amen. Amen.
2: You better pass me your plates. The casserole dish is hot. Donna?
3: Thanks, Mom.
4: Oh, I'm starving. What are we having?
2: A casserole. There you are, Donna.
3: Thanks.
4: But what kind of casserole?
2: Just give me your plate.
4: Wait a minute. Let me guess. It has to do with hamburger, doesn't it?
2: Your plate, Jimmy.
4: Oh, Mom. We've had hamburger 5 nights in a row.
2: Well, I thought you liked hamburger.
4: I used to, but after this I might become a vegetarian.
2: Good. Then you can help me grow the vegetables in the garden.
4: That's not what I mean.
2: Jimmy, if you don't want to eat it, you're welcome to leave the table.
4: No, it's all right. I'm sorry. It's just that it's like we're poorer now than we were when Dad didn't have a job.
2: Well, in a way we are poorer. But we're richer, too. I mean, your dad studies at the seminary, and his work at the church are teaching us a lot about faith in God.
4: Yeah? Well, maybe you ought to wake up Dad and remind him.
2: What? George. George!
0: The aorist participle is declined according to third declension.
2: What?
4: Dad! You took the words right out of my mouth, Dad.
0: What? What happened?
2: George, if you're that tired, why don't you go to bed?
0: I'm not tired. I'm okay, really. I just have to study for a test in New Testament Greek tomorrow. What were we saying?
4: Oh, we were just saying how great this chicken tastes.
0: Oh, yes. Yeah. Great chicken, Mary.
2: Stop it, Jimmy. George, you've been working so hard. Can't you take the evening off and relax?
0: You know I can't, Mary. I'll be all right if I can just study for a while.
5: That's right, young man. And no TV until you finish it all.
0: You're a funny boy, Jimmy. That was a good meal, honey. Thanks.
2: You're welcome.
0: But you might want to talk to the butcher, for chicken it tasted a lot like hamburger. No, I'll get it. Hello? Oh, hi, Tom.
3: Isn't there something we can do? He works so hard. He's always so tired.
4: Yeah. I mean, when Dad said he was going into the ministry, I didn't realize it was going to do this to him.
2: I know.
0: I understand.
2: No.
0: Of course I'll do it.
2: But we just have to be patient and pray for him. I don't think there's anything else we can do.
0: You're welcome. Bye.
2: Tom Riley?
0: Uh-huh. Pastor's sick and needs me to take over the home Bible study he teaches at Emma's house.
2: Oh, George.
0: It'll only be an hour or so. Oh, it starts in 10 minutes.
2: What about all the studying you have to do?
0: Well, it'll have to wait until I get home. It won't be long, honest. I'll just study before I go to bed.
2: But you don't go to bed anymore, George.
0: I will tonight. I'll even tuck you in. See you guys later.
3: Bye, Dad.
4: See you, Dad.
2: Good night, George. Oh, maybe we should do something.
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4: Hi, Mr. Allen.
12: Hello, Jimmy. That's a lovely dress you have on, Donna.
3: Well, thank you.
12: What can I get for you? We're having a special on Rocky Road.
3: No, thanks. I think we're already on one of those.
12: I beg your pardon?
3: I'll just have a scoop of chocolate ripple.
12: And for you, Jimmy?
4: You don't have any hamburger-flavored ice cream, do you?
12: Not today.
4: Good. I'll have some vanilla, please.
12: Vanilla it is. Maybe I missed the joke, but I didn't understand your comment about Rocky Road, Donna. Or for that matter, what you said about hamburger ice cream, Jimmy.
3: We're just talking about things at home.
12: Oh.
4: You see, since Dad decided to go into the ministry, all he ever does is study and help out at the church. He's exhausted.
12: Oh, yes. I'm sure the pressure on him must be enormous. No doubt it's hitting him from all sides.
4: Yeah, right.
3: Well, excuse me, Mr. Allen, but what do you mean pressure from all sides?
12: Here are your ice cream cones.
3: Thank you.
4: Thanks.
12: It's not that I have a lot of experience in this area, but I was thinking about your dad at church on Sunday. Not only does he have the normal pressures, church work, his family, you know, things like that, but since he made his decision so much later in life, I'm sure he feels he's competing with the other younger students at the seminary who know more than him. He probably has to work 10 times as hard to keep up.
4: I hadn't thought of that. How depressing.
3: I just wish there was something we could do for him.
12: I suppose praying for him is the best thing you can do. And being patient.
3: We do all that. But I wish we could do something to help him slow down or take a break or something. Well, he's running himself into the ground.
4: Yeah, but you know Dad. He won't even admit that he's tired, let alone take time off for a break.
12: Unless you force him to take some time off.
4: What do you mean?
12: Oh, it just seems that if he won't take a break willingly, maybe you can make him.
3: You mean like kidnap him?
12: Something like that. I remember when my family did that to me a number of years ago when I was working too hard. They kidnapped me and took me out for a picnic. It was one of the best days we ever had.
3: Maybe that's the answer.
4: Yeah, we should kidnap Dad.
2: You want to kidnap your father?
4: Sure, why not? He'll never relax on his own.
3: We thought we would steal him away for an afternoon picnic this Saturday, just for a few hours.
2: But how? He'll never go along with just getting in the car and going off with us unless he knows where he's going.
4: Well, that's why we need a plan.
3: Something that'll get him out of the house.
4: We could tell him that they're having a sale on Greek textbooks at Holston's Books.
2: No, he won't spend money. Oh. Especially since we don't have any to spend.
3: Well, then would he go somewhere to save money? Well, could we get him to come with us if it meant getting something for free?
4: Yeah.
2: Well, that's possible. But what would he get for free that he wouldn't just send us to get for him?
4: Hey, I could tell him that Rathbone's Palace is giving away more vacations to Hawaii.
2: Oh, no, not that again.
3: Look, Mom, we'll figure something out. You just get Dad primed for it, okay? And on Saturday, we'll make it a big family day out.
2: George, I'm sorry to bother you while you're studying, but I... Oh, you're not studying.
0: No, I decided to take some time out for a cheerier activity, paying the bills.
2: Oh.
0: Mary, I don't know how we're going to make it, not at the rate we're going.
2: It's that bad?
0: Yeah, and when the baby arrives, it'll even be worse.
2: Well, then what can we do? I've been pinching every penny we have.
0: Well, we may have to figure out a way to refinance the house or sell it if we have to.
2: What?
0: Well, we have a lot of equity in it. We could use that money to keep...

0: nice to squeeze us in.
1: This afternoon, mm-hmm. honey, I have to study, and the pastor is still feeling bad. I may have to take over some of his duties in the church.
0: Well, then you'll want a haircut to be presentable. I overheard Mrs. Erskine say how offended she was that your hair was getting so unruly.
1: She did?
0: Mm-hmm.
1: Well, I certainly wouldn't want to offend Mrs. Erskine.
0: Mm-mm.
1: When's our appointment?
0: Right now.
1: Well, then, let's go. Maybe I can take some books with me.
0: Oh, leave them, George, just for a little while, okay? Give all of us a break.
1: Well, all right, just so it won't take too long.
0: Only as long as it takes.
2: Hurry, Jimmy. Mom should have Dad out here by now.
3: I'm doing the best I can. This cooler's heavy.
0: Jimmy, Donna, time to get your haircuts.
2: Quick, close the trunk.
3: All right.
0: Oh, here you are.
1: What are you guys doing?
2: Doing?
3: Doing where? We weren't doing anything.
2: We were just,
3: waiting for you.
2: So we can get our haircuts.
3: Or hairs cut, if you want to be precise.
1: Oh. Okay, well, let's go.
0: I'll drive, George.
1: No, that's okay, I'll drive.
0: No, I better drive.
2: I'll let Mom drive, Dad.
3: Mom should definitely drive.
1: But you're so pregnant, you can barely reach the steering wheel.
0: What a lovely compliment. Thank you, darling.
1: No, I didn't mean that.
0: That's all right, I still want to drive. You can study on the way if I drive.
1: But you made me leave my books inside. You want me to go get them?
0: No, that's all right, but thanks for asking. Get in, everyone.
3: Oh, okay. I love getting my haircut.
1: Is it just me, or are you guys acting strange?
2: Strange?
0: What do you mean strange?
3: Nobody's acting strange. Dad, obviously, it's just you.
1: Okay. Just wondering.
0: Actually, this is a surprise!
1: Surprise?
0: Uh-huh.
1: But it's not my birthday.
2: No, but it may as well be.
3: Yeah, we're kidnapping you for a while.
1: Kidnapping me?
0: An afternoon at Trickle Lake. We have everything we need in the trunk.
1: But we
2: figure you need to rest for a while, and since you won't do it yourself, we're going to make you.
1: Look, this is very thoughtful, but I have 2 essays due on Monday. This afternoon is the only chance I have to write them.
2: Tough.
3: Yeah. You're just gonna have to enjoy yourself whether you like it or not.
1: But I can't.
0: You can, George. The world won't stop without you.
2: Great sandwiches, Mom.
3: Yeah, this was a good idea, wasn't it?
0: Oh, it is a perfect afternoon for a picnic, right, George?
1: Hmm?
0: I said it's a good day for a picnic.
1: Yeah, perfect. What time is it?
0: It doesn't matter.
3: Hey, Dad, let's throw the football around, okay?
1: I'm not in the mood. You go ahead.
3: You want me to throw the football around by myself?
2: I knew it. We should have brought Normal with us. He'd play catch with you.
1: No, it's better we left him at home where he can chew on the trash can for a while.
2: He doesn't chew on the trash can anymore.
1: Oh, that's right. Now he limits himself to my shoes or the legs on the dining room table. Just tell me one thing. Why did we ever get that dog?
2: Dad!
1: Do you have any idea how much money we'd save on dog food?
0: George!
1: I'm just wondering.
2: You don't want to keep Normal?
1: I didn't say that. But you know how tight money is for us, and I keep trying to think of ways to save, that's all. Does anybody know what time it is?
3: Does anybody really care?
1: Look, I really appreciate the thought behind this picnic, but, well, we've eaten, and now I think we should go home.
0: We've only been here for 15 minutes.
1: I have so much studying to do, Mary. You don't understand.
0: And you don't understand that we think you need a break. Can't you relax for just a little while?
2: Yeah, Dad. Let's take a walk around the lake. Well, that's relaxing.
1: I'd feel a lot more relaxed if I could go home and do what I need to do. Besides, do you know what this picnic cost us? What did that bag of ice cost?
3: Dad, what's with you and the running total on our food costs?
0: He was paying bills before we left.
3: Oh, great. That's a real mood setter. Maybe I will go play catch with myself.
1: Why are you guys making me feel like the bad guy here? We're short on money, and I'm short on time, and I just wish you'd kidnap me on another day, that's all.
0: What other day, George? There are no other days. At least not in the foreseeable future.
1: But what am I supposed to do about it? I don't know how else to juggle everything I have to do, and if I don't come up with something soon, we'll lose the house, so what do you want me to do?
2: Lose the house?
3: Hang on, what did you say?
0: George.
1: I only meant that we may not be able to afford to stay in our house.
3: Oh, man. I knew it would come to this. We're going to have to take a vow of poverty.
1: We will not.
2: You want to get rid of Normal and sell the house? What's next?
1: I didn't say I want to do any of those things. I just have to consider our options.
3: Is there anything else you're considering? I mean, since we're on the subject.
1: No, and don't get snippy.
3: I'm sorry. It's just that... I mean, I don't remember you saying that it was going to be like this when you decided to go in the ministry. Maybe if I'd have known, I would have changed my vote.
1: Well, there's no vote to change.
2: That's right. We just have to go along with whatever you decide.
1: Hey, I don't like your attitude, Donna.
2: Sorry.
1: So is this it? Is this how everyone is really feeling? You wish I'd never been called to the ministry? Mary, is this how you feel too?

0: George, I think we're all tired. Maybe it's more involved than we thought it would be.
1: Terrific. Great timing. Thanks for letting me know.
0: Just put the cooler over by the sink, Jimmy.
2: Sure, Mom.
3: Hello? Oh, hi, Mr. Riley. Oh, yeah, he's right here. It's for you, Dad, Tom Riley.
1: Thanks. Hello? Oh, sorry about that, Tom. The family decided to kidnap me for a picnic. The hospital? Oh, no. The pastor had a heart attack. Oh, how is he? Bypass surgery. Oh. Sure. I'll get to the hospital as soon as I can. Hang in there, Tom. And we'll be praying hard. Bye. I'm sorry, I have to go.
0: Let us know if there's anything we can do.
1: I will.
2: A perfect end to a perfect afternoon.
0: All right, come on.
3: Where are we going?
0: Into the family room. Your dad said we'd pray, and we will. About a lot of things.
4: 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We always love hearing from you.
1: Hi, Jack.
5: Hi, George. Any word on the pastor?
1: You heard, huh?
5: Uh-huh. Word seems to get around fast in this town.
1: Well, I just came from the hospital. Pastor's out of surgery and in intensive care. I think he'll be all right.
5: Oh, thank God. You look tired, George.
1: Yeah, I am a little, I guess. It's been a long day. Look, Tom Riley suggested I stop by and ask you to teach my Sunday school class tomorrow so I can have more time to prepare a sermon. Would you mind?
5: Oh, it's nice of Tom to think of me. Of course I will. Though I'm sure you're a tough act to follow.
1: Well, not tough enough. Seems like there's never enough time to prepare the way I should. Can I have some ice water, please?
5: Of course. I'm sorry I didn't ask.
1: Sorry.
5: Would you like anything else? Something to eat?
1: No, thanks. No, thanks. I'm still full from our picnic this afternoon.
5: You went on a picnic?
1: Mm-hmm.
5: Oh, that's encouraging. Considering how busy you are, a picnic must have been just the right break for you. Mm. Here's your water.
1: Thanks. Right break. Just the opposite. It's one of the worst afternoons we've ever had. I didn't realize until today just how much wear and tear my going into the ministry is having on my family. I mean, I knew it was affecting me, but I never guessed it would hurt them so much.
5: Hurt them?
1: Yeah, I'm always studying or working at the church or worrying about the finances. I'm sorry, I shouldn't be talking about this.
5: Oh, I don't mind. Seems like you ought to talk to somebody.
1: Yeah. I feel like I'm some kind of phantom who just drifts in and out of my home. If I'm not studying, I'm at church. If I'm not at church, I'm sleeping. If I'm not sleeping, I'm studying. And today, just as I realize we may have to sell the house to make ends meet, I find out that my family is as miserable as I am. Maybe even more. All because I thought I was supposed to go into the ministry.
5: You thought?
1: I'll be honest, Jack. I'm just not sure it's worth it anymore. Maybe I made a mistake. Maybe God made a mistake. I can't believe I'm supposed to go into the ministry and wreck my family in the process.
5: Oh, I wish I knew what to say, George. Everything I've read about people who were called to the ministry says that they experienced the same thing you're experiencing. I don't think there were any exceptions. They had to commit and sacrifice and endure great hardship to follow the call.
1: But their families,
5: George. Even their families. Now, I can't say whether you've been called by God or not, that's between the two of you. All I know is that if you have been called, this is a part of the testing that prepares you for your ministry ahead.
1: Quite a test.
5: And I also know that whenever we're tested, God is also there to give us strength. He never calls us to something that He won't empower us to do.
1: Jack, it all sounds so wonderful, but right now, I feel like I'm too exhausted to appreciate it.
5: I understand. There's still hope, though.
1: There is?
5: Sure. All this will change once you get on the other side of the seminary.
1: If I get on the other side of seminary.
5: You really think you might quit?
1: I don't know, Jack. I just don't know.

0: George, is that you?
1: Hi, Mary. Oh, you're all here. Hi, kids.
2: Hey, Dad.
0: We stopped at the hospital to see you, but Tom said you left to run some errands.
1: Yeah, I had to make some arrangements for church tomorrow, and... Well, I've been walking for a while and doing some thinking. Why don't you all sit down?
3: Uh-oh. I remember what happened last time he said that.
0: George, maybe
1: we
0: should...
1: Wait, Mary. Let me say this and get it over with.
0: Okay.
1: I've been doing a lot of thinking, and, well, there's no other way to put it. I'm going to give up this whole scheme about being a minister.
2: What?
0: George!
1: Now, wait. Let me finish. I can't do this to you anymore. You're my family. I love you too much to keep tearing us apart with my studying and working and everything. The picnic today reminded me how much I miss doing things with you. I'm just tired of being tired all the time. I'm worn out with Greek and hermeneutics and expositional teaching, and I hate it that I have to nitpick over whether or not we can afford dog food or whether or not we have to sell the house. I hate it that I'll have to sell the house. Maybe my calling to the ministry was a mistake of some sort. I got my wires crossed with God. I don't know, but I just think I should give it up. You deserve better than this. And that's all I wanted to say.
0: Well, what a surprise.
2: Yeah, what a twist. I guess we were wrong.
3: Boy, I never figured my dad would turn into a wimp right in front of my very eyes.
1: What? What are you talking about?
0: George, after you left this afternoon, we did a lot of thinking and praying of our own. And strangely enough, we came to the exact opposite conclusion.
1: What do you mean?
0: We realized that we need to rally around you more, pray for you while you study, help you with your responsibilities at the church, and give you a break when you can really relax, not just when we think it's a good idea.
1: Well, that sounds good, Mary, but I...
0: It's our turn. I was with you when you went through the process to discern your call. We spent late nights talking about God's will, remember? And I don't think anybody made a mistake. God's call is real. And as your family, we're bound to keep you true to it. Even if it means selling the house.
2: And finding a better home for Norma.
1: I don't know what to say.
0: Just say that you haven't given up.
3: We won't if you won't.
1: Okay. It's a deal. But it's not that easy, though. I mean, things won't change. I have classes and responsibilities.
0: Mm-hmm.
1: And...
0: More than you know.
1: What do you mean?
0: We had a long talk with Tom Riley at the hospital. As the head deacon at the church, he's going to ask you to fill in for the pastor while he recuperates.
1: What?
0: And as a member of the board of directors at the seminary, he's going to work out a reasonable study plan so you won't kill yourself trying to get a degree while you serve the church.
1: You're kidding.
0: Nope. Oh, and there was one other thing. What was it? I forget.
3: Something about a raise in pay.
0: Was it?
2: Oh, yeah. I remember now. Well, the church wants to put you on a full-time salary.
0: Which probably means we won't have to sell the house, if my figures are right.
1: I'm speechless. Tom Riley really said all that? Really?
0: What a pregnant woman lie to you. He said he'll talk to you about it at church tomorrow.
1: But I don't know what to say. I mean, are you really serious about this? You realize you just committed to God's calling for you, not just for me.
2: Yeah, I think so.
1: Jimmy?
3: All for one and one for all, or something like that. Well, I'm in.
0: Me too.
1: And the baby?
0: On behalf of the baby, yes.
1: Well, thank you.
4: I say we should all rise to congratulate Odyssey Community Church's new kind of sort of in-between pastor, for the time being.
2: Congratulations.
4: And
1: thank you.
4: Our induction ceremony should end with some Sundays at Wits End. What do you think?
0: Oh, great idea.
1: I agree. Let's go.
2: What about the phone?
1: If we hurry, it'll probably stop ringing. Let's go. Hurry. Come on.
0: Ready? Right, come on.
3: You know, I hope they don't have hamburger flavor this one.
1: Hello? Yes, this is George Barkley. No, that's all right. It's no bother. Tonight's fine. Of course, I'll come right over. No, wait. I'm sorry. Actually, can it wait until tomorrow? I was just going out with my family, and tomorrow afternoon would be a lot better. Great. Great. Tomorrow, then. Right. Thanks. Bye-bye. All right, Lord. It's only in your strength. Only by your strength. Mary? Jimmy, Donna, wait up!

0: think the Barclays have come a long way in understanding what it means to sacrifice to God for His service. But you can be sure there's a lot more for them to learn in the days ahead. We'll all have to wait and see. Have you ever wanted to serve God but found it was harder than you thought? Why don't you write and tell me what happened? Just send your letter to Odyssey, Colorado Springs, Colorado 80995, or in Canada write to Box 9800, Vancouver, BC, V6B4G3. And don't forget to ask how you can get a copy of today's episode. It's called George Under Pressure. That address again is Odyssey, Colorado Springs, Colorado 80995. 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George Under Pressure was written and directed by Paul McCusker. Our production engineer was Dave Arnold. And our executive producer is Chuck Bolte. And I'm Chris, hoping you'll join us again next time for more Adventures in Odyssey.
1: This is Sunshine Kids.

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1: Stories of Great Christians. 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

0: All right, LaFaux, wake up.
1: It was still dark when we were awakened on that February the 9th in the year of our Lord, 1558.
0: Huguenots, wake up. Wake up.
1: It seems so early. Trial in the middle of the night. Few moments for us to be together and then separated. Placed into separate cells until this moment. What happens now, René? Another visit to the governor?
0: I have nothing to say.
1: Look, René, don't treat an old friend like this.
0: LaFont, I mean it. I have nothing to say.
1: Do not turn your face away from me. We come from the same part of France. You were the first colonist I met on this island. You were my first friend.
0: The time for friendship is long past.
1: Why are we no longer friends?
0: Forget it, Andrew.
1: Why?
0: Because it is too dangerous.
1: Surely you don't believe that foolishness about being spies. I'm just a simple tailor. Nothing more.
0: You should never have written that confession.
1: Ah, so that is it. You think we are heretics.
0: Look, what I think isn't important. You have given the Admiral everything he wants. You should have escaped to the forest, run off somewhere, anywhere. But like fools, you had to return to this island.
1: René.
0: Yes?
1: Whatever happens, I'm still your friend.
0: You are a fool. Let's go, Andrew.
1: Good morning.
2: Morning. You look good, Andrew.
1: I feel remarkably good.
3: Courage, Andrew.
2: We shall soon be free. Free, Andrew.
1: Free. It seemed then to be a very strange thing to say. We shall soon be free. It was still quite dark, perhaps an hour before dawn. We walked slowly because of the shackles on our feet. It appeared that everyone in the colony was asleep, except ourselves. The guards were carrying something in bags. The chains made an eerie sound against the rocks we'd begun to climb. We wore no shoes, no sandals, and the rocks were cold and damp from the morning dew. With a cold shudder, I suddenly realized where we had come. To the northeastern tip of the island, away from the fort. Each of us could hear the lapping of the waves quite clearly. A portly, solitary figure stood on the crest of a rock ahead of us. It was the Admiral. I had not felt fear until that moment, but now it gripped my heart.
4: Jean Bedel.
2: Yes, Governor?
4: Do you continue to support what you have written and signed?
2: I do, and I shall continue to do so until I am convinced by the authority of Scripture that I have been in error.
4: The time for argument is past, René. Make your preparations.
1: Extra lengths of chains to which heavy cannon shots were attached were added to John Bourdelle's shackled legs. His arms were tied. A bag appeared which I supposed would be placed over John's head.
2: Excellency, may I pray?
4: Pray.
2: Forgive us our debts, O Father, as I try to forgive my debtors. As I forgive my debtors. Father, forgive them, for they know not what they do. Father, into thy hands I commend my spirit. Amen. My brothers, be steadfast, immovable, always abounding in the work of the Lord, knowing that in the Lord your labor is not in vain.
4: Proceed!
1: Igor, sack was placed over Bourdelle's head, over his tied hands. A rope was then tied around his stomach. They were at the top of the rock now. Bourdelle being led slowly and carefully, because he could not see where he was walking.
3: Master René!
1: So death was to come by drowning, or suffocation, or both. How cruel and heartless the governor had become. He was grinning broadly, happily. And I was sure that he was a sick man, a very sick man. The water at this point was said to be quite deep. I prayed now that death would be swift. And the executions were not to be delayed. Dawn was approaching.
3: Monsieur Vanuy!
4: Do you support what you have written?
2: I do.
4: You did not write this. The man who did is now dead. There is time for you to change your mind.
2: I signed the confession willingly. Eternal God, we die today for your cause, for the cause of your Son, Jesus Christ, for the defense of your holy word. Remember your servants and help them.
1: The procedure was the same.
2: Lord Jesus, have mercy upon me.
1: And Matthew was led to the rock. Pierre was brought on a stretcher, and he quickly sensed what was happening. He was pale and weak, but he insisted on standing and facing the Admiral.
5: Sir, you owe it to me to tell me at which point the confession I signed is heretical. For the good of my soul, every man deserves to know why he is being put to death. If God has given you some special revelation, then show me my errors so that I may repent.
4: There's no more time.
5: You could not prove anything from Scripture.
3: René, proceed!

0: My time had come.
1: Let me talk to you, Andrew.
0: It is no use.
1: It never hurts to talk. The governor wants to spare your life. You are an old man, he says. Also, he needs a good tailor.
0: Why should I be treated differently? I believe in what I have signed.
1: Are you so well versed in the scriptures? At least, say you wish to remain flexible.
2: Shall there be a pardon?
0: Excellency, it is not the pardon of men which is important, but the pardon of God.
2: Agreed, but we are speaking about men and the laws of men. Do you support the confession?
0: It bears my signature.
2: Do you support it? All of it? You must give me an answer, Andrew Lafont.
0: Excellency, I have never wished to be impertinent nor obstinate. I will retract the confession whenever its errors are proved to me by the word of God, by holy scriptures. This is where I stand.
2: Excellent, Lafont. You made a clever and a very good response. I congratulate you.
0: Sir?
2: René, remove his irons. Oh,
1: gladly, sir. I'm still not sure what you said, Andrew, but congratulations.
2: Soon, we shall have the report from the scholars at the Sorbonne. When it comes, it will be quite simple to prove the errors of your confession from Holy Scripture. Until that day, you are a free man!
0: A free man? No. I sit in my cell with pen in hand, writing down these memories on paper which René smuggles into me. The scholars from the Sorbonne have yet to send their reply. I doubt if they ever will. And so I am free to be a tailor to the Admiral and to his officers. I am free each day to be returned to this cell, which is now my home. I am free to be guarded at every step. Yes, I am free to be a prisoner for the rest of my life. For that is my sentence. I have a window in my cell which faces the water. I hear the lapping of the waves even now. And I pray that someday the water will wash away the memories of the deaths of my friends who now await the resurrection. In my own mind, I did not renounce my beliefs. I thought I repeated exactly what John Bourdel had said. It is still my conviction that we were correct, and that until we are corrected by Scripture, our confession stands. Ah, but the governor heard what he wanted to hear. In that twisted mind of his, he heard me recant. And there are many people on this island who believe that I did. In our confession, we wrote that the Holy Spirit is our comforter in affliction, who keeps us steadfast, who helps us to persevere in all that is good. That I have found to be true. I was once shown the motto and coat of arms of John Calvin, to whom we of the Reformed faith owe so much. It shows a flaming heart upon an opened, outstretched hand. And the motto declares, "My heart I give thee, Lord, eagerly and entirely." As an aging tailor, on a tiny island off the coast of Brazil, I give my heart to the Lord, eagerly and entirely.
3: John Bourdel, Pierre Bourdon, and Matthew Verneuil were the New World's first faith martyrs, and their story was published in 1564 by John de la Rey, entitled About the Church of the Faithful in the Country of Brazil. Admiral Villegaillon did not live to see his colony fall, but it was overrun in 1567 by Portuguese men of war. Pastor Richier and his companions safely reached France in 1564, the year of the death of John Calvin, leader of the Reformed movement. Today, if you would have occasion to visit Rio de Janeiro, your transport plane would set down on the mainland nearest the Isle of Vila Gayon. Upon the rock of that island, a strong witness to Jesus Christ was sealed with the lives of three faithful Huguenots.

You have just heard the 10th and concluding chapter of Upon This Rock, The New World's First Martyrs, adapted for this series by John Gillies from his novel of the same title. Walter Carlson was heard in the role of Andrew Lafont, our narrator, Hugh Reisner as John Burdell. The story of Upon This Rock was directed by Rex Brenner and has been another in the series Stories of Great Christians, produced by the Department of Broadcasting of the Moody Bible Institute in Chicago.

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1: Well, it's nice to see you again. Uncle Bob this side of the microphone, you're right there by your radio. We're going to have fun for the next 15 fun-filled minutes from Moody Bible Institute in Chicago. It's Storybook Room time. And if you like nature, stay tuned.

0: greetings from Europe. This is the belladonna plant. Modern medicine depends very much upon me today.
1: Oh, they do, huh? Well, belladonna. How about that's an Italian word, isn't it?
0: Yeah, it is, Uncle Bob. Belladonna means a beautiful lady.
1: Right you be. Bella or belle means beautiful, and donna means lady.
0: In Italian language, Uncle Bob.
1: Right. Well, belladonna, tell us about yourself. Our friends can't see you.
0: Well, all right, they can hear me. The belladonna plant grows in Europe. And I am very poisonous.
1: Hey, wait. Kind of inconsistent, isn't it?
0: Yeah.
1: I mean, beautiful lady, but yet you're very poisonous?
0: Well, that's true.
1: Well, how do you explain that? How do you reconcile it?
0: Well, like this. I am poisonous, but not deadly poisonous, if the medicine that is made from my roots and leaves is taken in the right amount.
1: In other words, a doctor has to prescribe it.
0: Oh, definitely, or could be very dangerous.
1: In other words, though, you're very good.
0: Of course I'm very good, Uncle Bob.
1: I see. Your medicine that's made from you helps people, makes them well. So is that why they call you the beautiful lady?
0: Well, I suppose so. They say I'm beautiful because I help so many people.
1: Well, that's great. The beautiful lady.
0: Yeah, the belladonna.
1: Donna, before we get into details about your medicine that comes from your roots and leaves, why don't you explain what you look like?
0: Oh, I'm very sorry. I got sidetracked. I was going to do that a few minutes ago. As I say, I grow only in Europe. I grow about 2 feet tall. Not a very beautiful-looking plant.
1: No, don't apologize for it. I realize that. But what you do is beautiful.
0: Well, thank you, Uncle Bob. I think you'll see that in a minute.
1: Now, you have beautiful red flowers.
0: Oh, thank you. Yes, I do. They're in the shape of a bell. And then after the flowers are pollinated, little blackberries grow on them. Then, of course, I have green leaves.
1: Okay, belladonna, reddish bell-shaped flower, and shining blackberries a little later, and, of course, pretty green leaves.
0: Now, Uncle Bob, in Greece, they call me the Atropos flower.
1: Could you spell that?
0: Yeah. A-T-R-O-P-O-S. Atropos.
1: Now, is there any significance in that Greek word?
0: Much. It gives the clue to what I am all about. It means life or refers to the body. Atropos.
1: Atropos. I've got it now. Now, belladonna, isn't the name of your medicine that comes from your leaves and roots atropine?
0: That's right, Uncle Bob. It's atropine, very similar to atropos, referring to the body or life.
1: Right on. Now, tell us how they make medicine out of your leaves and roots.
0: Well, they pick the leaves and dig the roots, and they boil them and process them in a very scientific way to produce a white crystalline drug.
1: And this white crystalline drug is called atropine.
0: Atropine. Now I tell you how atropine helps the human body and makes me out to be the beautiful lady.
1: Okay, belladonna, we're listening.
0: Well, I suppose the most popular use of atropine is by the eye doctor.
1: Well, what does he do?
0: Well, he puts a few drops of atropine in your eye.
1: What does that do?
0: Well, it makes the pupil enlarge or dilate. You see that black dot in your eye? The pupil is really not a dot. It is a hole.
1: I see now. Normally this hole's not big enough for the doctor to see all he wants to see.
0: Yeah, so he puts a drop of atropine on the eye, and it causes the pupil, the black dot, to get larger, to dilate, so he can see the retina clearly.
1: And so the eye doctors use atropine a lot today?
0: Oh, do they ever see how important the belladonna plant is?
1: Oh, I do. But why do doctors want to see the retina?
0: Well, some people may complain of serious headaches, Uncle Bob. And sometimes the problem is pressure on the brain.
1: Well, can he tell if you have that by looking at the retina?
0: Oh, exactly, Uncle Bob. You see, the optic nerve is back there, and he can see if it is swollen. If it is, he can give you medicine to help, and therefore the headaches go bye-bye.
1: That's interesting. Now, why does he look at the blood vessels on the retina?
0: Well, that's a very easy way to tell if you have high blood pressure, or if you are going to have high blood pressure, or maybe even sugar diabetes.
1: Oh, for land's sake. That way he's able to put us on medicine ahead of time.
0: Yeah, that's right. To help us so we do not have to suffer.
1: Oh, me, oh, my. Well, belladonna, tell me what else atropine is used for.
0: Well, before many people go under surgery, atropine is given to the patient.
1: Why?
0: To dry up their mouth.
1: Dry up their mouth? What's the purpose?
0: Well, you see, you don't want the saliva to drip down their throat and into their lungs when they're under the anesthetic. They could get pneumonia and die.
1: Why, sure. Now it all rings a bell, Adana. I've heard people say when they come out of surgery, boy, my mouth is so dry. Can I have a drink of water?
0: That's right, Uncle Bob. Atropine dried the saliva glands so it wouldn't drip into the lungs and cause pneumonia.
1: Wow, you're getting more beautiful all along, Belladonna.
0: Well, thank you very much, Uncle Bob. I tell you now something very interesting. I helped a drug addict.
1: You helped a drug addict? Well, how do you do that?
0: Well, you see, a drug addict who's trying to kick the habit and get off the junk has terrible stomach pains and cramps in his gastrointestinal tract. Now, this is called withdrawal symptoms.
1: So how does atropine help?
0: Well, the stomach ache and the cramps go away. So it's easier for him to kick the habit.
1: Oh, my. This is utterly fantastic. Thank you so much, Belladonna.
0: Well, my friend Uncle Bob, it's time to say bye-bye. Back to Europe. See you later.
1: Mm-hmm. All of this from a plant that grows in Europe, the Belladonna. Fantastic. You suppose it was accidental that this important drug grows inside the plant? Hmm? Did someone put it there? Or was it just an accident? What do you think? Long before TV and radio commercials, Satan made big glamorous promises too, but they turned out to be false advertising. What did Jesus Christ think of Satan? One day the Lord Jesus spoke to the Pharisees in Jerusalem.
2: People, listen to me. Satan is a liar and the father of lies. There's no truth in him.
1: You'll find that true in today's adventure. But ask yourself, how does it apply to my life?
0: So, Adam, what else did God tell you?
1: Eve, my darling, God told me that we may freely eat the fruit from any tree in this garden.
0: Oh, aren't they beautiful, dear?
1: Yes,
0: the
1: indeed.
0: The fruit is so delicious
1: it
0: to eat.
1: It certainly is, but listen, God said there's one tree over there.
0: Mm-hmm. What about it?
1: That one in the middle, the big one.
0: Oh, yes.
1: Now, God said don't eat the fruit from that tree.
0: Oh, did God give a reason?
1: Yes, he did, my dear. He said the day that you eat from that tree, you'll surely die.
0: Well, I don't understand, Adam. Why did God put the tree here?
1: Only to be fair, Eve. You see, God has given us a free will to choose whether we will obey him or disobey him. And that's his test out there, the tree.
0: It's a very different looking tree, Adam. What's it called?
1: Sweetheart, God called it the tree of the knowledge of good and evil.
0: It's a very interesting title. Well, listen, it's lunchtime.
1: God gave Adam and Eve all the fruit trees they could possibly want or use. So the tree in the middle of the garden really wasn't needed by them. But one day, while Adam was on the other side of the garden, Satan, in the form of a very beautiful serpent, appeared to Eve. Well, good morning, Eve.
0: Good morning.
1: I'm sorry to scare you like that.
0: Oh, it's okay. I don't believe I've seen you before. Who are you?
1: It's a beautiful day today, isn't it?
0: Yes, indeed it is. Every day is a beautiful day in God's garden, but who are
1: you? I stopped by this morning to ask you a question.
0: Why, surely. What is it?
1: It's about the fruit trees.
0: Oh?
1: Yes. Did God say that you shall not eat of the fruit from every tree of this garden?
0: Well, we can eat the fruit from the trees of this garden, all with the exception of one tree over there in the middle. God said the day that you eat from that tree or touch it, you'll surely die.
1: Oh, does a beautiful, intelligent lady like you believe that?
0: Why, sure. God said it, didn't he?
1: Did you hear him?
0: Why, no. My husband Adam told me, but...
1: Well, let me liberate you from that story. You won't die if you eat the fruit from that tree.
0: I won't?
1: Of course not. You see, that tree is called the tree of knowledge of good and evil.
0: Yes, that's what God told Adam.
1: Yes, you notice it's the tree of knowledge, don't you?
0: Yes. What does that prove?
1: Knowledge. Knowledge, Eve. God wants to hold you under. He doesn't want you to be as wise as he is. If you eat from the fruit of that tree... You will be as gods.
0: We We will?
1: Think it over. Make your own intelligent decision. Eve did think it over, and she made her decision all right. She picked the fruit from the forbidden tree and ate it.
0: It's good. Adam!
3: Yes, dear?
4: Coming, honey.
1: What are you eating?
0: Adam, the serpent said that if we would eat the fruit from that tree, we would not die, and we would be as gods.
1: Eve, you ate that fruit?
0: Yes, dear. It's good. Here, try some.
1: Oh, Eve. Well, I might just as well. You already have?
5: The very moment Adam and Eve willfully disobeyed God and ate of the fruit, they did die. They died spiritually. In other words, they became lost sinners. Satan falsely advertised to Eve that they would not die. Remember?
6: You won't die if you eat the fruit from that tree.
7: I won't?
6: Of course not.
5: That was his first lie. Adam and Eve chose to sin. But God came down to the garden and offered a blood sacrifice for their sin that showed his love. Remember Satan's second bit of false advertising?
6: If you eat from the fruit of that tree, you will be as gods.
7: We will?
5: But they weren't. They were just the opposite. Another lie. All of Satan's claims turned out false. But Satan wasn't around when the going got rough. That's always the way it is. He makes his big claims, and then he leaves you to suffer by yourself. Aren't you glad that you have the Savior to turn to? Today's true story came from Genesis chapter 3.

0: Okay, my friend, the Bible says once you start walking, keep on walking, okay? Till next time, Uncle Bob, nice to see you.
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1: Hey, everybody, come on! 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
2: Welcome to your story hour. I'm Aunt Nikki.
3: And I'm Uncle John, and we're here to bring you today's
2: inspiring story. Uncle John, I think today's story is very interesting.
3: Why very interesting, Aunt Nikki?
2: Well, I find it very interesting because the heroine of our story was from a very wealthy family, and she had many brothers and sisters for company, yet she wasn't a happy child. But when she grew up, she did lots of remarkable things and became nearly as famous as royalty.
3: Well, that does sound very interesting. I'm curious to find out who this person is.
2: Then let's listen as Aunt Carol tells us the story of Elizabeth Fry, Angel of Newgate.
4: Elizabeth Gurney, known to family and friends as Betsy, was born in May of 1780, becoming the third daughter in the family of John and Catherine Gurney of Norwich, England.
5: Oh, Mother, she's growing fast.
6: Such a lovely baby. Blue eyes, blonde hair.
5: She'll be a beauty, just like Kitty and little Rachel. It's a fine beginning.
6: Ah, so you want more, do you? Three is not enough?
5: I want to positively fill up this house with happy children.
4: The house to be filled up was an imposing one, as befitted a family of influence at the center of fashionable society. John Gurney's family, which had been in the textile and banking businesses for several generations, was among the wealthiest in the area, and Catherine Gurney's family was also well-to-do. Both of them were members of the Society of Friends, also known as the Quakers, as both of their families had been pioneers in the faith. However, neither of them were plain Quakers, which was the strictest form of the Quaker belief. Still, through the weeks, months, and years, their faith in God was front and center in their lives.
6: Now, children, gather close. It's time for morning worship. Fine, fine, perfect. And look, you've arranged yourselves by age today. Kitty first, then Rachel, Betsy, John, Richenda.
7: Baby Hannah is still sleeping.
6: Yes, Betsy, but that's all right. Now, today we're going to read more about David.
7: And the giant Goliath?
6: That's right, Kitty. It's just here. 1 Samuel 17:37. And David is saying, "The Lord, who rescued me from the paw of the lion and the paw of the bear, will rescue me from the hand of this Philistine."
4: As time went by, Catherine and John added 5 more children to their growing family, making 11 in all. The children were well taught, gaining not only a sound education, but a love of nature and training in service to others. Betsy struggled with her studies more than her sisters, but when Father moved the family outside of town to the lovely Earlham Hall estate, all the children loved to explore the sunlit gardens, have picnics on the sprawling lawns, and Betsy especially loved to ride her pony. However, she was also fearful. The house was so big, with long, echoing halls, unused staircases, dark corners, and nights were the worst.
8: What was that noise? Just outside my door. Oh, why can't I just sleep like Kitty or Rachel? Why can't I be like my sisters? There it is again. Maybe it's a ghost or a robber. Oh, I wish I could just trust God to keep me safe.
4: Unfortunately, within a couple of years, Betsy had much bigger problems than hearing scary nighttime noises. Her mother, Catherine Gurney, died after a brief illness. The entire family was devastated. Kitty, who was just 17, now had to stand in her mother's place for the other children, and Betsy suffered especially. The wonderful mother who had been her light and comfort was gone.
8: I don't think God even cares. He doesn't hear my prayers. He may have made the whole world, but then he just walked away.
4: However, happier times were sprinkled along the way. As they grew up, all the Gurney sisters were much admired for their liveliness and beauty. and when Prince William Frederick, the nephew of King George III, was stationed nearby, the family was invited to dine with him, and soon he was invited to Earlham Hall as well. The prince visited several times, once at Christmas time for a wonderful celebration.

0: everyone, let's dance.
1: Oh, yes, Kitty, let's. You will join us, Prince William?
2: Yes, of course, Rachel. And you, Betsy?
3: Yes,
4: yes, everyone, what fun!
5: Before long, however, a new experience was to impact Betsy's life. A speaker from America was on tour in England and was to appear at their Goat's Lane meeting house. Betsy's Uncle Joseph, who was a plain Quaker and who was a bit disturbed by how his nieces behaved, wanted her to go. Even her father urged her to go, since he had begun to repent of allowing his girls to follow the customs of high society and participate in popular dances.
6: Listen to this, Betsy, right here in the Norfolk Chronicle. It says William Savory, a celebrated preacher from America of prepossessing appearance and address.
0: But all the Quaker meetings are so boring, Father. Besides, I have a stomachache, and you know how I hate sitting there.
6: But that's during the long quiet times, while everyone is praying.
0: Who's praying? Oh, Rachel, Father wants us to go hear that preacher from America, William Savory.
1: I wouldn't want to miss it. We're all going. I've heard he's a wonderful speaker.
6: You see? Everyone says what a wonderful...
0: Oh, all right, I'll go. But I'm not wearing the plain dress like the other Quakers there.
1: Me either.
0: And I'm wearing my new purple boots with the red laces.
5: The Gurney girls paraded into the meeting, decked out grandly in their brightly colored dresses, and took their places on the front row, creating quite a contrast to the other folks in attendance who wore simple, drab-colored clothing. Mr. Savory, it turns out, was rather shocked by their appearance. But when, after a period of prayer and contemplation, he rose to speak, his message was beautiful and haunting.
7: Jesus Christ is the light, and no one, no matter their past, is beyond the light of his love and his salvation.
5: Betsy began to weep at almost his first words, quite to the surprise of her sisters, who afterwards teased her about her reaction. Since William Savory was staying with Uncle Joseph, who lived just next to the Earlham Hall estate, Betsy had opportunity to talk with him further. And from then on, the direction of her life changed, except perhaps for a visit to London shortly thereafter, when she stayed with relatives and participated in all that society had to offer.
0: Let me see. Last night a play at Drury Lane Theatre, and tonight I shall go to the Covent Garden Theatre, and maybe the next day, yes, dancing lessons, and after that, the opera. Perfect.
5: Betsy enjoyed the excitement for several months. Plays, dances, exhibitions, carriage rides, social calls, boat trips, and even more activities, some of which were also attended by the Prince of Wales, the future King of England. And yet, she soon tired of it all, grew lonesome for her home at Earlham, and sought out William Savory, who was also in London.
8: Ah, my dear friend, my heart leaps with joy to learn that thee are searching after truth and righteousness.
5: Once back home, Betsy astonished even her father as she began to minister to the less fortunate, including old Bob, one of their stable grooms who was dying.
0: I am convinced that heaven is real, my friend, and God offers it to all who believe.
5: She began to use her allowance to help the poor.
0: I thought you might like this dress. I bought it just for you.
9: For me? Oh, thank you, miss. Thank you.
5: She also read the scriptures for some of the household staff who couldn't read for themselves. And then another idea hit.
0: I know. Why don't I teach the poor village children how to read? I'm already teaching little Billy Coslington, so I could hold classes after church each Sunday evening. And once they can read, their whole world will open up.
5: About this time, Betsy visited a friend named Deborah Darby, a plain Quaker and a Quaker minister, since women as well as men could be ministers of the faith. Deborah seemed to understand Betsy's desire to become close to God and to do His will. And after a quiet, thoughtful moment, Deborah spoke.

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1: Like Ashley, who visited our website and wrote on our guest book, "I'm a 15-year-old girl, and I've been listening to your stories ever since I was 7. They've made a huge impact on my life. Thanks so much."
0: And it's not just kids in the U.S. that love our stories.
1: Right. We received a note from Nicasia, who said, "I'm from the small island of St. Lucia. I love to listen to your stories, and I try to wake up very early to hear your stories on our local radio station."
0: And Aria from New Zealand, who wrote, "Hi, I'm 11, and I really enjoy these stories. I listen to the new ones online every week. When Mum says we can listen to a story, everyone gathers round."
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1: But now let's get back to our story. Elizabeth Fry, Angel of Newgate.
2: From the time Betsy had met William Savory, she had been a changed young woman, feeling now that God was real and that he loved her. No longer pleased with being wealthy while others struggled with poverty, she gave both her time and her money to help the poor. By now, her school, which she had held in an old laundry room at Earlham, had grown to more than 80 students. And then she met Joseph Fry, a wealthy young banker and tea merchant who asked for her hand in marriage. Busy with her charity work, Betsy rejected him twice. But finally, after some months, Joseph visited Earlham one last time to try to persuade her.
3: "Here, Betsy, a gift from me, and I truly hope you will accept it."
4: "Why, it's so beautiful! A golden watch chain! Thank you, Joseph!"
3: "But there's a condition attached."
4: "A condition?"
3: "Yes. I'm asking you again to marry me. But if you don't want to, return this gift to me by 9 tomorrow morning. I will accept your decision, and I won't return to Earlham or bother you again."
2: Betsy didn't return the gift, and she became Mrs. Joseph Fry shortly thereafter. Then, tearfully saying goodbye to her family and to her young pupils, she and Joseph went to live at Mildred's Court in London, a large complex that housed part of his family's business. Betsy, or Elizabeth as she was now called, began to wear the plain clothes of the Quakers. She was instantly busy managing a staff of servants and entertaining visiting family. She also began talking with the people and children of the narrow streets and alleyways surrounding her home. What she found was astonishing.
4: "My little one, where are your mittens?"
5: "Mittens? I ain't never had mittens."
4: "But aren't your hands cold? It's freezing out here."
5: "Yeah, Mom, I know. I'm always cold. But me brother, George."
6: "Mom, man, we gotta be gone. We don't talk to ladies like her."
5: "That's me brother. He's 11.
4: "I see. Hello, George."
6: "Yeah, hello. What do you want, laddie?"
4: "I was just asking your sister here about her mittens."
6: "Mittens? Huh, we ain't got mittens, laddie. But I nicked her some shoes, and I found her coat in a trash bin."
4: "Oh?"
5: "It's kind of tore up, but pretty warm."
6: "And tonight I nicked a bun for her supper. If I don't take care of her, what's she supposed to eat?"
4: "But what about your mother or your father? Don't they—"
6: "We ain't got none. Ain't died. Come on, Mary."
5: "Bye, laddie."

0: Elizabeth reported what she had found to her husband, and they both soon learned that many children on the streets were orphans, and some of them were even taught to become pickpockets by older men who then kept what the children had stolen. The men and women who lived in the nearby rundown houses struggled for existence. They were often cold and starving and hopeless. And so, over the next few years, even when Elizabeth's own children were young, she took time to talk to the people, sympathizing with them and encouraging them to come to Mildred Court when in desperate need.
1: You said to come, Mum, remember?
2: Ah, yes, I remember you. Last week I saw you in the alleyway.
1: Yes, it's my children. They've had nothing to eat for 2 days and...
2: Ah, well then, I'm glad you came to me. Here, take this. Buy something warm for all of you to eat. Warm and nourishing.
1: Oh, thank you, Mom. Thank you.
0: Needless to say, word soon spread that the Lady of Mildred's Court was a friend of the poor, and a constant stream of the destitute folks appeared at the door for help. Eventually, Elizabeth and her family moved to Plashet, a large, beautiful home in Essex. A few years later, due to a downturn in business, they were back at Mildred's Court in London. But no matter where Elizabeth was living, her attention was always drawn to those in need. Then, in 1813, the work for which she is most famous began. Knowing that women were often put in prison or condemned to die, even for small crimes, she, along with her sister-in-law, Anna Buxton, decided to visit the women of Newgate Prison. They took a supply of clothes with them.
3: Oh, no. I'm not opening the door for ladies such as yourselves to go in there.
4: But, sir...
3: No, listen to me. I'm the turnkey here at Newgate, and even I don't go in there unless I have to, and then never by myself. They're nothing but wild, desperate savages. No, no. It's too dangerous, I tell ye.
2: God will protect us, won't he, Anna?
5: Yes, yes, he will, Elizabeth, just like he's always protected those doing his will.
2: So please, sir, open the door. We're not afraid.
3: All right, all right. But first give me your watch.
2: My watch?
3: You still don't get it, do ye? They'll rip it right off in ye. And don't say I haven't warned ye either.
0: The jailer led Elizabeth and Anna into the dark, dank women's section of Newgate Prison. Even his warnings didn't prepare them for what they found inside. Women were yelling and shrieking and fighting and spitting. They hardly seemed human.
5: Oh, Elizabeth, how terrible.
2: Why, these women are treated worse than caged animals. They're filthy, almost naked, and it's so cold.
5: Look there, a baby. And another. And
2: all sick and blue with cold. Anna, these babies were born here. In prison.
0: As the two women looked around, they could hardly believe their eyes. The cold stone floor was almost bare, with only a few small tufts of dirty, smelly straw to provide bedding. There were no bathroom facilities, so the filth and stench were terrible. Babies and little children were confined with their mothers in the dark and cold. Some of the women and children were obviously very ill, dying, and lying on the bare, freezing floor.
6: Now dare you take my piece of bread?
7: Hey, look there! Who's that anyway?
6: Yeah, look at them! Fancy like, eh?
7: Let's go see! Ha! Maybe we can take some of their clothes!
0: Horrified almost beyond words at the conditions the prisoners were suffering, Elizabeth summoned her courage and began speaking to them. And amazingly enough, the women began to listen.
2: We've come to help you. We've brought clothes.
8: Oh, yeah?
2: Yes, warm clothes. For you and for your little ones. And turnkey?
9: Why is it what you want?
2: These women need clean straw, lots of it, for bedding. And what about food? What do they have to eat?
9: They get bread.
8: Moldy bread.
2: Just bread?
9: When we got it. In water, of course, Mum.
0: Elizabeth, who had already championed the cause of the poor, immediately extended her efforts for the poor women inmates of Newgate Prison. She made repeated visits to the prison and organized friends to visit as well. She campaigned for better conditions and spent time with the women, told them about Jesus, formed Bible study groups, gave them hope and respect, as well as clothes, food, and more. The women responded wonderfully, doing all they could to make the best of their conditions and no longer acting out like wild animals. Once, when Elizabeth was visiting,
4: "Here it is, almost Christmas, and your children. I have many children of my own, and it hurts me to think of your little ones here, in this place. Is there nothing that can be done for them?"
7: "We ain't got nothing to give them now, do we?"
8: "Oh, no.
7: "Right, you are nothing. No presents, no future, no nothing."
8: "Yeah.
4: Well, what about a school?"
7: "What's that? A school?"
4: "Yes. Yes. A school. What if I can get permission to start a school right here? Maybe you could choose a teacher from among you. Someone who's been educated. Would you like that?"
7: "Yes. Oh, yes.
8: Yes,
7: of course.
0: And so, after overcoming various roadblocks thrown up by the prison authorities, a prison school was organized where not only the children but the inmates as well could learn and have hope for a future. Unfortunately, however, during those days in England, getting into prison over even minor charges was very easy, and getting out was very difficult.
4: "Sometimes, Lord, the only crime these women commit is stealing something for their children to eat. And they can even be hanged for that. Oh, please, please help me to get these awful laws changed."
0: Working tirelessly over time, Elizabeth's efforts began to pay off. She visited prisons all over England and Europe. She talked to mayors and princes and kings and queens about treating prisoners humanely and changing the death penalty laws. She formed women's societies in various cities which were dedicated to visiting the inmates and making their existence more humane. She even was able to provide useful work for the women inmates so they could make a little money and gain self-respect.
4: "We'll need to clear out some of the cells, ladies. And we'll need to have work rules that are strictly enforced. But I've arranged for a local company to buy quilts, patchwork quilts, that you can make right here."
7: "We can work.
10: And no pious for the quilts."
4: "Yes.
11: Oh, Miss Fire, you're an angel."
7: "The angel of Newgate."
12: "Oh, the angel of Newgate."
0: Although Elizabeth became known as the Angel of Newgate, her efforts continued far beyond the stone walls of that prison. In fact, her influence was felt all the way to Australia. In those days, prisoners who escaped hanging were often transported, sometimes to America, but most often to Australia. The women were dragged from prison, often shackled, and loaded onto open wagons to be paraded through town, only to be jeered at, laughed at, and generally humiliated. The women often rioted in the prison on the night before such an ordeal, in protest, frustration, and fear. Elizabeth stepped in to solve the problem.
4: "I know a group of you are due for transport tomorrow, but I'm going to stay here with you all night long. We'll read together, and look what I have for each of you."
11: "What is it, Miss Fry? It looks like a bag of some sort."
4: "Come near and gather round. I'll show you everything."
0: Inside the bag, which they could use for carrying the few items they may have to their name, Elizabeth and her helpers had placed a Bible, several items of clothing, and numerous sewing items, including material, needles, thread, and more.
4: "So you see, while you're on board the ship, you can spend your time making quilts with the material. And when you get to port in South America, or when you reach Australia, you'll be able to sell your quilts for money. And you can use the money
10: to buy the things we need to survive."
11: "Oh, thank you, Mrs. Fry."
4: "And tomorrow, when you're taken to the docks, you'll be traveling in covered carriages, not in open wagons. No more jeering and insults from the crowd. I've also arranged for matrons to accompany you, so you will have women overseeing you on your voyage instead of the sailors. And the captain has even agreed to allow you to set up a cabin on the ship as a schoolroom for your children."
0: Through the years, Elizabeth accompanied women prisoners to more than 100 ships heading for Australia. Each prisoner received a packet with needed supplies, and each time Elizabeth left them with encouraging words.
4: Be good, believe in Jesus, and seek God with all your heart for all your life.
0: And for all her life, Elizabeth Fry continued her campaign for the humane treatment of prisoners. Unfortunately, however, in 1828, Joseph Fry's bank failed, which wasn't unusual in those days. But for the Quakers, who valued their spotless reputation in business, bankruptcy was a terrible blow.
13: Elizabeth, we are ruined. The Quakers have dismissed me from the church. We'll have to sell everything we own to meet our obligations.
4: If we must, we must. But I worry most about my work with the poor and the prisoners. People are already saying that I spent so much on charity that I've caused our ruin.
13: That's not true. But people will always gossip. I just feel as if I've let everyone down. Family, friends, church, community, and all the people you and your societies are helping.
0: Fortunately, Elizabeth's brother, Samuel Gurney, offered them a small but lovely home in which to live, and other Gurney relatives helped them back on their feet financially. Happily, well before Elizabeth died on October 12, 1845, she was able to continue her efforts for the poor and to continue bringing changes to the prison system. In the end, Elizabeth Fry will always be remembered as the angel of Newgate Prison. But in reality, the reforms that began with her kindness to the forgotten women of that prison have extended far beyond its bleak, cold stone walls and have reached far beyond her own amazing lifetime.
14: Well, Aunt Nikki, Elizabeth Fry was quite a woman.
15: There are several milestones in Elizabeth Fry's life that didn't even get mentioned.
14: Oh?
15: She was invited to speak before a House of Commons committee about conditions in prisons, becoming the first woman ever to present evidence in Parliament.
14: Wow.
15: She established homes for the homeless, libraries, campaigned for better conditions for the mentally ill, and more.
14: She must have impacted the lives of thousands of people through the years. Not only the inmates, but their families and their descendants, too.
15: Elizabeth Fry truly lived a very interesting and a very admirable life. But now, it's time for us to say goodbye.
14: But we look forward to being with you again next time.
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0: hear the creak of the rigging? Listen to the wind whip the sails. Yes, boys and girls, Sailor Sam's big schooner, the Porpoise, plunges swiftly through the waves, eager to serve her master. Where's she going? I wish I could tell you, but we'll have to find out from Sailor Sam, an adventurous young man whose hunt for scientific truth takes him anywhere. Yes, anywhere. And with him go his two young cousins, Buddy and Nancy. Aye, aye, mate. It's full speed ahead now for Seafaring Thrills with Sailor Sam! Well, at least we know where the Porpoise is going, for the time being anyhow. Sam and the gang finally made a rendezvous with a naval supply ship, and the crates of atomic material were loaded aboard. The material is to be delivered to a friendly nation in the Far East. The real Prince Ben came aboard, and Ahmed, his double and bodyguard, went aboard the Navy ship. As quietly as the two vessels met, they slipped away, and now the schooner is alone again, with a course set for the uninhabited parts of Australia, where the Porpoise is to meet one of Prince Ben's submarines and transfer the precious cargo. All's quiet aboard the big schooner as it knives silently through the Pacific ground swells, carrying a full load of sail. Let's hop aboard and enjoy the gentle rising and falling of the speeding craft.
1: What's the course, Mr. Olson?
2: South west, 8 degrees.
1: Speed?
2: 20 knots with full rigging of canvas and spinnaker.
1: Very well, steady she goes.
2: Aye, aye, Captain.
0: It appears that you gentlemen have become quite formal.
3: Well, they get that way every once in a while. It's a bit of the meanness in them that makes them act that way.
4: They really won't bite, Ben. Honestly, they won't.
0: I do not think so either. I would rather say that it gives them the feeling that they are aboard a ship of the sea.
5: Don't butter them up, Ben. Those two guys can get plenty mean when they want to. Of course, I don't remember the last time they did, but they did.
1: Well, the whole answer is that since Hazel's doing the cooking again, we're in a better mood.
6: That's right, Sam.
0: It is good to be with you again. I always remember the good times we have together.
5: We'll have some more. Just stick around long enough and they'll come. Of course, we might scare you bald-headed in the meantime, but the good times will come.
2: Buddy speaks more truth than fiction.
0: We had some pretty scary times before. However, this one may prove to outdo them all.
5: Say, when are we going to find out the real scoop about what's going on around here anyhow?
1: Well, I guess right now is about as good a time as any. Don't you think so, Ben?
0: Yes, I agree with you.
5: Well, I don't hear any yakking. Come on, out with it.
1: Okay, Ben.
0: The atomic material we have aboard is for peaceful use in my country. My father has made arrangements with the United States for the purchase of this material. We are going to use it for medical treatment primarily. But certain enemy groups of communists within my country would like very much to get our cargo and use it for war and try to overthrow our democratic government.
4: Why do we always have to have people like that around to make life miserable?
7: Well, we always will have them around, honey. They are tools of Satan. And the only thing we can overdo to overcome them is give them the gospel and pray that the Holy Spirit will show them their need of salvation.
0: Yes, that is true, Hazel. The Lord is the only one powerful enough to overcome Satan and those he influences.
2: Do you think we'll have much trouble getting the atomic material safely into your country, Ben?
0: I do not expect any difficulty as far as you are concerned.
4: What do you mean by that?
0: If you check with Sam, you'll find out that his orders are to deliver the priceless cargo to one of my submarines, and that's the end of his obligation.
7: You mean we're gonna leave just when the fun's beginning?
1: Well, Hazel, I thought you loved peace and quiet.
4: Yeah. How about that, Hazel?
7: Well, I guess I put my foot in my mouth that time.
5: You're not joking. You put it in shoe and all.
7: Well, now, it's true that I love peace and quiet. But as long as we're in for excitement, let's not do it halfway. It's whole hog or none.
2: Yeah, that's what I say. None of this half-baked stuff for me either.
1: I think we'll have plenty of excitement before we're through.
4: How do you figure that? I don't see any ahead.
1: First of all, we'll be traveling through some pretty cold areas the way we're going now. Our course will be changed to due south sometime in the morning, and we'll head toward the regions of the South Pole.
5: Wow! We've never been down there before. But how come we're going the long way around?
1: Orders from the boss man. Our job is to deliver our cargo to the right people and deliver it safely. Time's not the important element. Safety and secrecy are.
0: You are quite correct there, Sam.
1: Now, we're going to Australia, all right, but we've got to pass below New Zealand. And that means we'll be in some pretty rough water. There'll be plenty of danger. Ice, Icebergs and whales.
4: Whales?
5: How can they hurt us?
1: A school of whales could give us a bad time.
7: Oh, land sakes. Now I'm sorry I went and opened my big mouth. You'll have us half scared to death before you're through.
2: You wanted excitement, and now you're getting it. Maybe more than you bargained for.
7: Oh, I declare, Ole, what are you trying to do? Age me 10 more years?
2: Now, don't forget, Ben's plan is to have his submarine waiting for us. But what if the wrong pig boat shows up?
1: That's a good question, Ole. What if it does? Then what do we do?
5: Swim for shore like scared fish.
2: Yeah, or walk on the bottom of the ocean after the porpoise is sunk.

0: Hazel, do you think the atomic cargo we've got aboard would blow up like a real atom bomb if we were torpedoed?
1: A great day in the morning, child.
2: Whatever put that thought into your head?
0: Well, it's not impossible, is it?
2: No, I guess not. Here, turn down the fire and add that thickening. Get that gravy going there. Let's get supper finished and do our chores so we can have the evening to ourselves. I'm going to start the meringue now for the pie.
0: Okay. But I'd still like to know the answer to my question.
2: Well, I'll give you an answer.
0: What is it?
2: If the cargo we've got aboard can explode like an atomic bomb and we're torpedoed, we won't have a thing to worry about. We won't even know what happened, because we'll be up in glory with the Lord.
0: You're right. I never looked at it that way. Now I'm not scared anymore.

0: Ben, would you lead us in prayer?
1: Gladly. Let us pray. Our Father in heaven, we thank thee for this food. Bestow thy loving kindness upon these dear friends. Make our fellowship together a time of blessed memories. Now, as we journey into the unknown, relieve our minds from worry and give us the strength to put our lives completely in thy hands. Guide Sam as he makes the necessary decisions to solve the various problems that will arise. In the name of our Lord and Savior, Jesus Christ, we pray. Amen.
2: Amen.
0: Amen. Amen.
3: Pass the grub, please.
4: That is not the word for my cooking, young man.
3: Okay. Then please pass the chow.
4: Chow? Buddy, if you don't mind your manners.
3: All right. Will you please pass the pile of spud sitting in the bowl?
4: Oh, what is that use? Your mother will think I never even made an effort to train you properly.
5: Don't worry about that, Hazel. Mother knows he's hopeless.
4: Well, here's your grub, chow, spuds, or whatever else you want to call it, young man.
3: Thank you, ma'am. Now, will you please pass me a hunk of meat?
4: Oh, Buddy, you young scamp.
5: Buddy, you'd better stop teasing Hazel. Her blood pressure is beginning to climb.
4: Are you teasing me, young man?
3: Sure. You brung me up better than that, you know.
0: Stop it now, Buddy.
3: Aye.
0: From where you're sitting, you can't see the gleam in his eye, but he's trying to get your goat, Hazel.
4: Yeah, he'll get my goat all right. Only it'll be the front end with the horns on it.
1: I am most certainly pleased that I can be aboard the Porpoise again. There's never a dull moment here.
6: Sam, can you come on deck? It's urgent.
0: Right away, Ollie. Ben, you really spoke the truth. What's up?
7: Look at the sky ahead.
0: Blizzard sky.
7: Yeah, I think so. The sea's getting rougher.
0: I noticed that right away when I came out on deck. How far away do you judge those snow clouds are?
7: Oh, perhaps half a day.
0: Yeah, I should think so, too. I'll go below and change into heavy clothes and doilskins and come right back on deck so you can change.
7: Now, that'll be fine with me. It's getting chilly fast.
0: Right. I'll be back in 15 minutes.

0: How about this? We've never been in a snowstorm at sea.
1: Isn't it thrilling? I just can't wait to see the porpoise covered with snow.
2: If it turns into ice and we have to shop it off, you won't be so happy, young lady.
0: Well, I'll get the children's warm clothes out of storage right away.
1: What about Ben? He'll freeze to death.
2: Oh, no, he won't. He can stay in his bunk, wrapped up in blankets until we hit warmer weather again.
0: You're joking, of course.
3: Of course he is, buddy. I will be all right.
2: That's what you think. Sam and I will fit you out in some warm clothes. And between the two of us...
0: They'll make you look just like a walrus.
3: I will appreciate the warm clothes, even if they do not fit perfectly.
2: We'll fix you up. Let's hop to it now, because we've got to be ready to change rigging if we hit the snowstorm.
0: I'll be ready in a jiffy.
3: So will I. I will help all I can, just as I've done before.
2: Your help will be appreciated. The skipper's ordered everyone to wear life jackets on the open deck. And that means to wear them tied shut, too.
0: I've got a feeling in my bones that Mr. Winter's gonna give us a bad time.
2: That's right, buddy. And we got to be ready for it. And quickly, too.
4: Ben, you take the wheel and hold course.
3: Aye, aye.
4: Ollie, you and I'll trim the loft sheets.
5: Aye, aye.
4: Buddy, release the spinnaker blocks and haul the sail in. We'll help you store it.
0: Aye, aye, sir.
4: Now let's look alive, men. That blizzard isn't far away.
2: The top rigging's all set.
4: Fine. Buddy stored the spinnaker by himself.
2: That's quite a job for him.
4: Yes, and Ollie, trim the jibsails, and Buddy and I'll check the riding lights.
2: Aye, aye.
0: The riding lights are all working.
4: Fine, I'll get the foghorn started. You get the deck shipshape and make sure the hatches are battened down properly.
0: Aye, aye.
2: The schooner's secure and ready for anything that comes.
4: Good work. We'll soon know how bad the blizzard's going to be. The first snow is falling right now.
6: Well, how about this, as Buddy would say? A blizzard, possibly ice, and then danger from icebergs and whales. I'd say that's a pretty full bill of excitement, wouldn't you? Sam and the gang won't have time to think about enemy submarines and the atomic cargo. Mother Nature will keep them pretty well occupied for the time being. See you next week when the porpoise weathers her first blizzard. It'll be more adventure with Sailor Sam!

Do you not know? Have you not heard? The Lord is the everlasting God, the creator of the ends of the earth. He will not grow tired or weary, and his understanding no one can fathom. He gives strength to the weary and increases the power of the weak. Even youths grow tired and weary, and young men stumble and fall. But those who hope in the Lord will renew their strength. They will soar on wings like eagles. They will run and not grow weary. They will walk and

Isaiah 40:31 says, "But those who hope in the Lord will renew their strength. They will soar on wings like eagles. They will run and not grow weary. They will walk and not be faint."

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1: Hi, children. This is Old Owl speaking. I'd like to introduce you to a few of my friends.
2: My name is Beauregard Bear.
3: And all you lads and lassies, my name is McKelvie Mutt.
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6: Hi, I'm Squee the Squirrel, and I want to invite you along for a story in the forest.

0: Hi there. We've been waiting for you. We're going to have fun and learn something too, because it's time for Fables of Faith.
1: You know that in the book of Ecclesiastes, do you know where the book of Ecclesiastes is?
2: Yeah.
1: Where?
2: It's...
1: Is it in the Old Testament?
2: Yeah.
1: Do you ever hear of King Solomon?
2: Yeah.
3: Yes.
1: He wrote the Ecclesiastes. And you know what he said after he tried everything that he could ever have? You know what he said was the most important thing in life? He says, fear God and keep his commandments, for this is the whole of man, or this is the whole purpose of man. I remember one time when old McKelvey gave us a pretty good example of what it's like to do things without a purpose. And our lives can be like this if we don't watch out.

0: latest invention, huh, McKelvey?
1: Oh, that it is, lad. Ain't she a beaut?
0: Yeah, but, what is it?
1: Well, it hasn't got a name as yet. But if you'll notice, it somewhat resembles a screwdriver.
0: Where?
1: Right here on the end. See how the blade sort of tapers down and flattens out? Oh, so you can get it into the little slot at the top of the screw.
0: Oh, yeah, now I see. Boy, you sure are smart, McKelvey. I wish I could invent things like that.
1: Oh, it's nothing, Bo. If you had my brains, you'd have no trouble at all being as smart as I am.
0: Yeah, that's the trouble I've got.
1: Oh, that must be Phil. I invited him over also, so he could see my latest invention. Hi, Phil. Come on in.
2: Oh, thanks, McKelvey. Now, where is this latest invention of yours?
1: Right here, lad. I was just showing it to Bo.
2: I say, you certainly come up with some astounding concoctions. What do you call this, McKelvey?
1: Oh, there's no name as yet. It's a multi-purpose tool that
0: it's
1: what?
2: A multi-purpose tool, Bo. That means that it has many uses, or that you can use it for more than one thing.
0: Like what?
2: Well, like, like what, McKelvey?
1: My, you lads are dense. Can't you see all the things you could use this for? Take this feature, for example. Perfect for straightening out bent fish hooks.
2: But, my dear boy, I was always under the impression that fish hooks should be bent. I mean, who ever heard of straight fish hooks?
1: But if you happen to prefer straight fish hooks, and you never know when you might run into someone who might, my tool is the answer.
2: Oh, I see what you mean.
0: Yeah, me too.
1: And take this one here, this feature. A nail sharpener.
0: A nail sharpener?
2: Now really, McKelvey, who would ever use a nail sharpener?
1: I would. I happen to like my nails good and sharp. They go into the wood cleaner and faster.
2: Yes, but who takes the time to sharpen up nails, McKelvey? They already have points on them.
1: Listen, lad, just because you don't take any pride in your work, I happen to know several folks who like their nails to be sharpened.
2: Name two.
1: Well, there's,
0: You guys don't mind, I've gotta go. You sure got something there, McKelvey. Hope you find a name for it.
2: I should hope you'd hope he'd find a use for it.
1: Okay, Fox. I didn't invite you over here to insult me. If you don't recognize genius when you see it, don't cover up your own ignorance with insults.
2: My dear fellow, I was merely pointing out that
0: I'll see you guys later. Thanks for inviting me over, McKelvey.
1: You're welcome, Bo. Which is more than I can say for some folk present.
2: Well, now, really, McKelvey, I was
1: and
2: just...
1: if you'd care to follow Bo out the door, Mr. Fox, you have my permission.
2: Well, if that's the way you feel, old fellow, then good day. Come on, Bo.
1: I have to admit, he's right. I mean, it's rather ridiculous to think of straightening out fish hooks and sharpening nails. But, man, I've spent hours on this one. I can't just throw it away. There surely must be something it's good for. After all, I've got my pride to think of, too.

0: But I tell you, old owl, there's absolutely nothing that that monstrosity is good for.
1: Well, but anything that big must be good for something, Phil.
2: I guess I have to agree with Phil. I really can't think of anything you could use it for.
0: Oh, it would make a nice door prop. Yes. Well, that is, if you didn't have to come and go through the door.
1: Well, I really must see this to believe it. Anything that takes that much time and effort to build must be useful for something.
0: Well, it certainly makes a good conversation piece, if you don't mind what you talk about.
1: Well, let's stop talking about it and go and see it.
0: It is right. Care to have another look, Beau?
2: Might as well, I guess. Maybe this time he'll have a name for it.

0: Now, Phil, if you've come back with more of your insults...
1: No, old boy. I just wanted old Owl to get a look at the, that thingamawitchet.
0: There you go again.
1: Well, what do you call it?
0: I wouldn't tell you for all the bagpipes in Scotland.
2: Boys, let's calm down and get on with it. I didn't come here to hear you two argue. I came to see McKelvey's invention. Where is it, McKelvey?
0: Right there, old owl.
2: Where, McKelvey?
0: There, against the wall by the kitchen sink.
2: Pardon me for not noticing it. It looked as if you were doing some new plumbing there. Now I see it. Perhaps you can tell me what you call it.
0: Sure I can. I call it my, it's my multi-utilo-hammer-ratchet-all-viso-driver.
1: Just what I would have named it. Good show, old boy.
0: Watch your tongue, Phil.
2: McKelvey, would you repeat that name for me?
0: Sure. I said it's my multi-hammer-ratchet-all-driver-visor.
2: Once more, please. I didn't quite get the last part.
0: It's my hammer multivice, so what are you trying to do to me, old owl?
2: Nothing at all. I merely want you to be sure you know what you've spent all your time and effort on. You do know it, don't you?
0: Of course I know.
2: Well, then tell me, how do you expect to carry this thing around to use it? It's so big. There's no way to get it from place to place, so it really has no purpose but to sit.
0: Well, you see, I intended to put wheels on it.
2: Where, McKelvey? It isn't built to have wheels. And another thing, how would you get it out of the house? It's too big to go through that door.
0: Well, I was gonna...
2: And if you do get it out the door and get the wheels on it... Who could use it? There's no handle anywhere, and all those gadgets are no good unless you can get a grip on them.
0: But you see, old owl, I was gonna... Well, I fully intended to... As you can see, the basic design calls for a...
2: Yes, go on.
0: I'm beginning to see what you mean, old owl.
1: Well, then, would someone please explain it to me?
3: Yeah, me too.
0: He means that, in the final analysis, it isn't the tool that counts, but its usefulness.
2: Yes, we're like that ourselves sometime, McKelvey. Full of good ideas, but too big to move and too useless because no one can get a grip on us to use us.
0: Guess I've made a completely useless thing, huh, old owl?
2: Well, I wouldn't say completely useless, McKelvey. You've learned a little about life by making it.
0: True enough, I guess. I shouldn't put so much time into just being clever.
2: Unless you know what the purpose and reason is for doing it.

0: What do you think about old McKelvey's tool? Did it have anything that you could use it for?
1: No.
0: Why couldn't you use it? What are some of the reasons you couldn't use it?
1: Because you couldn't bring it outside.
0: Well, you couldn't get it out to use it.
1: Couldn't get out the door.
2: Couldn't put wheels on it.
0: Couldn't move it around because you couldn't put wheels on it and it's too big to carry. And then you couldn't carry it because why?
1: It's too...
0: Even if you could, it was too heavy, but even if it weren't
1: it,
0: too heavy...
1: It couldn't go out the door.
0: Well, it didn't have any handles on it, and you couldn't get any grip on it to do anything with it. And it was so big and heavy, and there was just... It was just there. And he spent a lot of time on it, and he spent a lot of time trying to do things with it. Do you think that our lives could be that way if we don't fear God and keep his commandments? Do you think our lives could be just like old McKelvey's big old, what did he call it? A multi-wrencho, what was it? You remember the name of it?
1: No.
0: You can't remember the name of it because he couldn't even remember the name of it. He was just trying to think up a name for it. But you know that our lives can be the same way that McKelvey's tool was? What did old Al say about it? He says, we're like that ourselves sometimes, McKelvey, full of good ideas, but too big to move and too useless because no one can get a grip on us to use us. Who do you think we should let get a grip on us to use us?
1: God.
0: You remember what the verse is again? What's our purpose? Fear God and keep his what, bud?
2: Commandments.
0: For this is our purpose, isn't it? To show God that we love him.

0: We sure are glad you were with us today. Why don't you plan to be here with us next week for more Fables of Faith? Bye for now.
1: Hi, kids. This is your old friend, McKelvey Mutt, and I've got a word for you. The Bible is like a lamp. It's our light and our guide. When we read the Bible, we receive direction from the Lord Himself. Read God's Word every day.
2: This is Sunshine Kids.

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1: Pastor Jim, I don't think you should go. It's a risky plan.
2: Damasio, I promised them. Besides, I want to go. There's something about that island.
1: Well, I suppose there's someone I could call.
3: 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The Brinkmans have been in Belize for the past week, visiting Jim and Jenny Duncan and helping with the Treehouse Academy. Tomorrow, they head back to their home in Wisconsin. But before they leave, Pastor Jim wants to take the boys on one last adventure to an old pirate island.
4: Damasio, why do you need my boat?
1: I wanted to take Pastor Jim and his friends to go fishing on the reef.
4: Are you going to the island?
1: The island? Why would you think that?
4: Because I'm a suspicious man, Damasio. Since I owe you, you may use the boat. Be careful about the reef. Any repairs are your responsibility.
5: Pastor Jim, I really don't like horses. And no offense, but I really don't like those horses. I'd be afraid they would collapse.
2: They're tougher than they look.
6: We could walk, couldn't we?
2: Well, we could, but it probably takes about 3 days to get there. How about this backup plan? Damasio's got a friend with a boat. If he can get permission to use a boat, we take the boat up to the island.
7: He can operate a boat?
2: Of course. Don't you remember? He's half pirate. Speaking of Damasio, what's the word, friend?
1: Yeah, he said we could use it. I thought we'd take our fishing pole and do a little fishing while we're out there.
6: I like to fish, Mr. Damasio.
1: Damasio.
6: Damasio. I can't say it, Mr. Damasio.
1: Damasio.
2: Okay, let's get our stuff and meet at the truck in 15 minutes.
7: Sounds good. Ian, ask Mom for the snorkeling gear I packed. I'll get the metal detector.
6: Yes, sir.
8: The ocean is so blue and calm.
2: This area is protected by lots of islands, so it's almost always calm like this.
6: Is that why pirates are here?
2: It's one of the reasons. They also like this area because their smaller boats could shoot out, attack, and then hide behind a reef. The bigger boats couldn't follow them.
8: Yes, that makes sense.
1: Hey, you guys, y'all want to stop and fish a little?
2: Maybe afterwards.
1: Are you sure? There's very good fishing right here.
2: Let's just get to the island, Damasio.
1: Okay, Pastor Jim.
2: The island's about 15 miles straight ahead. See that little bump in the middle? It's higher there than the surroundings.
8: How deep's the water out here?
2: You can normally see the bottom, 15 to 20 feet.
8: Did you get permission from your neighbor?
2: Yeah, he said it was fine.
6: Hey, I think I just saw a fish.
2: There's some pretty good-sized barracuda out here, and shark. You should have seen the one Damasio caught once. He's good at catching just about anything. I should have him tell his invisible fox story.
6: What's in here, Mr. Damasio?
1: Don't open that.
6: Cool, I have an airsoft gun just like that. It's a Beretta, 9mm. I couldn't bring it, but I have my slingshot. See?
1: That's nice, but shut the glove box.
6: How about I put my slingshot in there with the airsoft gun?
1: How about not? Just shut the stupid thing.
6: I'll get it. You're driving, Mr. Damasio.
1: Ow! Ow! Open it quick!
6: Sorry about that.
2: What's happening back there, Captain?
1: Nothing.
6: Are you okay, Mr. Damasio? One time, Ian slammed my finger in the corridor. When he opened the door and let me go, my fingers had little lines on them. I thought he broke them. You think your finger's broken?
1: They're fine.
2: Everything okay?
1: I forgot to switch the tank, Pastor Jim. It'd only take a second.
2: Hey, Damasio, why don't you tell him the Invisible Fox story?
1: Right now?
2: Sure, we got time. You guys are gonna like this.
1: How about on the way back? My fingers hurt. Shall we get to the island?
2: Let's go! Well, I think I have everything.
1: Huh. Why did you bring that metal detector?
9: Arr, to look for pirate treasure.
1: Oh, that's a nice one.
6: Isaac, I bet you can't hit that coconut up there with your slingshot.
10: Bet I can.
5: Look out!
1: Ooh! Ow! It hurts! Ooh!
10: Sorry, Mr. DiMaggio.
2: Masio, are you okay?
1: No, I think you broke my toe.
10: Sorry. Oh. I didn't mean to.
2: You want to go back?
1: I don't want to go back. I'll be all right. I'll be all right. I'll just go soak it in the ocean. You guys go do your thing. I'll be okay. You're heading for the temple, right?
2: That's the plan.
1: Follow the path, and you'll find it in about 2 or 3 miles.
2: Jack, you gonna leave your stuff here?
7: No, we can handle it. Can't we, men?
10: No problem.
2: Okay, then. Let's go.
7: I'm sorry about what happened to DiMaggio.
2: He's tough. A bit like a modern-day pirate.
7: What's his story?
2: DiMaggio's a bit of a character. I'll put it this way, we're still praying for him.
7: You've been here before?
2: I've been here a couple of times.
7: Did he say temple?
2: Yes, there is something I didn't tell you about this island. Not only was there an old pirate that lived here, but there is an ancient Mayan temple.
7: You're kidding.
2: I'm serious. I thought you might want to check it out before we go looking for pirate gold.
9: Arr! Would we ever. Lead on, Captain.
2: Uh-oh. This path was dry the last time I was here.
6: Yuck, what is this?
7: They call it brackish water. It's part fresh, part salt water. Don't let it splash in your mouth.
6: Walk on the high spots like this, Ian. Man, the mud is trying to pull my boot off.
7: Make sure your laces are tight.
2: Ian, here, take my machete and cut some walking sticks from that mangrove tree.
6: Yes, sir.

0: wish we don't have the bags at the beach. I'm dying.
1: It's so hot. How are you doing back there, Pastor Jim?
2: I think I'm okay.
1: Your face is looking pretty red.
2: My brother, who's younger than me and built like me, had a stroke last year.
1: Well, then, let's take a break. There's no hurry. Me and the boys would have a hard time carrying you if you had a stroke.
2: Thanks.
0: The ground is getting drier.
2: We're almost there.
1: Wow.
2: Look through the trees.
1: That's taller than I expected. How did they get all those stones out here?
0: It just looks like a huge hill to me.
2: After a couple of thousand years, that's what buildings look like. They get covered with bushes and trees.
0: What's under the trees?
2: You know, there's a site close to our home called Alten Ha. When the archaeologists found the mounds, just like this, underneath they discovered amazing temples.
0: Let's climb it.
2: Wait, there's something here you need to see. Look down.
3: What is that?
2: Those are pottery shards.
1: I'll be. It is broken pottery. I thought that was just dirt.
2: Look for a little black rock about the length of your pinky.
0: Here's one. What is it?
2: Hey, be careful. It's really sharp. That's an ancient Mayan knife. I guess you could say sort of like a pocket knife would be to us.
0: It is sharp. Wow.
3: Let me see, Ian.
2: It's made of a volcanic glass called...

0: It's true. In fact, some hospitals still use them for heart surgery.
1: I found one. Look!
2: I can't believe they're just laying on the ground. Why aren't they covered with dirt and trees?
0: That's a great question. Years ago, my neighbor, who owns this island, started to clear a road to the temple. That's probably what uncovered him.
1: Did he finish the road?
0: No, actually, he barely got started. It's really too wet for a road. Hey, did you guys want to try using the metal detector here before climbing?
1: I'd rather climb. Me too.
2: All right, then. This is incredible. Isaac, watch yourself. It's really steep on that side.
1: Dad, how high are we?
2: I'm guessing this thing's at least 100 feet tall. You can see for miles. Look at that.
0: Hey, Isaac, don't touch that tree. It's like poison ivy, but much worse. You'll have a rash for weeks.
1: Yikes.
0: They call it poison wood. The amazing thing is there's another tree called Gumbo Limbo, almost always growing near it. If you touch the poison wood, you take the bark from the Gumbo Limbo and you rub it on yourself, which neutralizes the poison.
2: God's provision. I love it.
1: Hey, I think I found something.
0: Ian, since this is an ancient site, you really shouldn't disturb anything.
1: Sorry, I didn't know.
2: It's definitely a man-made structure, but it's made out of cement. It must be modern.
0: No, this looks like Mayan cement.
2: Really?
0: It's what, about 4 feet high, about 2 feet by 2 feet? The top is angled toward the south. Huh.
1: What do you think it is?
0: I'm guessing an altar.
2: Hey, look at this. See this indentation on top? Something round, about the size of a small plate once sat here. It's like they put it there when the cement was still soft. I wonder what it was. Interesting.
1: Maybe it was to hold a tablet or something.
0: Hey, guys, it's a long walk back through that mangrove swamp. I'm a little slower than you all, so I'm going to get started. Poke around as long as you like. I'll meet you back at the beach.
2: You sure you're okay by yourself?
0: I'll be fine. You guys take your time.
2: Thanks.
1: Can we explore it on the other side?
2: Sure. Wait up. I wonder why the Mayans built this here. Maybe the island

0: Hey guys, this is Kate Brinkman. I hope you're enjoying today's episode. Did you know that most of our adventures are based on true stories? 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
1: Is it a bear den?
2: I don't think there's bear here. I believe someone dug this hole.
1: Can we go in? I brought my flashlight. Please, Dad?
2: Let me see the light. Oh, it goes way back. Wow. You found a tunnel, Isaac. Okay, I'm going to carefully crawl in. If it's safe, you guys can follow me. The ground is spongy. Boys, I think it's fine.
1: Wow, this is crazy, Isaac. I know. It's like we're in a movie.
2: Come here. Look at this. Whoa.
1: What, Dad?
2: There's a shaft that goes straight up.
1: Cool. Let's climb it.
2: Probably not the best idea. Look at the bats.
1: They're flying by my head. Do they bite?
2: Let's hope not.
1: Do you think the mines made this tunnel?
2: Probably someone looking for artifacts. But it's not a fresh dig. See the moss on the walls and floor?
1: Can we go deeper?
2: I don't think so, Ian.
1: Whoops.
2: Be careful, Isaac.
1: I wanted this rock, but when I pulled it...
2: Don't touch anything else, guys. We should probably get out.
1: Dad, something black and shiny's back there. Look.
2: No way. This is made of obsidian, just like those knives.
1: What's it for?
2: I don't know. It's definitely a Mayan artifact.
1: It looks like a plate. Feel how smooth it is.
2: I think someone put it back there and stacked the rocks in front to hide it. Great find, Isaac.
1: Thanks. There's writing on it. Look.
2: There is.
1: They had to use something hard, like a diamond.
2: Shine the light from this side.
1: Can you read it?
2: Let's see. It's sort of difficult with the reflection. Hold it right there. Yeah. Okay. June 23rd, 1717, 12 o'clock noon, Edward Teach.
1: Dad, I know that name.
2: What?
1: Edward Teach. I read about him in history. Edward Teach was Blackbeard the Pirate.
2: Oh, my.
1: What's the date today?
2: It's June. That's today. Guys, today is June 23rd. Think about it. Blackbeard the Pirate stood right here about 300 years ago. Now that's cool.
1: 295 years, or 144,175 days, to be precise.
2: Impressive.
1: Hey! It's about the same size as the dent in the altar.
2: You might be right, Ian. Come on. Ian, be careful not to dislodge a rock when you climb. I don't want to get hit in the head.
1: Hey, look, it's Mr. DiMascio.
3: Hi there.
2: DiMascio, what are you doing up here?
3: Well, I just got a little word and came looking for you.
2: With bare feet? What about your toe?
3: Oh, we bush guys, we just always walk around barefooted. I was kind of slow going with the toe, though. Where did you find that obsidian mirror?
2: That's what it is?
3: Yeah, the Mayan made those. They're very rare. You're not supposed to touch artifacts. Give me that.
1: We found it in a tunnel down there, and there's writing on it.
2: We think it might have been from this altar. See if it fits in that indentation, DiMascio. Ian, you were right.
1: What's with the 12 o'clock noon?
2: It must have something to do with the sun. It's about 12 o'clock right now.
1: The sun's shining on it.
2: It should be reflecting towards the south end of the island.
1: Look, I see a light way across the island. It's shining back at us.
3: No, it's another mirror. Boys, get your old bag and let's go.
1: Awesome.
4: Jack, don't make me use this.
2: What are you doing, DiMascio? A gun?
4: I've been looking for this treasure my whole life. It's mine.
2: That's fine. You can have it.
4: You coming with me. Let's go.
1: Mr. DiMascio, what do you think we'll find?
3: Oh, I don't know what we'll find.
2: Isaac, just walk.
3: I think we better go this way. It's a shorter way.
1: Watch out!
3: Oh, my wrist, my wrist.
2: Are you okay?
3: Oh, not again.
1: You dropped your airsoft gun. Here.
2: Isaac, no.
3: What's your problem, kid? Just stay away from me.
1: My mom says I'm a little klutzy because I'm growing. Sorry.

0: All right, let's go. I'm walking behind you this time, kid.
1: I'm hot. Do you have some water, Mr. DiMaggio?
0: No.
1: Mr. DiMaggio, how old are you?
0: None of your business. Just be quiet.
1: Pastor Jim says that you don't look as old as you really are.
0: That was nice of him, but just stop talking, all right?
1: Okay.
0: Oh, you got me with that branch, Isaac. Next time, you be real careful.
1: Sorry about that. I grabbed it with this hand, but then when I saw it was poison wood...
0: Poison wood? Great. Hey, stop up there, Jack. We gotta get some gumbo limbo fast. It's poison wood.
2: This is it. We can't go any further or we'll go off the cliff into the ocean. What now?
0: We gotta be close. Boys, look around the rocks by the edge there.
1: My fingers are a little itchy.
0: It takes a couple of days before it stops itching.
1: Oh, do you think that gumbo stuff worked?
0: You shouldn't have touched that tree, kid. Now go help your brother.
3: What are we looking for?
2: Probably another mirror.
0: Stay by me, Jack. I don't want you to try anything.
2: I don't get it, DiMaggio. We're not after your treasure.
0: Then why did you bring that metal detector? I don't believe you, Jack.
2: I never thought we'd find anything. We were just having fun.
0: I warned you not to come here. You should have listened. Now it's too late. You're involved.
1: Found it! This is smart. Look how he chiseled the stone to fit the mirror.
2: Clever. But now what? We're standing on rock. Obviously, there's nothing buried here.
0: It has to be over the cliff. We have to find a way down. Everybody, look.
1: I found some stairs over here.
2: Try not to be so helpful, Isaac.
1: Huh?
2: Never mind.
1: Check it out. Someone carved them into the stone.
2: What's down there?
1: They go to the base of the cliff. There's a narrow beach at the bottom.
0: All right, grab your bags.
2: Can't we leave them up here?
0: No, just take them.
2: All right.
0: You first, Jack. And stay away from me, kid.
1: Why is he being so mean? Because you practically killed him. What is this?
2: I think it's a tidal pool.
0: It's more like a tidal pool inside of a cave. The mirror is right above us, so let's go in.
2: These water caves aren't safe. I've heard of people getting killed in them.
0: Don't worry about it.
2: If we're in there when the tide comes up, we could drown.
0: I said we're fine. Let's get moving.
1: I can't swim.
2: Get on my back, son. Hopefully it's not that deep. Ian, I'll take the bag with the metal detector. Ready, guys?
1: Yep, I think so. This is pretty cool. It's like a swimming pool inside the cliff. Look, there's even a rim all around the edge you can sit on.
2: Isaac, why don't you crawl off and sit right here? The pool looks deep in the middle, but I think you could touch here by the edge.
1: You want to go in.
2: That's fine. You sit here.
1: There's no place to bury a treasure, though. It's all rock.
0: The bottom of this pool is sand. Does your metal detector work underwater?
1: It's made for that. Still, nothing!
2: DiMaggio, we've been looking for an hour. Now the tide's coming in. We've got to get out of here before we're trapped.
0: We ain't going nowhere.
1: Dad, the waves are pushing me off.
2: Hang on to me, Isaac. DiMaggio, we need to go now.
0: Keep looking.
1: Yes, sir. There's something down there. I'm going to need some help, though. Could you take the metal detector, Mr. DiMaggio?
2: And hang on to Isaac. Don't you lose him.
1: Dad, don't go.

0: found a small metal chest. Ian and I will need to walk it out underwater. Demacio, can you handle Isaac and the metal detector with your bad wrist?
1: Yes.
2: Dad, I'm scared.
1: I've got you. You'll be fine, Isaac. Just put it under that coconut tree. You guys stand over there. I waited my whole life for this day.
3: And so have I.
1: Dr. Harrison?
3: Demacio.
1: How did you get here?
3: I thought we were going fishing.
1: Well, we were, but...
3: We had a deal, Demacio. Then you came to the site without me. You weren't going to tell me about this, were you?
1: I was helping you find in Mayan artifacts. But these are pirate artifacts.
3: Go on.
1: Edward Teach was my great-great-great-great-grandfather. My family been searching for this treasure for years. It's mine.
3: And now it's mine. Leave your gun by the chest and go sit down by the others. Blackbeard's treasure. The greatest find since the Jade Head. I'm rich. Tell Duncan I don't need his land anymore.
4: Huh? Isaac, I bet you can shoot that coconut down with your slingshot.
2: Bet I could.
3: You wouldn't happen to have a key, would you?
1: Oh. Good shot. You nailed it.
0: Son, well done.
1: Quick, time to the tree before he wakes up.
0: Ian, grab the rope in the blue bag. Run.
1: Here, Jack. Take the gun.
0: Demacio?
1: It's not worth it.
0: Well, he's not going anywhere. Gonna have a headache when he wakes up, though.
2: Are you really Blackbeard's grandson?
1: More like great-great-great-great-grandson.
0: Well, then I suppose we should see what's in your great-great-great-grandfather's treasure chest. Do you want me to shoot the lock off? It looks pretty rusty.
1: Go ahead.
0: Stand back. Okay, guys, let's do this together.
2: There's nothing in it!
0: Something scratched on the inside of the lid. Let's see. It says, "Dearest Edward, I thankest thee for thy gold." And it's signed, Benjamin Hornigold, 1718.
1: What? No!
5: Let's get moving, buddy.
3: This is all a misunderstanding.
5: Yeah, I fully understand your misunderstanding, Dr. Harrison. And so will the cops.
2: What you doing over here?
1: Nothing, Isaac. Just imagining.
2: You look sad.
1: Isaac, I've been searching for years. You could not understand.
2: Well, I wanted a Ferrari pedal car, and I thought when I got it, I'd be happy. But then I got one, and I wasn't happy. Dad said treasures on Earth don't last, so we have to store treasures in heaven.
1: Heaven? I don't think so, Isaac. He'll never let me in. If only you knew.
2: Jesus knows. If you knew him, he'd let you in.
1: Huh.
2: You know, my fingers are really starting to itch. Are you sure it takes a couple days to start? It feels like a bunch of mosquito bites.
6: Wake up, Isaac! Isaac! Isaac!
2: Huh? You were scratching yourself in your sleep.
6: I was?
2: Yeah. Quick, you need to wake up.
6: Why?
2: Did you forget? We're going to the island today. And Mr. Demacio got a boat for us so we don't have to ride those horses.
6: Oh, great. Where's my slingshot?
7: We hope you enjoyed today's crazy Brinkman adventure entitled The Pirates of Mayan Island. While some of the characters are fictitious, believe it or not, this story was inspired by real people and real places. 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
1: People in the Bible sacrificed animals all the time. It's so gross.
2: Those sacrifices reminded God's people that sin requires payment. Have you ever wondered about all those sacrifices from the Bible? My name is Zach, and this is Keys for Kids. I remember when I first learned about all those animal sacrifices found in the Old Testament, I didn't like that animals had to be killed. But there was a reason. See, God commanded sacrifices as reminders of the cost of sin, and they pointed to Jesus' death on the cross. He lived the only life without sin, so he was the only one who could pay for everyone's sins. It's just like Hebrews 10:10 says, "For God's will was for us to be made holy by the sacrifice of the body of Jesus Christ once for all time." Our story today is entitled, Laws of Bread. Mom, in Sunday school today, we learned about Abraham and Isaac. Myra climbed onto the stool and watched as Mom kneaded some dough. "Which story did you learn about?" Mom asked. "The one where Abraham almost sacrifices Isaac. God was just testing Abraham to see if he would give up his son for him, so he didn't let him go through with it." Myra scrunched her nose. "But then God provided a sheep for Abraham to kill instead, and Abraham put that on the altar. People in the Bible sacrificed sheep and other animals a lot. It's so gross. Why would they do that?" "Well, in Abraham's time, Jesus hadn't been born yet." Mom punched the dough in front of her. "It's kind of like this bread. Right now, it hasn't been baked." She picked up a knife and a plate. "If I cut a slice of this, it won't even hold its shape." Myra giggled as the dough turned into a puddle on the plate. "That's not what bread is supposed to look like." "Exactly." Mom added the dough back to the rest of the pile. "People back then were under a different law. Like this bread dough has different laws than baked bread. Animal sacrifices were a way to remember that the wrong things they did were sins against God and required payment." Mom put the bread dough into a pan, then covered it with a towel. Years later, Jesus came to be the ultimate sacrifice. He paid for every one of those sins on the cross, and even ones that hadn't happened yet. He paid for them all. When we trust Him as our Savior, our sins are forgiven. There's no need for sacrifices because Jesus was sacrificed for all of us. He met every requirement of God's law so we could have a new life of freedom with Him instead. Myra nodded slowly. "I get it now. I mean, I still think it was gross that they killed animals and burned them, but I'm really glad Jesus came to be the ultimate sacrifice so we don't have to follow those laws." She glanced at the pan. "And I'm glad that bread is going to follow different laws when it's baked, because I like toast better than puddles." So how about you? Have you ever wondered why people sacrificed animals in the Old Testament? The people of those days had to follow a different law, and sacrifices were very important. But in the New Testament, Jesus came and died for every one of your sins. Sacrifices aren't needed anymore because He sacrificed Himself for you. So when you trust in Him, all your sins are forgiven. To learn more about what it means to trust in Jesus, just get your parents' permission first, then head over to keysforkids.org/salvation. Our key verse, once again from the New Testament, Hebrews chapter 10, verse 10.
1: "For God's will was for us to be made holy by the sacrifice of the body of Jesus Christ, once for all time."
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0: The Rio Grande. Always liked the sound of that name. And you can imagine the excitement it had for all of us. Just as the ages we were. Rio Grande, Mexican border, sounded too good to be true. And it all came about because of an unexpected winter vacation from school, brought about by the coal miner strike. It was a week before we were to leave. One of the busiest weeks my mom ever had. Because before she felt she could join us all on this trip with no regrets, those kind of regrets that are specifically a mother's, like, is the house clean enough? Did I tell Big Jim's mom everything I should about Charlotte Ann? Is the mending done? Well, it goes on and on. My mom, being the wonderful mother she was, well, she was as busy as a bee. But there was one more important project that had to be completed before she left. And that was the food for the miners who were on strike.
1: Well, I'd say between this food and the town's contribution, we've got enough for the strikers for at least 2 months.
2: Well, let's just hope it doesn't go on that long.
1: Well, I hope not. I think there's one more load coming in from Cale's ranch.
2: Good. That should do it.
1: You look tired, Linda.
2: Not really. Oh, just preoccupied.
1: You all packed?
2: Just about.
1: Oh, I know that tone of voice. I don't think you're too anxious to go.
2: I'm afraid I'm not very good with vacations.
1: Well, that's a housewife's disease.
2: Oh?
1: Yeah, I tried to cure myself. Actually, Bob made me. Right at the beginning of our marriage, he said, Pamela, the one thing we're going to promise ourselves, no matter how poor we are or busy, we'll always take time for a vacation. It's important for ourselves and our marriage. And we have, every year.
2: With 6 boys along.
1: Well, better than one. They'll keep themselves company.
2: I never thought of it that way.
1: Believe me, it'll do you a world of good. Now, when was the last time you were away from Sugar Creek?
2: When I was in the hospital having Charlotte Ann.
1: Well, that says it.
2: I suppose you're right. I'm just such a homebody.
1: Well, nothing wrong with that. But I guarantee home will have a fresh feeling when you get back.
2: All that dust piling up?
1: Now don't you start worrying about dust. Doesn't take long to get rid of it. I don't want you to start talking yourself out of this vacation.
2: I can't. Everybody else is so excited, I wouldn't want to disappoint them. But it is the first time Charlotte Ann will be away from me.
1: Well, she'll adjust.
2: But will I? Oh,
1: Linda, you're such a good mother.
2: But I've got to learn to relax.
1: Yes.

0: How many books are you taking, Poetry?
1: Just a few.
0: A few is about three. That's at least 10.
1: I don't want to get bored.
0: You won't get bored. We're going to be sightseeing and everything.
1: I just want to keep up on my studies.
0: Oh, brother, we're only going to be gone 2 weeks.
1: All right, I'll only take a few.
0: Why don't you just take a couple?
1: That would just mean my Bible and one other book.
0: So?
1: So I read fast.
0: Poetry.
1: Dragonfly. Did I say anything when you wanted to take 3 fishing poles?
0: But,
1: and you only use one at a time.
0: Yeah, but...
1: And we probably won't even go fishing, because we'll be too busy sightseeing.
0: All right, all right. Take your books.
2: Any of you guys seen Bill?
0: Nope, but it's still early. His folks won't be here for another hour.
2: Well, I thought he was coming ahead of them.
1: Oh, he was. But then his mom wanted him to help with a few things. They have to stop off at Big Jim's, pick him up, and drop off Charlotte Ann.
2: You guys all ready?
0: As soon as Poetry packs his library.
1: Very funny.
2: I took a couple of books, too. My Bible and my birdwatching book.
0: I thought we were going to see alligators, not birds.
2: Well, just in case. Mr. Collins said maybe one of the Mexicans would teach us to spear fish.
1: I don't know if I want to go fishing at all. Or swimming, either. I've heard they got jellyfish as big as tree trunks.
2: Well, I've never seen a jellyfish.
0: Me neither.
1: Well, that makes 3 of us. But I've seen pictures. They're real icky looking.
2: Do they bite?
1: Well, something like that. They sort of stick onto you, like leeches.
0: Yuck. Maybe I won't bring my fishing poles.
2: Well, they don't go after you, do they?
1: Well, I don't know. But then there's man-of-wars.
0: They're real dangerous. People die from them.
2: Are you trying to scare us?
1: No.
0: What do man-of-wars look like?
1: Well, I got a picture around here somewhere.
0: Where?
1: Well, some book. Well, anyway, but they sting with their tails. You've really got to stay away from them. I've got a picture of one of them at home.
0: Why didn't you bring that book?
1: Well, I didn't want to scare you.
0: Oh, brother.
1: Well, anyway, they sting with their tails. You've got to stay away from them.
2: I think I'll save my swimming for Sugar Creek.
0: I'm going to unpack my fishing poles.
2: You don't have to go in the water to fish.
0: I don't even think I want to go near the water.
2: Oh, now look what you started, Poetry.
1: What did I do?
2: Jellyfish and man-o-wars.
1: Well, they're there. You might as well know about them.
2: Well, maybe they really wouldn't hurt us.
1: Well, I heard about a man who died once from being bitten by
0: Would
1: a man-o-war.
0: Would you stop talking about it?
1: Okay.
3: How are you fellas coming?
0: We're okay, Mom.
2: Fine, Mrs. Gilbert.
3: Well, as soon as you fellas finish whatever you're doing, bring the suitcases to the car. We want to be all loaded when the Collins get here.
1: We'll be leaving right away?
3: Right away. Want to get a good head start.
0: Okay, Mom.
2: Boy, we're really going.
1: Of course we are.
2: Sure is a big surprise. No school and a vacation to the Rio Grande. How many days before we hit warm weather?
0: Probably just a couple.
1: We're all gonna smell like mothballs.
2: Oh, most of it washed out.
1: I can still smell the mothballs.
0: Your clothes always smell like mothballs.
1: What?
0: It was a joke. Just a joke.
3: Fellas, the Collins car's coming up the driveway.
0: They're here early. Uh-oh. Come on, let's get these suitcases down.
2: I'll help.
1: Oh, here, just take my books.
2: Oh, got them. Let's go. Wow.
1: What?
2: These books smell like mothballs.
1: Oh, just get going.

0: Out. The people always shout, there goes John Jacob Jingleheimer Smith. Da da da da da da da, John Jacob Jingleheimer Smith. That's my name too. Whenever we go out, the people always shout, there goes
1: Jingleheimer Smith. Wow, you kept that up for quite a while.
2: We did pretty good too.
3: Hey, Mr. Collins.
4: Yes, Poetry?
3: Well, how long until we stop for dinner?
4: Oh, about 10 miles.
1: Oh, you fellas finish up the cookies back there?
3: Yes, ma'am.
5: What cookies? I didn't see any cookies.
2: Poetry beat you to them.
5: Oh, thanks a lot.
3: It would have spoiled your dinner.
5: Nothing spoils yours.
4: It'll just be about 20 minutes.
1: Sure you don't want me to rustle up something over a campfire? We could stop at a country store and I could...
4: Young lady, this is your vacation.
5: How did Charlotte Ann like it over at Big Jim's?
4: That's a sore subject, Circus.
5: Huh?
1: She's never been away from me before.
2: But Big Jim's mom's right. She'll be all right in a couple of hours.
4: Yes, but will your mother?
1: Now stop it, both of you. I promised I'd have a good time, and I will.
4: Good. Hey, you guys know Found a Peanut?
5: Yeah, but we didn't want to sing it, because it's so long.
4: Well, if you start now, you'll be at the diner by the time you finish.
2: You sure, Dad? It's awful long.

0: Bill?
1: Hmm?
0: Oh, you were sleeping.
1: Oh, that's okay.
0: Go back to sleep.
1: What do you want?
0: Nothing.
1: Little Jim.
2: Oh, fellas, quiet. I'm dead.
1: Oh, sorry. What do you want, Little Jim?
0: Nothing.
1: Little Jim?
0: Well, I was just wondering if you'd ever seen a jellyfish.
1: Nope, and I don't want to. They carry a mean sting.
0: Meaner than a man of war?
1: No, but pretty mean.
0: Oh.
1: Is that all you wanted to know?
0: Yeah. Night.
1: Night. I remember poetry showing me some pictures of jellyfish and man of wars once. They look pretty awful. Come to think of it, they've got some in the Rio Grande, don't they? Maybe we won't go swimming after all. What do you think, Little Jim? Little Jim?
2: Hey, Bill, would you keep it down? I thought you were going to be the first one asleep.
1: I was. Little Jim woke me up and... Little Jim. Little Jim. Why, that rascal, he's fast asleep.

0: Oh, this bed feels so good.
1: Oh, yeah. Oh, it feels funny. Being shown a room rather than showing someone a room.
0: Nice motel.
1: Yeah, they do a nice job of keeping it up.
0: What's that?
1: Oh, I was just thinking about the Collins. What good people they are.
0: Ah, yes.
1: Yeah, I was real pleased when Ted decided to come along. The fellas seem to be enjoying it.
0: Ah, it is a nice break. You know, even Linda seems to be relaxing.
1: Yeah, Ted was telling me. She hates to take a vacation. Thinks she's being lazy.
0: Well, she's a real sport about it.
1: You get the light, honey.
0: Mm-hmm. Got it. Oh, it's so peaceful. What time's rise and shine?
1: Around 5. We want to get a good head start. We promised the boys we'd stop off in Mississippi so they could see some real live alligators.
0: Oh, that ought to be fun. Did I mention to you I went with Linda to the Bible study?
1: Don't recall.
0: It was interesting.
1: Oh, yeah. Studying scripture is always interesting.
0: Oh, well, that too, but... I don't know, Bob. I guess I'm just thinking about how Linda and Ted believe brings them so close together.
1: Mm-hmm. We're not close enough for you.
0: Of course we are. No, I was talking about something else. Guess it's a spiritual bond.
1: I've never been against religion, Pam. What our boy has is fine. It keeps him out of mischief. If you want to start going to church, that's fine with me. But I just don't feel the need.
0: Oh,

0: I was just talking out loud. Don't take anything I say seriously.
1: I take everything you say seriously.
0: Oh, Robert. Go on, get some sleep.
1: Anything you say?
0: Night.
1: Good night. Pam. I mean it, hon. You want to go to church, you go right ahead. I think it's real fine. Real fine.

I guess I don't have to tell you that the adventures we were heading for were not just the growing up kind, but there were going to be some spiritual adventures that would bring the Gilbert family even closer together than they already were. And I know you've already guessed what that would be, but it's going to be a real treat sharing how it all happened in this particular Sugar Creek story by Paul Hutchins. Until then, the Lord bless you, and I'll be thinking of you.

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0: one gift that God has given me, the love of books. 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A world of imagination that carried me from pole to pole, within a twinkling eye and back again. As a boy, I traveled to places impossible for me to see, and yet my bookshelf made them real to me. The world of my bookshelf, I'll remember it always.
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0: 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Better wake up.
1: Yes, Jerry, better wake up. Today is the beginning of a new and exciting time in your life. Starting today, from here on out, things are going to start changing. Oh, not the kind of change you'll notice right away, but sort of gradual-like. Better do as your ma says. Better wake up.
0: Jerry! Jerry, honey! The pancakes will get cold. You and your sister come on down.
2: Be right down, Mom. Better get these clothes hung up before Lily comes in with her...
3: Just look at this mess. I'm ashamed to have you as a brother. Now you get this cleaned up, you hear?
2: Boy, will I be glad when Lily gets married and gone. Then she'll leave me alone. Poor old Roger.
0: Jerry, are you coming?
2: Yeah, Mom. Be right there.
1: Oh, by the way, if you're wondering who Jerry Ross is, and if you're wondering what all the hollering's about and everything, you're listening to Summer of Discovery. What's that? Well, just a story about a boy and a summer that changed his life. Oh, it gets exciting a little later on, and you'll see that a boy of 15, well, almost, can cause quite a ruckus in his community, especially when... Oh, better save that for later. Right now, come on in and meet the Ross family. Jerry is finally on his way downstairs for breakfast when he discovers why his mom is in such a pleasant mood this morning.
4: Hey, Dad's home. Hot dog! He must have slipped in last night while we were all asleep. There's his shoes in the hallway.
5: Boo!
4: Shh! You'll wake up Papa, Betsy.
5: Is Papa home?
4: Yeah. Let's peek in his bedroom and take a look. But be quiet. He's been driving all night, and I'll bet he's really tired.
5: Oh, he's snoring.
4: Come on. Mama's got breakfast ready.
5: Maybe we should tell Mama that Papa's home.
4: She probably already knows. She usually finds out about things like that before we do.
0: Well, it's about time you two got here. I thought I was going to have to eat all these pancakes myself. Betsy, did you wash up?
5: Yes'm.
0: Jerry, did you clean up your room?
2: Yes'm.
5: Mama, guess what?
0: Papa's home.
5: How did you know?
2: I told you she would.
0: Oh, now, let's sit down and eat. Jerry, you've got to get at your chores right away.
2: Yes, ma'am.
0: I let you sleep a little late this morning, and there's lots to be done. Might want to spend some time with your papa. He doesn't get home that much, you know.
2: Yeah, I know.
0: Now, what did you mean by that?
2: Nothing. I just mean, yeah, I know he isn't home much.
0: Well, now you know we've talked about that. He has to make a living for us. He knows how to sell clothes, and, well, that's what he does.
2: Are you glad he ain't home much, Mama?
0: He isn't home much, Jerry.
2: I know he ain't. That's what I said.
6: Hey, you must be expecting somebody important, Mrs. Ross. That's an elegant lot of pancakes you got whipped up.
2: Good morning, Papa.
0: Good morning, dear. Yes, sir, I'm expecting somebody very important. A nice man who likes pancakes, has 3 children... and doesn't come around here near enough as often as I'd like. He drives a Model T. He's about 6 feet tall. And his name is Adam Ross.
6: Good morning.
5: Oh, that's him, Mama. That's him. That's Papa. He's Mr. Ross.
0: Well, so it is. Have a seat, Mr. Ross, and we'll see about getting you some pancakes.
6: I knew I'd come to the right place.
2: How'd you get up so quick, Papa? We thought you was fast asleep. You was even snoring.
6: Well, how can a fella sleep between the noise you and Betsy were making?
4: See, I told you to be quiet, Betsy.
6: And the smell of these pancakes. I just had to get up and see what was happening.
7: Papa, I'm so glad you're home.
6: Well, if it isn't my little breath of springtime. Hello, honey bun.
2: Breath of springtime. Yuck. More like a blowing windstorm, if you ask me.
7: Papa, if I'm to have my dress ready for the wedding, I just have to have the ribbon today.
6: Ribbon? What ribbon?
7: The pattern calls for bows of ribbon on the sleeves and at the neck.
0: Oh, now, Lily, let your papa eat his breakfast. You can talk about the ribbon later.
7: But, Mama, I've just got to have some ribbon. Arnie's store has some, but it's all faded, and I just can't find any to match up. And I certainly don't want to order it.
4: Oh, no, that's not good enough for me. Why should I have to use mail-order ribbon?
7: Nobody asked you, Jerry.
6: Now, you two, let's not fuss.
7: And besides, if you started collecting those lanterns I told you to, the wedding isn't far away, you know. I want you to visit every house around here. I want our lawn to be so bright and gay that night. I want lanterns on every tree, on the porch railing, and in every flower bed.
2: Check the calendar, Lily. Maybe the moon will be out.
7: Moon or no moon, I want lanterns. I figure I'll need at least 75.
2: Let's figure I'll get one lantern to a house. That means I'll have to visit 75 houses. There ain't that many houses in town.
7: There aren't that many houses in town.
2: Ah, so you admit it yourself. It can't be done. There's no use trying.
0: Jerry, you do the best you can and quit giving your sister such a hard time.
2: Yes, sir, but I don't see why
6: Don't argue with your mother, Jerry.
2: Yes, sir. I mean, no, sir. Well, I gotta go gather the eggs and clean out the barn.
0: But, Jerry, aren't you going to finish your pancakes? Adam, I think you better go talk with Jerry.
5: Mama, Jerry didn't finish his pancakes.
7: He always was wasteful.
6: I'll talk to him on the way out.
0: Do you have to leave right away?
6: Yeah, big deal up the road. I can't miss out on it.
0: No, I guess you can't. Well, be sure to talk with Jerry before you go.
7: Now, Papa, about the ribbon, I have an idea. Why couldn't I go into town?

0: Jerry? Jerry? Hey, son, I've got to go and I want to say goodbye.
1: Oh, there you are. Well, son, I'm off again.
2: Yeah.
1: You'll be head of the house until Friday night. I'm taking on a new line of clothes, Jerry. Real quality this time. Probably sell lots more, since they're real good quality stuff. Son, what do you want to be when you grow up?
2: I'm going to be a farmer. I'm going to take over this old place.
1: Take my advice, Jerry. Don't plan to be a salesman.
2: Huh?
1: I have a family, but I don't have one. I have a wife, and I see her less than one day out of three. I have a daughter who's going to get married, and I barely know the boy she's marrying. I have a 4-year-old girl who's growing so fast she changes every time I see her. Grows in jumps, not slow and steady-like. I have a son, almost 15, whom I ought to take on a fishing trip.
2: Boy, I'd like that, Papa.
1: Next Saturday. We'll do it. Next Saturday, Jerry. Just you and me. Let's get some fishing done.
2: Oh, Papa. You know I work down at Arnie Baird's store on Saturdays.
1: Oh, I'm sorry, Jerry. I forgot.
2: It's okay, Papa. Maybe some other time.
1: Well, I better get going. Lily, you ready to go?
3: Coming, Papa.
2: She going with you?
1: Well, it seems the only place she could buy that ribbon she needs is down in Newark. You understand, don't you?
2: Sure. Sure I do, Papa.
1: I knew you would. Come on, Lily, we gotta get going. Take care of your mother now, Jerry, while I'm gone. You're the man of the house now, you know. Goodbye, son. Climb in, Lily.
3: I'm ready, Papa.
1: Bye, everybody.
4: Bye-bye.
3: Be careful.
2: Bye, Papa.

0: Goodbye, Papa. Goodbye, Papa. Goodbye, Papa. Always the same. Goodbye, Papa. Ow! Now that was a dumb thing to do, kicking a 100-pound bale of hay with my bare foot. Oh, Rusty. Hey, what are you doing? He's licking my sore toe. Good old Rusty. Well, somebody around here likes me anyways. Sometimes I don't know what I'd do without you, Rusty boy. Sounds like the mailman's coming. Come on, Rusty. Let's go see if we got any mail. Maybe there's a new catalog we could look at or something. Oh, it ain't the mailman. It's old John Cordick. Hurry up, Rusty, before he sees us.
1: Hey, you. Come here.
0: Too late.
1: Where's your old man?
0: Papa's on a business trip.
1: I want to see him. I'm going to tell him you need a whoopin' and a good one. You've been fishing at the pond again, ain't you?
0: No, sir.
1: You're lying. I seen you. I've been letting you get away with fishing there. I should have had you arrested long ago, but I'm warning you now. Things is different. That there pond is going to be different, too, and I'm warning you. Don't you go near that pond again.
0: What's he mean, things are different? How can a pond change? He couldn't have moved it. He's too cheap to put a fence around it. Besides, he'd rather let us sneak in there and fish so he'll have something to fuss about, the old goat. Different? We better get over there and see, Rusty. Come on, boy!

0: We better go by and get Joe. If anything's happened at Cordick's Pond, Joe will want to know about it. There he is, hole in the garden. Hey, Joe, how about going fishing?
1: Ain't going.
0: Oh, come on, why not?
1: I told you, I ain't going.
0: That's funny. I mean, we always go fishing together. All you got to do is put your hoe down and let's go.
1: Better get, Jerry. I told you, I ain't going.
0: I know what you said, I just don't know why you said it.
2: You, Joe, get moving. I'll lay into you with a hunk of firewood. I'd have had that whole patch hole by this time.
0: Uh-oh, it's George Hostler.
1: I told you to go. You wouldn't listen.
2: Who are you talking to anyway? Oh, it's you. What are you doing here? You leave Joe alone. Get out of here. If I was your old man, I'd stay home and learn you what a day's work was. Sneaky, good-for-nothing, loafing kid. Get!
0: Okay, I'm going.
2: And don't you go getting any ideas about sneaking off with him, neither. If when you do, I'm going to whop the tar out in you.
0: Come on, Rusty. I'm sure glad I don't have to work for him.
3: Well, things are pretty much the same, aren't they, Jerry? Papa's gone, old John Cordick and George Hostler are as mean as they ever were, and you're on your way to the pond, just like always. But, like John Cordick says, things is different.
4: Jerry, things are changing. 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
2: Howdy, Tom Riley here. 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
3: Surprise!
4: The order's participle is declined according to third declension.
5: What?
6: I hadn't thought of that.
5: It's that bad?
4: Yeah, and when the baby arrives, it'll even be worse.
7: Hello, Jimmy. That's a lovely dress you have on.
5: What a surprise.
3: Yeah, what a twist.

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0: All right, LaFaux, wake up.
1: It was still dark when we were awakened on that February the 9th in the year of our Lord, 1558.
0: Huguenots, wake up. Wake up.
1: It seems so early. Trial in the middle of the night. Few moments for us to be together and then separated, placed into separate cells until this moment. What happens now, René? Another visit to the governor?
0: I have nothing to say.
1: Look, René, don't treat an old friend like this.
0: LaFont, I mean it. I have nothing to say.
1: Do not turn your face away from me. We come from the same part of France. You were the first colonist I met on this island. You were my first friend.
0: The time for friendship is long past.
1: Why are we no longer friends?
0: Forget it, Andrew.
1: Why?
0: Because it is too dangerous.
1: Surely you don't believe that foolishness about being spies. I'm just a simple tailor. Nothing more.
0: You should never have written that confession.
1: Ah, so that is it. You think we are heretics.
0: Look, what I think isn't important. You have given the Admiral everything he wants. You should have escaped to the forest, run off somewhere, anywhere. But like fools, you had to return to this island.
1: René.
0: Yes?
1: Whatever happens, I'm still your friend.
0: You are a fool. Let's go, Andrew.
1: Good morning.
2: Morning. You look good, Andrew.
1: I feel remarkably good.
3: Courage, Andrew.
2: We shall soon be free. Free, Andrew.
1: Free. It seemed then to be a very strange thing to say. We shall soon be free. It was still quite dark, perhaps an hour before dawn. We walked slowly because of the shackles on our feet. It appeared that everyone in the colony was asleep, except ourselves. The guards were carrying something in bags. The chains made an eerie sound against the rocks we'd begun to climb. We wore no shoes, no sandals, and the rocks were cold and damp from the morning dew. With a cold shudder, I suddenly realized where we had come. To the northeastern tip of the island, away from the fort. Each of us could hear the lapping of the waves quite clearly. A portly, solitary figure stood on the crest of a rock ahead of us. It was the Admiral. I had not felt fear until that moment, but now it gripped my heart.
4: Jean Bedel.
2: Yes, Governor?
4: Do you continue to support what you have written and signed?
2: I do, and I shall continue to do so until I am convinced by the authority of Scripture that I have been in error.
4: The time for argument is past, René. Make your preparations.
1: Extra lengths of chains to which heavy cannon shots were attached were added to John Bourdel's shackled legs. His arms were tied. A bag appeared which I supposed would be placed over John's head.
2: Excellency, may I pray?
4: Pray.
2: Forgive us our debts, O Father, as I try to forgive my debtors. As I forgive my debtors. Father, forgive them. For they know not what they do. Father, into thy hands I commend my spirit. Amen. My brothers, be steadfast, immovable, always abounding in the work of the Lord, knowing that in the Lord your labor is not in vain.
4: Proceed!
1: Igor, sack was placed over Bourdel's head, over his tied hands, A rope was then tied around his stomach. They were at the top of the rock now, Wardell being led slowly and carefully, because he could not see where he was walking.
3: Master René!
1: So death was to come by drowning, or suffocation, or both. How cruel and heartless the governor had become. He was grinning broadly, happily. And I was sure that he was a sick man, a very sick man. The water at this point was said to be quite deep. I prayed now that death would be swift. And the executions were not to be delayed. Dawn was approaching.
3: Mathieu Van Huy!
4: Do you support what you have written?
2: I do.
4: You did not write this. The man who did is now dead. There is time for you to change your mind.
2: I signed the confession willingly. Eternal God, we die today for your cause, for the cause of your Son, Jesus Christ, for the defense of your holy word. Remember your servants and help them.
1: The procedure was the same.
2: Lord Jesus, have mercy upon me.
1: And Matthew was led to the rock. Pierre was brought on a stretcher, and he quickly sensed what was happening. He was pale and weak, but he insisted on standing and facing the Admiral.
5: Sir, you owe it to me to tell me at which point the confession I signed is heretical. For the good of my soul, every man deserves to know why he is being put to death. If God has given you some special revelation, then show me my errors so that I may repent.
4: There's no more time.
5: You could not prove anything from Scripture.
3: René, proceed!

0: My time had come.
1: Let me talk to you, Andrew.
0: It is no use.
1: It never hurts to talk. The governor wants to spare your life. You are an old man, he says. Also, he needs a good tailor.
0: Why should I be treated differently? I believe in what I have signed.
1: Are you so well versed in the scriptures? At least, say you wish to remain flexible.
2: Shall there be a pardon?
0: Excellency, it is not the pardon of men which is important, but the pardon of God.
2: Agreed, but we are speaking about men and the laws of men. Do you support the confession?
0: It bears my signature.
2: Do you support it? All of it? You must give me an answer, Andrew Lafont.
0: Excellency, I have never wished to be impertinent nor obstinate. I will retract the confession whenever its errors are proved to me by the word of God, by holy scriptures. This is where I stand.
2: Excellent, Lafont. You made a clever and a very good response. I congratulate you.
0: Sir?
2: René, remove his irons. Oh,
1: gladly, sir. I'm still not sure what you said, Andrew, but congratulations.
2: Soon, we shall have the report from the scholars at the Sorbonne. When it comes, it will be quite simple to prove the errors of your confession from Holy Scripture. Until that day, you are a free man!
0: A free man? No. I sit in my cell with pen in hand, writing down these memories on paper which René smuggles into me. The scholars from the Sorbonne have yet to send their reply. I doubt if they ever will. And so I am free to be a tailor to the Admiral and to his officers. I am free each day to be returned to this cell, which is now my home. I am free to be guarded at every step. Yes, I am free to be a prisoner for the rest of my life. For that is my sentence. I have a window in my cell which faces the water. I hear the lapping of the waves even now. And I pray that someday the water will wash away the memories of the deaths of my friends who now await the resurrection. In my own mind, I did not renounce my beliefs. I thought I repeated exactly what John Bourdelle had said. It is still my conviction that we were correct, that until we are corrected by Scripture, our confession stands. Ah, but the governor heard what he wanted to hear. In that twisted mind of his, he heard me recant. And there are many people on this island who believe that I did. In our confession, we wrote that the Holy Spirit is our comforter in affliction, who keeps us steadfast, who helps us to persevere in all that is good. That I have found to be true. I was once shown the motto and coat of arms of John Calvin, to whom we of the Reformed faith owe so much. It shows a flaming heart upon an opened, outstretched hand. And the motto declares, "My heart I give thee, Lord, eagerly and entirely." As an aging tailor on a tiny island off the coast of Brazil, I give my heart to the Lord, eagerly and entirely.
3: John Burdell, Pierre Bourdon, and Matthew Verneuil were the New World's first faith martyrs, and their story was published in 1564 by John de la Rey, entitled About the Church of the Faithful in the Country of Brazil. Admiral Villegaillon did not live to see his colony fall, but it was overrun in 1567 by Portuguese men of war. Pastor Richier and his companions safely reached France in 1564, the year of the death of John Calvin, leader of the Reformed movement. Today, if you would have occasion to visit Rio de Janeiro, your transport plane would set down on the mainland nearest the Isle of Vila Gayon. Upon the rock of that island, a strong witness to Jesus Christ was sealed with the lives of three faithful Huguenots.

You have just heard the 10th and concluding chapter of Upon This Rock, The New World's First Martyrs, adapted for this series by John Gillies from his novel of the same title. Walter Carlson was heard in the role of Andrew LaFont, our narrator, Hugh Reisner as John Burdell. The story of Upon This Rock was directed by Rex Brenner and has been another in the series Stories of Great Christians, produced by the Department of Broadcasting of the Moody Bible Institute in Chicago.

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1: Hello there. I am a sea pen.
2: A what?
1: A sea pen.
2: Oh, like something you write with.
1: Yeah, but I don't write, right?
2: You don't?
1: No.
2: Well, tell me why you're called a pen, then.
1: Because I look like one. That's why, Uncle Bob.
2: Oh, hey, you do. You look just like one of those old-fashioned feather pens.
1: A quill pen.
2: Right.
1: No, I can't. I'm sorry.
2: You know what I mean, sea pen. Where's home for you?
1: I live in the ocean.
2: Okay, sea pen, are you a plant or an animal?
1: An animal.
2: An animal? I'm surprised. You look more like a plant, though.
1: I know, but I'm not. I'm a strange-looking animal of the sea, similar to the beautiful anemones that also look like plants.
2: Right, they look like colorful sunflowers.
1: Yeah, man.
2: Mrs. Sea Pen, your whole body looks like a feather stuck in the sand. But what is your slender body really made of?
1: My quill, or center shaft, is made out of skin, you know, flesh.
2: Okay, so that's one reason why you're an animal and not a plant.
1: Yeah, and inside this shaft, there are four canals that carry water and food.
2: What are these little feathery things on either side of your shaft for?
1: They're called polyps.
2: Polyps? Can you spell it?
1: P-O-L-Y-P-S.
2: Oh, good.
1: Uncle Bob, they're little pieces of skin that have special nerves in them that the Creator put there to tell me what's going on out there in the ocean.
2: Hey, neato. What a plan. They're really the feathery part of your feather.
1: You know, Uncle Bob, if you were to pull me out of the ocean bottom, I'd look exactly like an old-fashioned quill pen. I even have a special point. It looks like the point of a pen. Get the point?
2: Oh, I can't help it. Now, you're pretty orange. Do sea pens come in any other colors?
1: Yeah, red, yellow, brown, green, and blue.
2: And ballpoint. Now, sea pen, you're about 10 inches long. Do sea pens grow any larger?
1: Oh, yes. The largest sea pen grows about 6 feet tall.
2: And the smallest?
1: A couple of inches.
2: Mm-hmm. How deep is the water where you live out there in the ocean?
1: The average sea pen lives in water about 60 to 100 feet deep. Some live in very shallow water near the tide line, but some sea pens live way down in the night zone of the ocean.
2: Down where it's 6,000 feet deep?
1: Yeah, down where fish and other sea creatures use lights to find their way around.
2: Yeah, because it's pitch black. Black down there. Now, do the sea pens that live way down at 6,000 feet have lights, too?
1: Definitely. Definitely, Uncle Bob. We sea pens have lights wherever we live.
2: You mean you can light up?
1: Yeah, man. And I don't get cancer, either.
2: Oh, I don't mean that kind of lighting up.
1: Oh, I know. I was just kidding.
2: So you actually do light up?
1: Sure. Touch me and see what happens.
2: Okay.
1: Twing!
2: Whoa! You're glowing like a neon light. And you just went out.
1: Touch the top of me now, Uncle Bob.
2: Okay. Why did you only light up where I touched you?
1: Keep watching.
2: Okay. Hey, the light is moving down the quill of your pen.
1: That's what happens when you touch the top of me. The light travels all the way down to the tip of my quill and goes out.
2: What makes you light up?
1: My intelligent creator put a luminous fluid, something that lights up, you know, inside of me. And it mixes with oxygen, and the light turns on.
2: Oh, my. Super engineering. Now, you naturally get the oxygen out of the seawater?
1: Right on, Uncle Bob. I can control how much oxygen I let into my long pen stem.
2: And that causes the liquid luminous fluid to light up.
1: You're right. Isn't that neat?
2: It sure is. But why do you do it?
1: To attract food. I get hungry, you know, and to just be beautiful. The Creator likes things pretty.
2: Hey, he sure does. What food do you eat, sea pen?
1: Very tiny sea creatures like plankton, Uncle Bob. They swim over to investigate my beautiful light and...
2: Gotcha. They thought that you were a beautiful water plant.
1: Yeah. I resemble a thin fern living in the water.
2: Now, how do you eat food?
1: With a mouth. You see, my creator gave me a special mouth at the top of my feather.
2: You just suck in the food somehow?
1: Yeah, and I have a water pump in there that does it, Uncle Bob.
2: Super.
1: Then my body acids digest the tiny sea creatures, and this keeps me alive. I like seafood.
2: Oh, boy. Hey, can you move around, sea pen, or is your quill just stuck in the sandy bottom to stay?
1: Oh, I can move, Uncle Bob, sure. The only reason my quill tip is stuck in the sand is to just anchor me down. I mean, I'm not writing or anything.
2: Oh, right on. Well, how do you move?
1: Water pressure.
2: Well, could you explain that a little?
1: My intelligent creator designed a special pump in my quill that pulls water inside, closes the door, and shoots it out the other end.
2: Okay, that's water propulsion.
1: Right, similar to the way an octopus does it.
2: Mm-hmm. Why do you want to travel?
1: When the food gets scarce, I've got to go out and hunt for my chow.
2: Okay, do you move in groups?
1: Oh, yes, many times. You see, we really fool most of the fish and turtles and sea creatures in the ocean. They think that we're just plants.
2: Aha, but you're not. You're an animal, a sea creature, a very different one to say the least.
1: Well, this shows people how intelligent the Creator really is to make so many different, complicated critters in the ocean.
2: Mm-hmm. What a super chemical engineering job he did on you, C-Pen. Putting that liquid, luminous light inside of you to attract your food.
1: And sometimes we do it just to be beautiful.
2: I like that. You know, you remind me of what David wrote in Psalm 107, verses 23 and 24.
1: What do you mean, Uncle Bob?
2: Oh, that's okay. Animals don't understand this. Let me read it for my friends. The people who go down to the sea in ships and do business in great waters see the works of the Lord and His wonders in the deep.
1: Hey, that's neat. The sea pen is one of the Creator's wonders in the deep.
2: Sure enough. Divers tell me it's beautiful in the ocean after dark, looking down on hundreds or maybe even thousands of sea pens glowing brightly.
1: Other creatures like prawn and shrimp light up too, Uncle Bob.
2: An underwater wonder. That's one of the things Psalm 107 speaks about.
1: Uncle Bob, sometimes sea pens live in fairly shallow water, and the Creator taught us a neat old trick.
2: Oh, what's that?
1: Well, when the tide goes out, we don't want to just stick there in the sand, exposed to the hot sun and the seagulls who might try to eat us up.
2: Yeah, okay, so what do you do?
1: We let out the water in our quill, and that makes us shrivel up and shrink and get shorter.
2: And your voice also gets higher, too. Now, does that mean you can hide in the sand?
1: Yeah, our Creator designed us so we can hide from our enemies when the tide goes out.
2: You know, evolution teaches young people today that the sea pen, who lives near the shore, gradually learned this trick over millions of years to protect himself.
1: I know it, but that's silly. We never learned that. We were built with it in our bodies. All sea pens can do it, even those that live in very deep water. Think that over.
2: Hey, yeah. They're not affected by the outgoing tide. There is none 6,000 feet down. But still, the sea pen can do it if he wants to. He has that part built into his body. You've educated me, sea pen. Thanks a lot.
1: Appreciate that a whole lot. Hey, hope sometime we can see each other. Maybe when you're snorkeling. Try it sometime after dark. You'll see the beautiful sea pens all lit up.
2: Hey, neato. The sea pen. A super engineering job by the Creator of the universe. The Lord Jesus Christ. How well do you know Him? Today, there are a lot of sincere religious people who say the Holy Spirit is just an influence or a power. You know, something like magnetism or electricity. There are others who disagree. They say the Holy Spirit is a real person, every bit as real as God the Father. Now, which group is right? Let's see what the Bible says as we travel to Corinth, Greece.
3: I don't really understand.
4: Hey, folks, we have a letter from Paul.
5: Hey, say, a letter from the Apostle Paul.
6: Yes. Let's hear it. Yes.
4: All right, I'll read it. Here it is. The Holy Spirit of God knows the thoughts of God.
5: He knows?
6: He knows. Huh?
4: Yes, sure. What's so important about that? It shows his intelligence.
6: Yeah, that's neat.
4: The Holy Spirit would have to be very intelligent to know the thoughts of God.
7: Now, folks, this is all very nice, but how does this apply to me, you know?
5: That's where the tire touches the road. That's what I'd like to know.
7: Folks, Paul gives an answer to us. Listen to it. He says, as believers in the Lord Jesus Christ, we have received the Holy Spirit, so we can know the things freely given to us by God.
8: Thomas, what things are you talking about?
7: Well, it's clear. Right here it is, just came to us. It's God's word from the Apostle Paul, through the Holy Spirit.
6: The Scriptures.
7: Yeah. That's right. The Holy Spirit is the author of the Scriptures, and he just used Paul to send them to us.
6: So we could learn about God.
7: That's right, Martha. Listen to what Paul says here. He says, the Holy Spirit teaches these things to us. He teaches us the Scriptures, the Word. But unbelievers in Jesus Christ cannot be taught by this Spirit.
8: I find that very interesting, Thomas. I suggest that we listen to this very intelligent Holy Spirit as he teaches us the things about God.
6: Right.
2: Can an influence teach? The answer is no. But 1 Corinthians 2:11 says, the Holy Spirit teaches us the things from God. See, this means that the Holy Spirit is more than just an influence.
9: Brothers and sisters of Ephesus, the Apostle Paul has written us a letter.
10: Good, Alexander, please read it.
11: Yes.
4: All right. Paul says, when you trusted the Lord Jesus Christ as your Savior, the Holy Spirit came to live in you. Now, since that's true, don't keep on grieving this Holy Spirit.
10: Grieve
4: the
10: Holy Spirit?
4: Don't
10: understand.
4: Yes, that means don't make the Holy Spirit sad.
10: Oh, I see. In other words, the way we act as believers can make the Holy Spirit sad.
4: Exactly, Martha.
11: Oh, I see it now. Yeah.
2: Something else. That's heavy, man.
10: You know.
12: That tells me that the Holy Spirit has emotions. He can feel things. His feelings can be hurt by the way we act as believers.
5: Yeah, you said it, young fella. Yeah. Don't you ever forget that.
12: Right.
2: Ephesians 4:30, don't keep on grieving the Holy Spirit. That shows the Holy Spirit has emotions. Can you make an influence sad? Of course not. See, the Holy Spirit is more than an influence. He's a real person.
9: Folks, the Apostle Paul has written us another letter.
8: Oh, good, Alexander.
4: All right, he says, the Holy Spirit gives each believer in Jesus Christ a different gift, the kind of gift that he chooses.
10: Oh, that's interesting. Yeah. I didn't know that was his job.
5: Me either.
10: The Holy Spirit chooses what kind of spiritual gifts to give to us.
4: That's interesting.
13: That's because he knows us best. He's intelligent.
4: He sure is, Rhoda. And he also can choose.
12: Hey, you know, I just thought of that. He can choose. He chooses which spiritual gift is best for us. And that proves that he has a will.
5: Yeah. Smart boy, Junior.
12: Right.
5: The Holy Spirit does have a will.
10: He can choose.
2: That's from 1 Corinthians 12:11. So the Holy Spirit has emotions. He can be grieved. He has intellect. He can teach us God's word. And he has a will. He can choose which spiritual gift is best for you. These three things, emotions, intellect, and will, make up a personality, or a real person, not an influence. If you're a genuine believer in Jesus Christ, 1 Corinthians 6:19 promises you the Holy Spirit lives in your body. Think that over. You have a real person living in you, God the Holy Spirit. He'll teach you from the Scriptures if you let Him. But remember, you can also hurt His feelings by the way you live. Let's be careful, okay?

0: Okay, my good friend, that's Storybook Room for today. Till next time, Uncle Bob saying cheerio.
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1: Hey, everybody, come on! Your story hour's on!
2: Welcome to your story hour. I'm Aunt Nikki.
3: And I'm Uncle John, and we're here to bring you today's
2: inspiring story. Uncle John, I think today's story is very interesting.
3: Why very interesting, Aunt Nikki?
2: Well, I find it very interesting because the heroine of our story was from a very wealthy family, and she had many brothers and sisters for company, yet she wasn't a happy child. But when she grew up, she did lots of remarkable things and became nearly as famous as royalty.
3: Well, that does sound very interesting. I'm curious to find out who this person is.
2: Then let's listen as Aunt Carol tells us the story of Elizabeth Fry, Angel of Newgate.
4: Elizabeth Gurney, known to family and friends as Betsy, was born in May of 1780, becoming the third daughter in the family of John and Catherine Gurney of Norwich, England.
5: Oh, Mother, she's growing fast.
6: Such a lovely baby. Blue eyes, blonde hair.
5: She'll be a beauty, just like Kitty and little Rachel. It's a fine beginning.
6: Ah, so you want more, do you? Three is not enough?
5: I want to positively fill up this house with happy children.
4: The house to be filled up was an imposing one, as befitted a family of influence at the center of fashionable society. John Gurney's family, which had been in the textile and banking businesses for several generations, was among the wealthiest in the area, and Catherine Gurney's family was also well-to-do. Both of them were members of the Society of Friends, also known as the Quakers, as both of their families had been pioneers in the faith. However, neither of them were plain Quakers, which was the strictest form of the Quaker belief. Still, through the weeks, months, and years, their faith in God was front and center in their lives.
6: Now, children, gather close. It's time for morning worship. Fine, perfect. And look, you've arranged yourselves by age today. Kitty first, then Rachel, Betsy, John, Richenda.
7: Baby Hannah is still sleeping.
6: Yes, Betsy, but that's all right. Now, today we're going to read more about David.
7: And the giant Goliath?
6: That's right, Kitty. It's just here. 1 Samuel 17:37. And David is saying, "The Lord, who rescued me from the paw of the lion and the paw of the bear, will rescue me from the hand of this Philistine."
4: As time went by, Catherine and John added 5 more children to their growing family, making 11 in all. The children were well taught, gaining not only a sound education, but a love of nature and training in service to others. Betsy struggled with her studies more than her sisters, but when Father moved the family outside of town to the lovely Earlham Hall estate, all the children loved to explore the sunlit gardens, have picnics on the sprawling lawns, and Betsy especially loved to ride her pony. However, she was also fearful. The house was so big, with long, echoing halls, unused staircases, dark corners, and nights were the worst.
8: What was that noise? Just outside my door. Oh, why can't I just sleep like Kitty or Rachel? Why can't I be like my sisters? There it is again. Maybe it's a ghost or a robber. Oh, I wish I could just trust God to keep me safe.
4: Unfortunately, within a couple of years, Betsy had much bigger problems than hearing scary nighttime noises. Her mother, Catherine Gurney, died after a brief illness. The entire family was devastated. Kitty, who was just 17, now had to stand in her mother's place for the other children, and Betsy suffered especially. The wonderful mother who had been her light and comfort was gone.
8: I don't think God even cares. He doesn't hear my prayers. He may have made the whole world, but then he just walked away.
4: However, happier times were sprinkled along the way. As they grew up, all the Gurney sisters were much admired for their liveliness and beauty. And when Prince William Frederick, the nephew of King George III, was stationed nearby, the family was invited to dine with him, and soon he was invited to Earlham Hall as well. The prince visited several times, once at Christmas time for a wonderful celebration.

0: everyone, let's dance.
1: Oh, yes, Kitty, let's. You will join us, Prince William?
2: Yes, of course, Rachel. And you, Betsy?
3: Yes,
4: yes, everyone, what fun!
5: Before long, however, a new experience was to impact Betsy's life. A speaker from America was on tour in England and was to appear at their Goat's Lane meeting house. Betsy's Uncle Joseph, who was a plain Quaker and who was a bit disturbed by how his nieces behaved, wanted her to go. Even her father urged her to go, since he had begun to repent of allowing his girls to follow the customs of high society and participate in popular dances.
6: Listen to this, Betsy, right here in the Norfolk Chronicle. It says William Savory, a celebrated preacher from America of prepossessing appearance and address.
0: But all the Quaker meetings are so boring, Father. Besides, I have a stomachache, and you know how I hate sitting there.
6: But that's during the long quiet times, while everyone is praying.
0: Who's praying? Oh, Rachel, Father wants us to go hear that preacher from America, William Savory.
1: I wouldn't want to miss it. We're all going. I've heard he's a wonderful speaker.
6: You see? Everyone says what a wonderful...
0: Oh, all right, I'll go. But I'm not wearing the plain dress like the other Quakers there.
1: Me either.
0: And I'm wearing my new purple boots with the red laces.
5: The Gurney girls paraded into the meeting, decked out grandly in their brightly colored dresses, and took their places on the front row, creating quite a contrast to the other folks in attendance who wore simple, drab-colored clothing. Mr. Savory, it turns out, was rather shocked by their appearance. But when, after a period of prayer and contemplation, he rose to speak, his message was beautiful and haunting.
7: Jesus Christ is the light, and no one, no matter their past, is beyond the light of his love and his salvation.
5: Betsy began to weep at almost his first words, quite to the surprise of her sisters, who afterwards teased her about her reaction. Since William Savory was staying with Uncle Joseph, who lived just next to the Earlham Hall estate, Betsy had opportunity to talk with him further. And from then on, the direction of her life changed, except perhaps for a visit to London shortly thereafter, when she stayed with relatives and participated in all that society had to offer.
0: Let me see. Last night a play at Drury Lane Theater, and tonight I shall go to the Covent Garden Theater, and maybe the next day, yes, dancing lessons, and after that, the opera. Perfect.
5: Betsy enjoyed the excitement for several months. Plays, dances, exhibitions, carriage rides, social calls, boat trips, and even more activities, some of which were also attended by the Prince of Wales, the future King of England. And yet, she soon tired of it all, grew lonesome for her home at Earlham, and sought out William Savory, who was also in London.
8: Ah, my dear friend, my heart leaps with joy to learn that thee are searching after truth and righteousness.
5: Once back home, Betsy astonished even her father as she began to minister to the less fortunate, including old Bob, one of their stable grooms who was dying.
0: I am convinced that heaven is real, my friend, and God offers it to all who believe.
5: She began to use her allowance to help the poor.
0: I thought you might like this dress. I bought it just for you.
9: For me? Oh, thank you, miss. Thank you.
5: She also read the scriptures for some of the household staff who couldn't read for themselves. And then another idea hit.
0: I know. Why don't I teach the poor village children how to read? I'm already teaching little Billy Coslington, so I could hold classes after church each Sunday evening. And once they can read, their whole world will open up.
5: About this time, Betsy visited a friend named Deborah Darby, a plain Quaker and a Quaker minister, since women as well as men could be ministers of the faith. Deborah seemed to understand Betsy's desire to become close to God and to do His will. And after a quiet, thoughtful moment, Deborah spoke.
10: Thee will have unusual power to help others, Betsy. Thee will be a light to the blind, speech to the dumb, and feet to the lame.
5: It was a stunning prophecy. But would it ever be fulfilled in Betsy's life?
3: That is quite the prophecy, Aunt Nikki.
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5: From the time Betsy had met William Savory, she had been a changed young woman, feeling now that God was real and that he loved her. No longer pleased with being wealthy while others struggled with poverty, she gave both her time and her money to help the poor. By now, her school, which she had held in an old laundry room at Earlham, had grown to more than 80 students. And then she met Joseph Fry, a wealthy young banker and tea merchant who asked for her hand in marriage. Busy with her charity work, Betsy rejected him twice. But finally, after some months, Joseph visited Earlham one last time to try to persuade her.
12: "Here, Betsy, a gift from me, and I truly hope you will accept it."
13: "Why, it's so beautiful. A golden watch chain. Thank you, Joseph."
12: "But there's a condition attached."
13: "A condition?"

0: mentor young pupils, she and Joseph went to live at Mildred's Court in London, a large complex that housed part of his family's business. Betsy, or Elizabeth as she was now called, began to wear the plain clothes of the Quakers. She was instantly busy managing a staff of servants and entertaining visiting family. She also began talking with the people and children of the narrow streets and alleyways surrounding her home. What she found was astonishing.
1: My little one, where are your mittens?
2: Mittens? I ain't never had mittens.
1: But aren't your hands cold? It's freezing out here.
2: Yeah, Mom, I know. I'm always cold. But me brother, George.
3: Come on, May. We gotta be gone. We don't talk to ladies like her.
2: That's me brother. He's 11.
1: I see. Hello, George.
3: Yeah, hello. What do you want, laddie?
1: I was just asking your sister here about her mittens.
3: Mittens? Huh, we ain't got mittens, laddie. But I nicked her some shoes, and I found her coat in a trash bin.
1: Oh?
2: It's kind of tore up, but pretty warm.
3: And tonight I nicked a bun for her supper. If I don't take care of her, what's she supposed to eat?
1: But what about your mother or your father? Don't they?
3: We ain't got none. Eight died. Come on, Mary.
2: Bye, Lightie.
0: Elizabeth reported what she had found to her husband, and they both soon learned that many children on the streets were orphans, and some of them were even taught to become pickpockets by older men who then kept what the children had stolen. The men and women who lived in the nearby rundown houses struggled for existence. They were often cold and starving and hopeless. And so, over the next few years, even when Elizabeth's own children were young, she took time to talk to the people, sympathizing with them and encouraging them to come to Mildred Court when in desperate need.
3: You said to come, Mum, remember?
1: Ah, yes, I remember you. Last week I saw you in the alleyway.
3: Yes, it's my children. They've had nothing to eat for 2 days, and...
1: Ah, well, then, I'm glad you came to me. Here, take this. Buy something warm for all of you to eat. Warm and nourishing.
3: Oh, thank you, Mom. Thank you.
0: Needless to say, word soon spread that the Lady of Mildred's Court was a friend of the poor, and a constant stream of the destitute folks appeared at the door for help. Eventually, Elizabeth and her family moved to Plashet, a large, beautiful home in Essex. A few years later, due to a downturn in business, they were back at Mildred's Court in London. But no matter where Elizabeth was living, her attention was always drawn to those in need. Then, in 1813, the work for which she is most famous began. Knowing that women were often put in prison or condemned to die, even for small crimes, she, along with her sister-in-law, Anna Buxton, decided to visit the women of Newgate Prison. They took a supply of clothes with them.
4: Oh, no. I'm not opening the door for ladies such as yourselves to go in there.
1: But, sir...
4: No, listen to me. I'm the turnkey here at Newgate, and even I don't go in there unless I have to, and then never by myself. They're nothing but wild, desperate savages. No, no. It's too dangerous, I tell ye.
1: God will protect us, won't he, Anna?
5: Yes, yes, he will, Elizabeth, just like he's always protected those doing his will.
1: So please, sir, open the door. We're not afraid.
4: All right. But first give me your watch.
1: My watch?
4: You still don't get it, do ye? They'll rip it right off in ye. And don't say I haven't warned ye either.
0: The jailer led Elizabeth and Anna into the dark, dank women's section of Newgate Prison. Even his warnings didn't prepare them for what they found inside. Women were yelling and shrieking and fighting and spitting. They hardly seemed human.
5: Oh, Elizabeth, how terrible.
1: Why, these women are treated worse than caged animals. They're filthy, almost naked, and it's so cold.
5: Look there, a baby. And another.
1: And all sick and blue with cold. Anna, these babies were born here, in prison.
0: As the two women looked around, they could hardly believe their eyes. The cold stone floor was almost bare, with only a few small tufts of dirty, smelly straw to provide bedding. There were no bathroom facilities, so the filth and stench were terrible. Babies and little children were confined with their mothers in the dark and

0: killed. Some of the women and children were obviously very ill, dying, and lying on the bare, freezing floor.
1: Now dare you take my piece of bread?
2: Hey, look there! Who's that anyway?
1: Yeah, look at them! Fancy like, eh?
2: Let's go see! Ha! Maybe we can take some of their clothes!
0: Horrified almost beyond words at the conditions the prisoners were suffering, Elizabeth summoned her courage and began speaking to them. And amazingly enough, the women began to listen.
3: We've come to help you. We've brought clothes.
4: Oh, yeah?
3: Yes, warm clothes. For you and for your little ones. And turnkey?
5: What is it?
6: What you want?
3: These women need clean straw, lots of it, for bedding. And what about food? What do they have to eat?
6: They get bread.
4: Moldy bread.
3: Just bread?
6: When we got it, in water, of course, Mum.
0: Elizabeth, who had already championed the cause of the poor, immediately extended her efforts for the poor women inmates of Newgate Prison. She made repeated visits to the prison and organized friends to visit as well. She campaigned for better conditions and spent time with the women, told them about Jesus, formed Bible study groups, gave them hope and respect as well as clothes, food, and more. The women responded wonderfully, doing all they could to make the best of their conditions and no longer acting out like wild animals. Once, when Elizabeth was visiting,
7: "It is almost Christmas, and your children. I have many children of my own, and it hurts me to think of your little ones here, in this place. Is there nothing that can be done for them?"
1: "We ain't got nothing to give them now, do we?"
8: "Yeah.
1: Right, you are nothing. No present, no future, no nothing."
3: "Yeah. Well, what about a school?"
1: "What's that? A school?"
3: "Yes. What if I can get permission to start a school right here? Maybe you could choose a teacher from among you. Someone who's been educated. Would you like that?"
1: "Yes! Oh, yes!
9: Yes,
1: of course!"
0: And so, after overcoming various roadblocks thrown up by the prison authorities, a prison school was organized where not only the children but the inmates as well could learn and have hope for a future. Unfortunately, however, during those days in England, getting into prison over even minor charges was very easy, and getting out was very difficult.
3: "Sometimes, Lord, the only crime these women commit is stealing something for their children to eat, and they can even be hanged for that. Oh, please, please help me to get these awful laws changed."
0: Working tirelessly over time, Elizabeth's efforts began to pay off. She visited prisons all over England and Europe. She talked to mayors and princes and kings and queens about treating prisoners humanely and changing the death penalty laws. She formed women's societies in various cities which were dedicated to visiting the inmates and making their existence more humane. She even was able to provide useful work for the women inmates so they could make a little money and gain self-respect.
3: "We'll need to clear out some of the cells, ladies. And we'll need to have work rules that are strictly enforced. But I've arranged for a local company to buy quilts, patchwork quilts, that you can make right here."
1: "We can work.
10: And no pious for the quilts."
3: "Yes.
4: Oh, Miss Fire, you're an angel."
2: "The angel of Newgate."
11: "Oh, the angel of Newgate."
0: Although Elizabeth became known as the Angel of Newgate, her efforts continued far beyond the stone walls of that prison. In fact, her influence was felt all the way to Australia. In those days, prisoners who escaped hanging were often transported, sometimes to America, but most often to Australia. The women were dragged from prison, often shackled, and loaded onto open wagons to be paraded through town, only to be jeered at, laughed at, and generally humiliated. The women often rioted in the prison on the night before such an ordeal, in protest, frustration, and fear. Elizabeth stepped in to solve the problem.
3: "I know a group of you are due for transport tomorrow, but I'm going to stay here with you all night long. We'll read together. And look what I have for each of you.
4: What is it, Miss Fry? It looks like a bag of some sort.
3: Come near and gather round. I'll show you everything.
0: Inside the bag, which they could use for carrying the few items they may have to their name, Elizabeth and her helpers had placed a Bible, several items of clothing, and numerous sewing items, including material, needles, thread, and more.
3: So you see, while you're on board the ship, you can spend your time making quilts with the material. And when you get to port in South America, or when you reach Australia, you'll be able to sell your quilts for money. And you can use the money
10: to buy the things we need to survive.
4: Oh, thank you, Mrs. Fry.
3: And tomorrow, when you're taken to the docks, you'll be traveling in covered carriages, not in open wagons. No more jeering and insults from the crowd. I've also arranged for matrons to accompany you, so you will have women overseeing you on your voyage instead of the sailors. And the captain has even agreed to allow you to set up a cabin on the ship as a schoolroom for your children.
0: Through the years, Elizabeth accompanied women prisoners to more than 100 ships heading for Australia. Each prisoner received a packet with needed supplies, and each time Elizabeth left them with encouraging words.
3: Be good, believe in Jesus, and seek God with all your heart for all your life.
0: And for all her life, Elizabeth Fry continued her campaign for the humane treatment of prisoners. Unfortunately, however, in 1828, Joseph Fry's bank failed, which wasn't unusual in those days. But for the Quakers, who valued their spotless reputation in business, bankruptcy was a terrible blow.
5: Elizabeth, we are ruined. The Quakers have dismissed me from the church. We'll have to sell everything we own to meet our obligations.
7: If we must, we must. But I worry most about my work with the poor and the prisoners. People are already saying that I spent so much on charity that I've caused our ruin.
5: That's not true, but people will always gossip. I just feel as if I've let everyone down. Family, friends, church, community, and all the people you and your societies are helping.
0: Fortunately, Elizabeth's brother, Samuel Gurney, offered them a small but lovely home in which to live, and other Gurney relatives helped them back on their feet financially. Happily, well before Elizabeth died on October 12, 1845, she was able to continue her efforts for the poor and to continue bringing changes to the prison system. In the end, Elizabeth Fry will always be remembered as the angel of Newgate Prison. But in reality, the reforms that began with her kindness to the forgotten women of that prison have extended far beyond its bleak, cold stone walls and have reached far beyond her own amazing lifetime.
8: Well, Aunt Nikki, Elizabeth Fry was quite a woman.
9: There are several milestones in Elizabeth Fry's life that didn't even get mentioned.
8: Oh?
9: She was invited to speak before a House of Commons committee about conditions in prisons, becoming the first woman ever to present evidence in Parliament.
8: Wow.
9: She established homes for the homeless, libraries, campaigned for better conditions for the mentally ill, and more.
8: She must have impacted the lives of thousands of people through the years. Not only the inmates, but their families and their descendants, too.
9: Elizabeth Fry truly lived a very interesting and a very admirable life. But now, it's time for us to say goodbye.
8: But we look forward to being with you again next time.
9: Goodbye, everyone.

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0: hear the creak of the rigging? Listen to the wind whip the sails. Yes, boys and girls, Sailor Sam's big schooner, the Porpoise, plunges swiftly through the waves, eager to serve her master. Where's she going? I wish I could tell you, but we'll have to find out from Sailor Sam, an adventurous young man whose hunt for scientific truth takes him anywhere. Yes, anywhere. And with him go his two young cousins, Buddy and Nancy. Aye, aye, mate. It's full speed ahead now for Seafaring Thrills with Sailor Sam! Well, at least we know where the Porpoise is going, for the time being anyhow. Sam and the gang finally made a rendezvous with a naval supply ship, and the crates of atomic material were loaded aboard. The material is to be delivered to a friendly nation in the Far East. The real Prince Ben came aboard, and Ahmed, his double and bodyguard, went aboard the Navy ship. As quietly as the two vessels met, they slipped away, and now the schooner is alone again, with a course set for the uninhabited parts of Australia, where the Porpoise is to meet one of Prince Ben's submarines and transfer the precious cargo. All's quiet aboard the big schooner as it knives silently through the Pacific ground swells, carrying a full load of sail. Let's hop aboard and enjoy the gentle rising and falling of the speeding craft.
1: What's the course, Mr. Olson?
2: South-west, 8 degrees.
1: Speed?
2: 20 knots with full rigging of canvas and spinnaker.
1: Very well. Steady she goes.
2: Aye, aye, Captain.
0: It appears that you gentlemen have become quite formal.
3: They get that way every once in a while. It's a bit of the meanness in them that makes them act that way.
4: They really won't bite, Ben. Honestly, they won't.
0: I do not think so either. I would rather say that it gives them the feeling that they are aboard a ship of the sea.
5: Don't butter them up, Ben. Those two guys can get plenty mean when they want to. Of course, I don't remember the last time they did, but they did.
1: Well, the whole answer is that since Hazel's doing the cooking again, we're in a better mood.
6: That's right, sir.
0: It is good to be with you again. I always remember the good times we have together.
5: We'll have some more. Just stick around long enough and they'll come. Of course, we might scare you bald-headed in the meantime, but the good times will come.
2: Buddy speaks more truth than fiction.
0: We had some pretty scary times before. However, this one may prove to outdo them all.
5: Say, when are we going to find out the real scoop about what's going on around here anyhow?
1: Well, I guess right now is about as good a time as any. Don't you think so, Ben?
0: Yes, I agree with you.
5: Well, I don't hear any yakking. Come on, out with it.
1: Okay, Ben.
0: The atomic material we have aboard is for peaceful use in my country. My father has made arrangements with the United States for the purchase of this material. We are going to use it for medical treatment primarily. But certain enemy groups of communists within my country would like very much to get our cargo and use it for war and try to overthrow our democratic government.
4: Why do we always have to have people like that around to make life miserable?
7: Well, we always will have them around, honey. They are tools of Satan. And the only thing we can overdo to overcome them is give them the gospel and pray that the Holy Spirit will show them their need of salvation.
0: Yes, that is true, Hazel. The Lord is the only one powerful enough to overcome Satan and those he influences.
2: Do you think we'll have much trouble getting the atomic material safely into your country, Ben?
0: I do not expect any difficulty as far as you are concerned.
4: What do you mean by that?
0: If you check with Sam, you'll find out that his orders are to deliver the priceless cargo to one of my submarines, and that's the end of his obligation.
7: You mean we're gonna leave just when the fun's beginning?
1: Well, Hazel, I thought you loved peace and quiet.
4: How about that, Hazel?
7: Well, I guess I put my foot in my mouth that time.
5: You're not joking. You put it in, shoe and all.
7: Well, now, it's true that I love peace and quiet. But as long as we're in for excitement, let's not do it halfway. It's whole hog or none.
2: Yeah, that's what I say. None of this half-baked stuff for me either.
1: I think we'll have plenty of excitement before we're through.
4: How do you figure that? I don't see any ahead.
1: First of all, we'll be traveling through some pretty cold areas the way we're going now. Our course will be changed to due south sometime in the morning, and we'll head toward the regions of the South Pole.
5: Wow! We've never been down there before. But how come we're going the long way around?
1: Orders from the boss man. Our job is to deliver our cargo to the right people and deliver it safely. Time's not the important element. Safety and secrecy are.
0: You are quite correct there, Sam.
1: Now, we're going to Australia, all right, but we've got to pass below New Zealand. And that means we'll be in some pretty rough water. There'll be plenty of danger. Ice, icebergs and whales.
4: Whales?
5: How can they hurt us?
1: A school of whales could give us a bad time.
7: Oh, land sakes, now I'm sorry I went and opened my big mouth. You'll have us half scared to death before you're through.
2: You wanted excitement, and now you're getting it. Maybe more than you bargained for.
7: Well, I declare, Ole, what are you trying to do? Age me 10 more years?
2: Now, don't forget, Ben's plan is to have his submarine waiting for us. But what if the wrong pig boat shows up?
1: That's a good question, Ole. What if it does? Then what do we do?
5: Swim for shore like scared fish.
2: Yeah, or walk on the bottom of the ocean after the porpoise is

0: Hazel, do you think the atomic cargo we've got aboard would blow up like a real atom bomb if we were torpedoed?
1: Well, great day in the morning, child. Whatever put that thought into your head?
0: Well, it's not impossible, is it?
1: No, I guess not. Here, turn down the fire and add that thickening. Get that gravy going there. Let's get supper finished and do our chores so we can have the evening to ourselves. I'm going to start the meringue now for the pie.
0: Okay. But I'd still like to know the answer to my question.
1: Well, I'll give you an answer.
0: What is it?
1: If the cargo we've got aboard can explode like an atomic bomb and we're torpedoed, we won't have a thing to worry about. We won't even know what happened, because we'll be up in glory with the Lord.
0: You're right. I never looked at it that way. Now I'm not scared anymore.

0: Ben, would you lead us in prayer?
1: Gladly. Let us pray. Our Father in heaven, we thank thee for this food. Bestow thy loving kindness upon these dear friends. Make our fellowship together a time of blessed memories. Now, as we journey into the unknown, relieve our minds from worry and give us the strength to put our lives completely in thy hands. Guide Sam as he makes the necessary decisions to solve the various problems that will arise. In the name of our Lord and Savior, Jesus Christ, we pray. Amen.
2: Amen.
0: Amen. Amen.
3: Pass the grub, please.
4: That is not the word for my cooking, young man.
3: Okay. Then please pass the chow.
4: Chow? Buddy, if you don't mind your manners.
3: All right. Will you please pass the pile of spud sitting in the bowl?
4: Oh, what is that use? Your mother will think I never even made an effort to train you properly.
5: Don't worry about that, Hazel. Mother knows he's hopeless.
4: Well, here's your grub, chow, spuds, or whatever else you want to call it, young man.
3: Thank you, ma'am. Now, will you please pass me a hunk of meat?
4: Oh, Buddy, you young scamp.
5: Buddy, you'd better stop teasing Hazel. Her blood pressure is beginning to climb.
4: Are you teasing me, young man?
3: Sure. You brung me up better than that, you know.
0: Stop it now, Buddy.
3: Aye.
0: From where you're sitting, you can't see the gleam in his eye, but he's trying to get your goat, Hazel.
4: Yeah, he'll get my goat all right. Only it'll be the front end with the horns on it.
1: I am most certainly pleased that I can be aboard the Porpoise again. There's never a dull moment here.
6: Sam, can you come on deck? It's urgent.
0: Right away, Ollie. Ben, you really spoke the truth. What's up?
7: Look at the sky ahead.
0: Blizzard sky.
7: Yeah, I think so. The sea's getting rougher.
0: I noticed that right away when I came out on deck. How far away do you judge those snow clouds are?
7: Oh, perhaps half a day.
0: Yeah, I should think so, too. I'll go below and change into heavy clothes and doilskins and come right back on deck so you can change.
7: Now, that'll be fine with me. It's getting chilly fast.
0: Right. I'll be back in 15 minutes.

0: You made a quick job of that, Skipper.
1: No, I hurried as fast as I could. I don't want you to get a chill and take cold.
0: I'll go change into heavy clothes and oilskins.
1: Right. Now, tell the rest of the crew to get their red flannels on, too.
0: Aye, aye.
1: Oh, say, Ollie.
0: Yeah?
1: Life jackets are to be worn by all hands when they're on the open.

0: How about this? We've never been in a snowstorm at sea.
1: Isn't it thrilling? I just can't wait to see the porpoise covered with snow.
2: If it turns into ice and we have to shop it off, you won't be so happy, young lady.
0: Well, I'll get the children's warm clothes out of storage right away.
1: What about Ben? He'll freeze to death.
2: Oh, no, he won't. He can stay in his bunk, wrapped up in blankets until we hit warmer weather again.
0: You're joking, of course.
3: Of course he is, buddy. I will be all right.
2: That's what you think. Sam and I will fit you out in some warm clothes. And between the two of us...
0: They'll make you look just like a walrus.
3: I will appreciate the warm clothes, even if they do not fit perfectly.
2: We'll fix you up. Let's hop to it now, because we've got to be ready for Shane's rigging if we hit the snowstorm.
0: I'll be ready in a jiffy.
3: So will I. I will help all I can, just as I've done before.
2: Your help will be appreciated. The skipper's ordered everyone to wear life jackets on the open deck. And that means to wear them tied shut, too.
0: I've got a feeling in my bones that Mr. Winter's gonna give us a bad time.
2: That's right, buddy. And we got to be ready for it. And quickly, too.
4: Ben, you take the wheel and hold course.
3: Aye, aye.
4: Ollie, you and I'll trim the loft sheets.
5: Aye, aye.
4: Buddy, release the spinnaker blocks and haul the sail in. We'll help you store.
0: Aye, aye, sir.
4: Now let's look alive, men. That blizzard isn't far away.
2: The top rigging's all set.
4: Fine. Buddy stored the spinnaker by himself.
2: That's quite a job for him.
4: Yes, and Ollie, trim the jib sails, and Buddy and I'll check the riding lights.
2: Aye, aye.
0: The riding lights are all working.
4: Fine, I'll get the foghorn started. You get the deck shipshape and make sure the hatches are battened down properly.
0: Aye, aye.
2: The schooner's secure and ready for anything that comes.
4: Good work. We'll soon know how bad the blizzard's going to be. The first snow is falling right now.
6: Well, how about this, as Buddy would say? A blizzard, possibly ice, and then danger from icebergs and whales. I'd say that's a pretty full bill of excitement, wouldn't you? Sam and the gang won't have time to think about enemy submarines and the atomic cargo. Mother Nature will keep them pretty well occupied for the time being. See you next week when the Porpoise weathers her first blizzard. It'll be more adventure with Sailor Sam!

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1: My name is Beauregard Bear.
2: And all you lads and lassies, my name is McKelvey Mutt.
3: And my name is Bruce the Goose.
4: Top of the morning to you. My name is Philip the Fox.
5: Hi, I'm Squee the Squirrel, and I want to invite you along for a story in the forest.

0: Hi there. We've been waiting for you. We're going to have fun and learn something, too. Because it's time for Fables of Faith. Here are your friends, Uncle Van, Christy, and Bud.
1: Let's listen and see what today's bylaw is, and you tell me what it is after we're through, all right?
2: All right.

0: I say, this matter of defining terms is getting a bit difficult.
1: Aye, that it is. Saying is one thing, knowing is another.
2: Yeah, and the words really get harder all the time.
3: But it sure is a lot of help to me. These things I'm just not used to. And the more we all do to understand them, the more I learn about how I'm supposed to act.
0: Well, I suppose you're right, Bruce. It has made a marked change in your behavior, mm-hmm. I must say.
4: If you ask me, I think it's made a difference in the way all of us act. We may not be perfect, but at least we've got something to aim for.
1: Well, all these things are true, lads. But this next one's really got me stumped.
2: Oh, well, what is the next one, McKelvey?
1: Goodness.
0: I say.
2: Goodness.
1: That's right.
2: Yeah, that's kind of hard.
1: Goodness, is it?
0: Well, maybe they aren't getting so difficult after all.
1: Hmm?
0: That one's simple enough to define.
2: Well, all right. What does it mean,
0: Philip? Well, it means... Well, it means just the opposite of badness, of course.
4: Now, if you'll explain badness a little bit, we'll all understand what you mean, Phil.
0: Why, certainly, old boy. Badness merely refers to anything lacking those qualities which, if they had them, would make them good.
1: Oh,
2: boy, well,
1: come
2: that
1: again
2: was
1: on
2: clear
1: that,
2: as
1: Phil.
2: Much,
1: yeah,
2: so.
1: I don't quite get the last.
0: Don't you all see? If a thing isn't good, it's bad.
1: Mm-hmm.
0: And if it isn't bad, then it must be good.
4: Phil, if you made as much sense to all of us as you do to yourself, we'd probably understand, but we just...
0: Just look at it this way. Suppose I gave you two apples.
4: Say, that would really be nice of you, Phil, and I'd really appreciate it.
0: No, let me just finish. We're supposing here. Now, you just take a bite from one, and it's nice and plump and juicy.
4: I can taste it now.
0: Then would you say that that apple was good?
4: Well, yeah, I guess so.
0: All right. Now, suppose you took a bite from the other apple, and it was bruised and had a worm in it. What would you say about that?
4: I'd say you shouldn't have given it to me.
1: Mm-hmm.
4: I'd never give you a rotten apple with a worm in it.
0: Oh, Beau. At times you can be most exasperating. Now, forget about the worm and think about the taste.
4: I'm not even going to think about a taste if it's got a worm in it.
0: Does anyone know what I'm trying to say?
2: Yeah. You're trying to say that if you don't want to get exasperated, don't give your friends apples with worms in them.
0: Yeah. What's the use?
1: Don't give up, Phil. At least you haven't forgotten about the last lesson or two. Your patience is holding up pretty good, I'd say.
0: But patience is not what we're considering here. I'm trying to explain that one apple is bad and the other is
4: good.
0: I say, Beau, why did you mention that one a while back? We would have avoided untold confusion.
4: Oh, I know about good apples, but what's that got to do with us?
0: Why, it has everything to do with what we're trying to find out about goodness.
2: Oh, boy, Philip, you're really getting me confused.
1: Likewise.
3: Yeah, I don't even understand what you're trying to say either.
0: McKelvey, would you mind running home and getting a couple of apples for me? One which you would consider to be one of your very best.
1: Mm-hmm.
0: And another which you would consider to be somewhat less than sterling.
1: Well, sure, I guess I could do that for you. I'll be back in a jiffy.
0: Fine. In the meanwhile, I suggest we all busy ourselves by thinking of a definition.

0: there, McKelvey. Where are you going in such a hurry, lad?
1: Hello, Old Owl. I'm on my way back to the clubhouse with some apples.
0: Oh, say, is the gang having a party?
1: No, no party. We are learning about goodness.
0: Goodness? With apples?
1: Mm-hmm.
0: Hmm. Do you mind if I go along?
1: Oh, certainly not. As a matter of fact, the way Phil has been explaining things, we may need you to explain his explanations. Come along. We can talk on the way.
0: Fine. And tell me, just how did this example of the apples come about?
1: Well, you see, Phil and Bo got into a little discussion about good and bad. And as they were talking, Bo says to Phil...

0: Oh, well, okay, well, I'm not a human, you can do what you want to with
1: all right, now that we have the apples, we can proceed with our discussion. McKelvey, would you mind bringing the apples up and placing them on the table here?
0: Right with you, Phil, me lad. Here they are.
1: Oh, thank you, McKelvey. They're lovely.
2: Say, those look pretty good, McKelvey. When did you grow these?
0: Oh, last season. I've had them in my apple cellar.
3: Oh, I sure would like to have some, McKelvey.
0: Well, all of you can come over and help yourselves.
4: Me too?
0: Well, of course you too, Bruce.
4: Thanks.
0: You're welcome to my apples with the rest of them.
1: Please. Please, please, please. We're not here to discuss the merits of McKelvey's apples.
2: But I thought you said we were.
1: I mean, we are, but we aren't.
2: Boy, I sure hope you can explain what you mean by that.
1: Well, if you'd all remain silent for just a few moments, I'll tell you exactly what I'm trying to say.
0: Go right ahead. That's what we're here for. That's why I went all the way home and got the apples.
2: Go ahead.
1: Well, as you see, here we have two apples.
3: Yeah, well, that's right. Yeah, well, I
0: brought them. I know I am. I brought them in here.
1: One we consider to be good, and the other bad.
0: We've gone through that already,
1: Phil. Yes, I know, McKelvey, I know now. Now, as you compare these two pieces of fruit, you will see that one is suitable for consumption and one is not.
2: One is what?
3: He means, Bo, that you can eat one, but you can't eat the other.
2: Why didn't he say so?
1: Bo, please don't interrupt. Now, where was I?
2: Yeah, you were talking about consumption or something like that.
1: Yes. Well, I mean to say that one of these apples possesses those qualities which would, if compared with those of the other, determine it to be good. Whereas the other lacks these traits and is therefore designated as bad.
3: Oh, boy. You know something? I understood more before we got the apples here.
0: Maybe I'll take them back home and we'll start all over.
1: It's all perfectly clear to me.
0: Well, you're the only one it's clear to.
4: Philip, if you don't mind, lad, I believe you could use a little help.
0: Right.
1: Yes. Well, I suppose you're right, Olau. I seem to have painted myself into a corner.
4: Now, the trouble is, you're trying to define with definitions. You're saying that good is good because it's good, which doesn't really explain anything.
1: But I feel that I understand it perfectly.
3: But we don't, Philip.
0: That's for sure. I don't understand. Well,
4: now, suppose we keep the example of the apples and let Bruce do the explaining.
5: Me? But I don't
4: know. Well, I think you know more than you think you do. Now here, Bruce, you take a bite of this apple.
5: Sure, Owl.
4: How does it taste, Bruce?
5: Good.
1: See? There, he said it. Did you hear him? He said good.
4: Yes, Philip, we heard. Your example was fine. You just didn't carry it far enough. Now, can any of the rest of you tell me why Bruce would say that the apple was good?
5: I can tell you one thing. It tasted as good as it looked.
4: Yes, very good observation, Bruce.
0: And, he certainly seems satisfied with it.
4: Fine, lad. You're doing fine.
3: And, it didn't have any worms in it.
4: Yes, nope. Now we're getting somewhere.
1: Well, I must say, it was beneficial to him.
5: Now, what does that mean?
4: Philip, perhaps you'd better let me handle this from here on out. Although, you're quite right, boy. You're quite right.
1: But, Olau, might I add just one more thing, and then I promise to let you finish.
4: All right, Philip. What is it?
1: Well, this may be a little far-fetched, but he got what he expected.
3: What?
1: Wait. I mean, had he bitten into the apple, expecting it to taste like an apple, and then found that it tasted like an onion.
3: Oh! Aha. Oh, yeah, I see, Philip.
4: Well, whether you all know it or not, you've come up with some of the qualities of what we call good.
2: But I still don't see what good apples have to do with us.
4: Oh, an apple is chosen by its looks and proven by its taste. Now, I don't mean to say that every apple that looks good tastes good, but the outward appearance will usually give a good indication of what to expect.
3: Yeah, and let's see now. The way someone acts will usually tell a lot about what he's like on the inside. Right, Olaf?
4: That's right, Squinty. That's right. Remember the things you said about the apple? Bruce said it tastes as good as it looks.
0: And then goodness and truth are about the same. It satisfies, too.
4: Yes.
0: So that folks aren't disappointed with what they find.
3: And now don't forget about the worms.
0: Right, yeah.
4: Yes, Squinty. Many a good apple has been spoiled by the worms of greed and self-satisfaction.
1: But don't you agree, Olaf, that far and above the rest stands out the trait of consistency?
4: Well, I'd say that stands out with the rest. When folk look for goodness, they look for something that is whole, complete, and dependable.
5: I'm beginning to see now. The other apple would have been a disappointment because it was supposed to be good, but it somehow gotten ruined.
1: I say. You know, the apples weren't such a bad idea after all, were they?
4: Well, no, not at all, Philip. And speaking of apples, McKelvey.
0: Yep.
4: Does your offer still hold?
0: Oh, sure it does. Come on over and help yourself.
2: Boy, I've been waiting for this moment.
4: Let's all go over to McKelvey's. Oh, and don't forget, lads, pick out some good ones.

0: So what was this bylaw? What have we been talking about?
1: Goodness.
0: How can we become good?
1: When you ask God to come into your heart, and then when you die, you go to heaven.
0: And the only way that we can ever be considered good is through having Jesus Christ. But we can, with these fruits of the Spirit, we have goodness to strive for, and we have goodness to look for as an aim and a goal. This is something for us to remember, and another one of the bylaws, and another one of the fruits of the Spirit, goodness.
2: We sure are glad you were with us today, and we hope you had a good time with Uncle Van, Christy, Bud, and all our forest friends. Why don't you plan to be here with us next week for more Fables of Faith? Bye for now.

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1: Pastor Jim, I don't think you should go. It's a risky plan.
2: Damasio, I promised them. Besides, I want to go. There's something about that island.
1: Well, I suppose there's someone I could call.
3: You're listening to The Brinkman Adventures, an exciting family audio drama. The Brinkmans have been in Belize for the past week visiting Jim and Jenny Duncan and helping with the Treehouse Academy. Tomorrow they head back to their home in Wisconsin. But before they leave, Pastor Jim wants to take the boys on one last adventure to an old pirate island.
4: Damasio, why do you need my boat?
1: I wanted to take Pastor Jim and his friends to go fishing on the reef.
4: Are you going to the island?
1: The island? Why would you think that?
4: Because I'm a suspicious man, Damasio. Since I owe you, you may use the boat. Be careful about the reef. Any repairs are your responsibility.
5: Pastor Jim, I really don't like horses. And no offense, but I really don't like those horses. I'd be afraid they would collapse.
2: They're tougher than they look.
6: We could walk, couldn't we?
2: Well, we could, but it probably takes about 3 days to get there. How about this backup plan? Damasio's got a friend with a boat. If he can get permission to use a boat, we take the boat up to the island.
7: He can operate a boat?
2: Of course. Don't you remember? He's half pirate. Speaking of Damasio, what's the word, friend?
1: Yeah, he said we could use it. I thought we'd take our fishing pole and do a little fishing while we're out there.
6: I like to fish, Mr. Damasio.
1: Damasio.
6: Damasio. I can't say it, Mr. Damasio.
1: Damasio.
2: Okay, let's get our stuff and meet at the truck in 15 minutes.
7: Sounds good. Ian, ask Mom for the snorkeling gear I packed. I'll get the metal detector.
6: Yes, sir.
8: The ocean is so blue and calm.
2: This area is protected by lots of islands, so it's almost always calm like this.
6: Is that why pirates are here?
2: It's one of the reasons. They also like this area because their smaller boats could shoot out, attack, and then hide behind a reef. The bigger boats couldn't follow them.
8: Yes, that makes sense.
1: Hey, you guys, y'all want to stop and fish a little?
2: Maybe afterwards.
1: Are you sure? There's very good fishing right here.
2: Let's just get to the island, Damasio.
1: Okay, Pastor Jim.
2: The island's about 15 miles straight ahead. See that little bump in the middle? It's higher there than the surroundings.
8: How deep's the water out here?
2: You can normally see the bottom, 15 to 20 feet.
8: Did you get permission from your neighbor?
2: Yeah, he said it was fine.
6: Hey, I think I just saw a fish.
2: There's some pretty good-sized barracuda out here, and shark. You should have seen the one Damasio caught once. He's good at catching just about anything. I should have him tell his invisible fox story.
6: What's in here, Mr. Damasio?
1: Don't open that.
6: Cool, I have an airsoft gun just like that. It's a Beretta, 9mm. I couldn't bring it, but I have my slingshot. See?
1: That's nice, but shut the glove box.
6: How about I put my slingshot in there with the airsoft gun?
1: How about not? Just shut the stupid thing.
6: I'll get it. You're driving, Mr. Damasio.
1: Ow! Ow! Open it quick!
6: Well, sorry about that.
2: What's happening back there, Captain?
1: Nothing.
6: Are you okay, Mr. Damasio? One time, Ian slammed my finger in the car door. When he opened the door and let me go, my fingers had little lines on them. I thought he broke them. Do you think your finger's broken?
1: They're fine.
2: Everything okay?
1: I forgot to switch the tank, Pastor Jim. It'd only take a second.
2: Hey, Damasio, why don't you tell him the invisible fox story?
1: Right now?
2: Sure, we got time.